Okay, hello, hello. Hello again. So that was Life's Journey by Tal Miller. Next up, we got Hoodoo Blues by Lightning Slim, who is our pioneer of this episode. Lightning Slim was one of the people who first bought the blues kind of, I don't know what to call it. I was just reading it. But the blues genre up in Louisiana. Most of these artists that we're playing today come from Louisiana and kind of the southern areas, because that's kind of where blues originated. So yeah, next one's Hoodoo Blues.

believe a thing has happened there. All them things I'm hearing about San Francisco, and all them childrens with flowers in their hair. Seem like everybody has got a new bag. Some of them children seem to have something to see. Wearing beads and all kinds of funky clothes. And there's that thing.

Some of the people are wondering what it's all about. Don't seem to be nobody that really knows. But from the way that all them children are doing, could it be that some of them's got a little more soul?

All right, that was Hoodoo Blues by Lightning Slim and Soul Francisco by Tony Joe White, featuring Poke Salad Annie, which isn't in this song, but that's what the album name is called. Anyways, yeah, Soul Francisco. This guy, I like specifically the whammy pedal that he used on this song. I think that was really interesting. And also, for those two artists specifically, it's not... I think Tony Joe White is listed as a big name on the website Every Noise at Once, but Lightning Slim, I don't think he's on here, which is interesting because my research said that Lightning Slim was more of a swamp blues guy than Tony Joe White, but I don't know. That's another thing in a later song that I have where the website Every Noise is like, oh, this is categorized under swamp blues, but the other guy isn't. I don't know. It's very interesting. Anyways, next up we have Got You On My Mind by Cookie and the Cupcakes off of the record From Louisiana Bayou. So some more swamp blues coming your way.

All right. That was from Cookie and the Cupcakes, Got You on My Mind. Next up is a little bit more modernized, even though it's not modern. It's from the 60s, but specifically people who are not from Louisiana. We're going to get into some Rolling Stones actions. This next song is called The Spider and the Fly. And specifically, it's interesting. When we talk about like the British takeover in music, you normally think of like the Beatles and stuff like that, but it's multi-genre. You know, Rolling Stones kind of, I don't want to say took from, but did take from Louisiana blues and that kind of style in some of their songs, including this next one, The Spider and the Fly. Please enjoy.

All right, that was The Spider and the Fly by the Rolling Stones, which is interesting. You normally, like, I feel like for me, when I think of the Rolling Stones, I go straight to, like, what's that song? Oh my God, I'm trying to think. The one off the Cake album that, this guy in this record store told me that the woman singing had a miscarriage to it. Hold on. Now I have to know. But, like, you typically think of the Rolling Stones and think just straight-up rock. But, no, they do blues stuff, too. I didn't know that until today, or before today, this week, when I listened to it. Anyways, moving on. This next song, what I was talking about earlier, this guy Fenton Robinson, he was on the website Every Noise at Once, is one of the big names. But I looked it up, and he apparently is more Chicago blues, even though it's, like, in the blues realm. But it had him as Swamp Blues, even though he's not originally from Louisiana or the South. He's from Chicago. But I did find him very interesting. He's really, really good. This next song, You Don't Know What Love Is, like, I love this song. I don't know how to say it. I just love this song. It's so good. Please have a listen to Fenton Robinson, You Don't Know What Love Is.

Isn't that so good? Isn't it so good, guys? Isn't it so good? Whoever's listening, please tell me. Tell me that it's good, because it is really good. Anyways, a thing about Fenton Robinson, he, although he wasn't originally from Louisiana or the swamp per se, he did do a lot of cool stuff with different artists. In my research, I found he did the guitar in the original version of Texas Flood. You may know Texas Flood from Stevie Ray Vaughan. He kind of popularized that song. But really, really awesome song, awesome guitar, and Fenton Robbins is the one that did the original guitar. So here you go. Here's Texas Flood by Larry Davis.

I had a friend one time. At least I thought he was my friend. When he came to me, said I ain't got no place to go. I said, take it easy, man, 'cause you can come home to my house. I'll get you a pillow where you can rest your head.

baby. You begin to talk to her, made her think the moon was blue. You know, I think I ought to tell you that I'm mad.

All right, that was I'm Mad Again by The Animals, as well as Texas Flood. I love that song, Texas Flood, also by Stevie Ray Vaughan. That's when I first heard that song. But next up, we got One Bourbon, One Scotch, One Beer by John Lee Hooker. Also, another little tidbit about that song that we just listened to. Those guys were also from the UK, another band from the British Invasion, The Animals, along with The Kinks was another one from the British Invasion. The Kinks and The Who were more metal punk people, whereas The Animals and The Rolling Stones were some kind of bluesy stuff, which was very cool to learn about. Next up, John Lee Hooker, One Bourbon, One Scotch, and One Beer.

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By that time, it was 10:30 then. I looked down the bar at the bartender.

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And by that time, was a quarter to two. The last call for alcohol. I said, "Hey, Mr. Bartender, what do you want?"

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Yeah, cool stuff. One bourbon, one scotch, and one beer. Sorry, me and Kira are trying to pick a genre for next week, and we're getting tangled up with everything. But anyways, next song, I am shocked to find out that it's from 2016, because it does not really sound like that, but a very good song nonetheless. It's Erotica Lengua Lurgana by the Bonnevilles. So yeah, have fun listening.

All right, hello, hello, hello. Back at it again, I'm back. That was the Rolling Stones, Not Fade Away. So more British people again. And before that was the Bonneville's Erotica Lingua Lurgana, which was awesome in my opinion, and I did not know that it was from 2016, but listening back to it, it kind of did sound more modern, but it definitely was, I felt like I was in the wild, wild west, to be so honest. But yeah, cool songs. We got another Fenton Robinson song. It's called The Getaway. So yeah, have fun listening.

Oh my gosh, you got a sneak peek of the last one. Dang. Anyways, thank you so much for tuning in. We got one last song. It's called A Fool in Love by Dreams Come True, which you did get a little sneak peek of. But yeah, anyways, I think standout tracks for me today was definitely that Fenton Robinson song, You Don't Know What Love Is, and probably the Bonnevilles' Erotica Laguna Lurgana from off the album Arrow Pierce My Heart. But anyways, yeah, thank you so much for tuning in. Got one last track for ya. And next week, we're still unsure of what the genre it will be, but it will be a good one. I bet that. So yeah, have a good weekend. Have a good fall break if you're from GW. And we'll see you next week at 8 o'clock. All right, bye-bye.

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2: 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That was so good.
1: 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Max, I'll see you soon. 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
0: 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Thanks for calling in, Dad.
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13: Good morning, students of George Washington University. It's me, Andrew Jackson, Old Hickory, former president of these United States. And that means you gotta do what I say. And I say get drunk, f*** bitches, burn the National Bank, and listen to WRGW.
14: I'm Nicholas Cage. I've been sleeping in a bus station and living off circus peanuts and cherry Mountain Dew. I need the money real bad, so I'm here doing radio spots. I'm here to tell you, listen to WJB... Hold on. WRGW. Yeah.
15: Hello, hello, hello, and welcome. Excuse me, let me cough. To another episode of In Between Days on WRGW. I am your host, Skylar. And on this show, we give you the best 80s alternative, new wave, classic alternative, punk, post-punk, whatever you want to call it. But today, we have a little treat, a little episode that's been long in the making, for me at least. We are back to doing themes, and we are doing a ska episode. I don't want to hear anything from any of the haters. This is my show, and it's ska night. So, with that being said, we're going to look into, you know, the different iterations of ska and how it's formed. Second wave ska specifically has a lot of overlap with, you know, 80s alternative punk scene and new wave. So I thought it would be a really cool addition and just like a cool spotlight to look at ska. So yeah, we're gonna do that. So we're gonna start tonight with a bit of first wave ska. There have been three waves of ska, and one day, according to scripture, there will be a fourth. But we're gonna start with first wave ska, which developed in late 1950s, mostly 1960s, with Jamaican origins. So it, yeah, it was really just laying the groundwork for a lot of the later ska bands that I've come to know and love. So with that being said, let's get right into the music. This is Prince Buster with Madness.

So sorry about that. I forgot our extension 2 is having a bit of issues. So, I'm gonna play a few spots real quick, log into Spotify on the station computer, and then we'll get right into the music. So, sorry about that.

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3: 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Tony Reale here from Around the Horn, and pardon the interruption, and you're listening to WRGW, George Washington's radio station. Let's go, Colonial.
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6: Just relax for a second. Show those people what I already know. You rock.

Okay, so Spotify on the station playlist is also not playing any music, which is awesome. So we're gonna try to go about this a different way. So let's see if this next song will play instead. So this is possibly 007 Shantytown by Desmond Dekker and the Aces, but we will see.

So for any avid In Between Days fans or Blondie fans, you might be like, wait, I know that song. Well, that song was The Tide Is High by The Paragons, and I did end up getting Madness in there. So that's where we're going to have our little segue, a little transition moment to second wave ska. This is late 70s, mostly like 78, 79, late 70s, 1980s, also known as the two-tone revival. So this scene happened in the UK and centered around, the reason why it's called two-tone revival, centered around two-tone, the two-tone record label. So the cool thing about second wave ska is that it fused these traditional Jamaican musical sounds with more, you know, faster, aggressive, upbeat musical notions of the current punk scene that was happening in the UK. So it was just this really cool, you know, blend of styles that created its own really cool genre of music. And this also led to ska was really important within punk and alternative scenes due to racial integration in bands. You know, that's something really not seen, especially in the UK. So ska was a really like cool way of you know, promoting just mixes of culture. So with that being said, let's get into second wave ska. So as a nice little segue, first I'm going to play the famous Blondie cover of that last song, The Tide Is High. Band covered it in 1980 and went and became a US and UK number one hit, sort of pushing ska more out there. And then after that, we're going to go and listen to, you know, the big second wave ska bands, Madness Special, English Beat. That's the gist. So with that being said, this is Blondie with The Tide Is High.

you. Don't watch that. Watch this. This is the heavy, heavy monster sound. The nuttiest sound around. So if you're coming off the street and you're beginning to feel the heat, well, listen, Buster, you better start to move your feet to the rockin'est, rock-steady beat of madness.

hit after hit, banger after banger. Oh yeah. That was the English Beat, also known as The Beat, with Mirror in the Bathroom. And before that, we had the Specials with A Message to You, Rudy, which is also a cover of another 60s first wave ska song. Yeah. We're just going to keep these good vibes going. I love me some second wave ska. I mean, it's the reason why I think it fits into the theme of the show. It is 80s alternative. So it's lit and awesome and I like it. So let's keep these good vibes going. This next song, it's another song by Madness. And I forgot to mention, Madness, if you didn't catch that, Madness the band got their name from Madness the song that I played earlier, by Prince Buster, first wave ska. So always paying homage to the people who started it, which I think is great. Yes, but this next song, another song by Madness, objectively not one of their best, but it holds a very, very special place in my heart because one of the Just Dances I had as a kid had a Just Dance to this song, and I liked it a lot and I played it a lot. And it's really funny now if you watch it because you can see the dancers like mess up a million times, but they still put it in the recording. Anyway, with that being said, this is Madness with Night Boat to Cairo.

Yeah, good stuff. Good stuff. So that was just The Specials with one of my favorite songs by them, actually, Gangsters. And then before that, The English Beat with Tears of the Clown. Specials, Madness, English Beat, whatever you want to call them. Those are like, I want to say like the big three of two-tone records. No one, I mean, that's just a personal opinion, and I'm not stating that as fact. Yeah. I would be remiss if I went on with this episode and I didn't mention any third wave ska. I was gonna play a little more third wave ska, but there's just so much good second wave ska that I'd rather play. So third wave ska happened late 80s, mostly in the 90s in the US, with the emergence of ska punk, despite the fact that second wave ska,

like was within the punks, whatever, doesn't matter. And yeah, not necessarily my favorite, but there are a few bands, a few hits that I do like. And I feel like it would be unfair to not play any of it. So I was gonna play a song by the Mighty Mighty Bosstones, but we're running out of time, so I'm not gonna play them. But instead, we're gonna get one third wave ska song. So with that being said, this is Operation Ivy with their hit song, Sound System.

Yeah, gas. Yeah, so I'm gonna go back after that little third base ska interlude. I'm gonna end the show with playing just some more second wave ska. I always forget how short the show is. There's a lot more songs I want to play. So I try to narrow it down to, I guess, the songs from these bands with the most traditional ska sound. But like, I mean, Madness's most famous song is Our House, and that's not necessarily the most ska-esque, whatever, besides the point. Listen to that on your own time. We're gonna keep going. Yeah, with some of the more, I guess, traditional ska sounds. Before I move on completely from Operation Ivy, there's just been some fun stuff online recently. There's like the guy on their album with the hat with the hands. He's doing a little pose. And recently someone online was like, "Oh, this is like the same pose of like Spider-Man, a Spider-Man comic. Like, is this Spider-Man reference?" And the guy from the band who drew it was like, "Oh, it might have been. My bad. Yeah. I think I used like I had like a How to Draw a Superhero book, so like low-key maybe by accident, sorry." And I think that's funny. Anyway, this next song, more specials, love the specials, shout out the specials. This next song, I've played on my show before, you will hear again when it comes to Halloween, a Halloween classic. A Halloween classic that makes fun of Margaret Thatcher. What more can you want? So this is the specials with Ghost Town.

That was the... Ooh, excuse me. That was the selector with On My Radio. I should have put more selector songs on this playlist. It's awesome to have women. Period. Yeah. So, an hour is so short and I had much more to this playlist, but it's... That's gonna not happen, and that's okay. So... I'll just play one more song because I want to get out of here in time for the next person. This has been a really fun episode. I've had a good time. Yapped a bit much, but that's okay. Hope you had a good time with me. So, signing out. This has been Skylar on In Between Tays on WRGW. And we are ending our night with the specials with Friday night, Saturday morning.

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0: All right, guys, it's part of Oktoberfest. We're here in the studio with Elizabeth and the Catapult.
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0: Hello, everybody, and welcome back to El Wannabe on WRGW District Radio. As always, I'm your humble host, Alvaro Ramal, and tonight, standing in for Charlie is a very, very, very, very special guest that has come here in the station before, but has never really officially hosted a show with me. Ladies and gentlemen, please welcome John Henry Freeman to the show.
1: What up, DC?
0: How are you, John?
1: I'm doing very good. This is a very important show, and I want to thank everybody for coming to sail with us tonight.
0: Fantastic. This week has been a very packed one, very busy, a lot of things going on, but you know what better way to combat that than to shut our brains off for a bit and welcome the fall break with a deep dive into a soft rock genre like this one. I've been very busy today. This is all information taken from two articles from Rolling Stone magazine and Pace magazine. Normally, I, you know, write up a bunch of stuff myself, but tonight that could not be the case. I just finished this probably 20 minutes or before
1: maybe
0: this.
1: Less,
0: but
1: maybe less.
0: Maybe 10. But in the late 1970s and early 1980s, musical artists like Kenny Loggins, Michael McDonald, Steely Dan, Toto, Hall & Oates, and dozens of others regularly popped up on each other's records, creating a golden era of smooth music collaboration. And curiously, many, many years later, on June 26, 2005, an internet phenomenon was born. In 12 short episodes, first via the short film series Channel 101 and then online, J.D. Riznar, Hunter Stair, Dave Lines, and Lane Farnham and their friends redefined an era and coined a term for the sultry croonings of these bands, yacht rock. The three main defining elements of yacht rock are the use of softer rock with jazz and R&B, very polished production, and being centered around the studio musician culture in Southern California in the late 70s and early 80s, very much a product of its time. The song you just heard was Sailing, widely regarded as the unofficial anthem and defining sound of the yacht rock genre by Christopher Cross. The track epitomizes yacht rock through its ultra-smooth production, lush string arrangements, airy vocals, clean electric guitar. The song's title and coastal imagery cemented the literal-to-figurative connection to leisure, wealth, and open-water freedom that is connected to yacht rock. But personally, this music is one that always brings me back to the many, many times that John's dad, David,
1: shout out David,
0: drove us two and our friends around to our houses, the mall, the beach in Puerto Rico many, many times. It was, and in the car, it was either an array of 70s and 80s soft rock and a lot of The Police and Men at Work. Those were the two.
1: A lot of The Police and Men at Work.
0: Yeah. So, David, once again, shout out. I know you're tuning in tonight, and thank you for the many rides. And thank you for John Henry, also.
1: Thank you, Bobby.
0: Anyways, guys, tonight, just sit back, cool down, make yourself a real nice cocktail, and imagine you're a 75-year-old retiree off the coast of San Diego, rolling back the years and reminiscing a bygone soft rock renaissance, courtesy of hipsters with fake mustaches, impeccable record collections, and a love of smoothness. Long may it sail. Tonight, I want to be in a yacht. Hope you enjoy.

0: The first song that you just heard was What a Fool Believes, perhaps the most quintessential yacht rock song there is, according to many people and the authors of this article. The Doobie Brothers struck magic with What a Fool Believes, the runaway smash from their 1978 LP Minute by Minute, sung by Michael McDonald, the president of Yacht Rock, who also went ahead and had a very illustrious solo career, very important for the Yacht Rock subgenre. And it actually won the Grammy for Record of the Year and Song of the Year in 1980. The second song was Baby Come Back, the total antithesis to the punk rock and disco music that was swarming the zeitgeist in 1977, and it launched the band Player into mainstream success. They got a number one hit and a gold certification out of it, and I'd say Peter Beckett's charismatic lead vocal certainly helped all of that come true. I love the percussion. It's a, you know, sensual array of drums, maracas and congas, you know, and it pairs really well with the lead guitar and the electric piano, which is a bunch of instruments that are very present in a lot of the songs tonight. And, you know, even if you'd never heard a lick of Player's guitars ever, you probably still know that Baby Come Back harmony. It's a piece of yacht rock that has aged beautifully and through the many years. Now we'll go into the band Toto with two songs, Hold the Line and Georgie Porgy?
1: Georgie Porgy.
0: Georgie Porgy. All right. Hope you enjoy.

0: Although widely known for their song Africa, I wanted to, you know, leave some room for these two songs here. I think more in line with like the yacht rock era is from their debut album. Of course, I'm talking about the band Toto. Hold the Line, a song again recorded for their 1978 eponymous debut studio album. The keyboardist David Paich said that the song was relatively easy to develop. He began with a piano riff, which would become the song's intro and chorus. And after toying with the piano riff one night, he started singing Hold the Line, Love Isn't Always on Time, and found the lyric to be a suitable fit. The verses were subsequently finished only 2 hours later. Maybe that shows how easy some, you know, these songs might be. A lot of people, a lot of the criticisms to soft rock in general is just that. It's kind of like really digestible music, really simple. And, you know, that's sometimes good too. And then with Georgie Porgy, you want to say something about that song, John?
1: Georgie Porgy, the first time that I heard Georgie Porgy, I didn't really care much for it. But after, it was the first time I heard it was in my dad's car. That's like the theme for a lot of these songs. But when I heard this song again, I heard it when I was working my last job in Boston. And I was having kind of a rough time getting a new job for the summer and everything. And so this song just like stuck to me. And throughout the following weeks after I first heard this song, I kept like working a little harder. And this song really made me feel like the man. So this song, I attribute this song to like helping me get my last job. Yeah.
0: Hell yeah, man. Georgie Porgy, dude. all right. Well, we'll move on to two songs by Daryl Hall and John Oates, Rich Girl and Sarah Smile. Hope you enjoy.

0: By the time the 1980s rolled around, Daryl Hall and John Oates were certified hit makers. You could bank on one of their singles being as good as anything else on the pop charts, and that's mainly because of their 1970s output was just bang on. A combination of blue-eyed soul and pop led to the yacht rock masterpiece that is Rich Girl, a single from their fifth LP, Bigger Than Both of Us. It was their first ever number one hit, and it's one of the coolest, sweetest foot-tapping songs on this list. And later on, Sarah Smile, the song that I just heard, very beautiful, would help launch the careers of the pair. John actually has a pretty cool, interesting fact that connects these two songs. John, hit us with it.
1: So when they wrote Rich Girl, so Daryl Hall was writing Rich Girl, and he was actually going to call it Rich Guy, because it was about a gentleman named Victor Walker, who was a fast food chain heir. And he basically was getting into trouble all the time, and his dad would get him bailed out of jail, whatever. And the interesting connection here is that Victor Walker actually dated his real-life girlfriend, Sarah Allen, who he wrote Sarah Smile about.
0: There we go. Pretty crazy, actually. This is random choices.
1: Very serendipitous.
0: Serendipitous. Serendipitous is a very yacht rock sounding word. You know what I mean?
1: Yeah, yeah. That's the vibe for tonight.
0: Sure. All right. Okay, now we're going to go into one of the big guys, big bands from yacht rock, Steely Dan, the duo, with three really good songs. So, hope you enjoy.

0: A critical moment for the genre was when Donald Fagen and Walter Becker of Steely Dan, who would go on to record the yacht rock hit 1977's Peg, it was when they moved to Los Angeles in the early 1970s. Fagen and Becker wanted to blend R&B, rock, and jazz elements through recording with most, if not all, of the major studio musicians in Los Angeles. And this increased the likelihood that all of these musicians would go on to collaborate with one another, kickstarting the SoCal soft rock phenomenon. This song actually was later sampled by De La Soul for their 1989 track I Know, kind of on the same wave as A Tribe Called Quest, another rap group very similar to De La Soul, sampling Walk on the Wild Side by Lou Reed from 1972. Pretty cool connection there. And Really in the Years is also a great, great song. But what I want to talk about is from Dirty Work, the third song you just heard, aside from the fantastic sax solo at the end. I love this song primarily because of the needle drop in One Battle After Another when Paul Thomas Anderson hits the 16-year time jump from the early revolutionary prologue to present day, when 16-year-old daughter, like Leo's daughter Willa, you know, is training with Sensei Sergio, played by Benicio del Toro, while Bob Ferguson, played by Leo, is in a drug haze, burnt out morning routine. Just a fantastic entryway to what is one of my favorite films of all time, even if it just came out a year ago. And actually, we both saw that movie together in the Georgetown AMC.
1: Shout out Georgetown AMC.
0: Shout out Georgetown AMC. Shout out IMAX. Shout out the $27 ticket. And
1: wow,
0: the,
1: yeah, it was expensive.
0: It was bad. It was bad. But it was a fantastic, fantastic experience. And John actually has another fun fact for us. Why don't you care to share?
1: So back in the day when Steely Dan, like, was when the duo was in Bard College in 1967, Fagen and Becker had a third member who they played a couple of gigs with. It was Chevy Chase. Yes, the controversial SNL and National Lampoon comedy actor was their drummer, actually playing a Halloween gig in 67 until they amicably went their separate ways.
0: Yeah. Very early days of Hollywood. Not early, but, you know, 70s era Hollywood and SNL and all that. Pretty crazy that these two worlds came together like this. Now we'll go into some spots and come back with some more music. Hope you enjoy.

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0: What is it? 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
0: You should have prepped me and I should have wrote it down and I could look at it. 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
1: Well,
0: but thanks for having me. 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

0: Boss Skaggs' album, Slip Degrees, besides producing the Yacht Rock hit Lowdown, which is the first song that you just heard from the section, was the first time the core nucleus of what would become the band Toto, with David Page on synth, David Hungate on bass, and Jeff Porcaro on drums, recorded in a studio together. The second song you heard was Right Down the Line by Jerry Rafferty, a very, very, very good song, and actually a lot of purists of Yacht Rock, if there are any of those in the world,
1: right here,
0: actually contest this fact, and they don't really consider him as a part of the Yacht Rock genre, calling him the part of the Nyacht Rock. This is real. This is real. Nyacht Rock then, not Yacht Rock. The other song, Looking Glass by Brandy, You're a Fine Girl by Looking Glass, the 1972 number one hit, might just be the most immediately recognizable staple of the genre, so popular and influential once upon a time, that after being the 353rd most popular girl's name in 1971, it was the 82nd most popular after the song came out. Absolutely bonkers. And then, yeah, that's what we have. That's what we have for tonight. I hope you guys enjoyed this episode and sailed away to the horizon with us for this really laid back hour of music. Once again, thank you, John Henry Freeman.
1: Thank you for having me
0: at this duo hosting session. Es un deseo que lleva queriendo cumplirse desde hace mucho tiempo y más con esta música. I appreciate our friendship more than you can believe. So once again, shout out to our fathers. Papá, te amo con todo. 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
1: Te quiero, David Randolph. Te amo.
0: Sin ustedes esta noche no sería posible, así que gracias. Thank you once again for tuning in to El Wannabe on WRGW District Radio. This has been your humble host, Álvaro Ramal. Tonight, accompanied by, once again,
1: John Freeman.
0: And
1: stay cool, DC!
0: We'll leave you with a really self-explanatory song that I think can cap off this night. And we'll probably soundtrack this upcoming weekend that we have.
1: Big shout out to the south coast of Massachusetts, specifically Cape Cod.
0: There we go. It'll be a very Cape Cod weekend in Washington, D.C., the nation's capital. All right. Last song of the night. Hope you enjoy. This is Escape, the Pina Colada song by Rupert Holmes. See you next week.

0: Pete Francis. I know I can be more than just who I am. 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Thank you. And the cavalry.
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10: Okay, hello, and once again, welcome back to another episode of Escalator Music. I am your host, Evan, and I am joined. I'm very excited to introduce my intern here. Do you want to introduce yourself?
11: Yes, absolutely. My name is Sam. I am absolutely overjoyed to be here and have this amazing opportunity to just be a part of an amazing, amazing radio show at Escalator Music.
10: That's so eloquent, Sam. But tonight, we're focusing on a pretty evil-sounding genre, but a genre that also has a lot of diversity to it. Like, on all things Escalator Music, we look at different subgenres of hardcore and metal music, and tonight we have Thal. So Thal is a subgenre of djent, which djent is kind of like... You have very low-tuned guitars, very syncopated rhythms, but with Thal, there's this atmospheric element to it, and yes, you still have the low-tuned guitars and syncopated rhythms, there's also a lot of bends, like bending of the string, and a lot of pitch shifting, like really, really low or really, really high, squealy guitar sounds, and that's what makes Thal really, really unique. So, to start it off, I got five songs. So, first of all, we have a song from... instrumental Thal duo Mirar. They're a band from Norway and France. Their song Stjernebro, which in English, translated from Norwegian, means Star Bridge. And then we have Humanity's Last Breath, another band from Sweden. They are awesome. They just have a very apocalyptic sound, like very apocalyptic. And we're going to play three songs from them. Instill, Valdet, and Abyssal Mouth. And then finally, we're going to end this segment with Arsenic by Mirar off the same album. And they have a kind of a reoccurring theme of having severed heads on their album covers, but I really think it suits their aesthetic because as you're about to hear their music. So without further ado.

0: Okay, so that song was Arsenic by Mirar. That song is like super scary sounding, but you know, I really, that song is so dope. To me, at least. To losers like me. And so the next two songs, we actually have another intern, my other beautiful roommate, Joshua Robert Balo. He's a great guy. He'll be here next week. But he picked two songs. We have Morning Star by Cold Blood Supplicant and Path of Giants, and Dove by Carmen Jocca. Cold Blood Supplicant is from Louisville, Kentucky, and Path of Giants is from Denver, Colorado. They lean more towards like the deathcore side of things, and I think that adds a new dimension to it. And then Dove by Carmen Jocca, this is a band from Sweden. You're going to see a common theme. A lot of these bands are going to be from Sweden. They're super dope. They have this really hopeful, cool, uplifting sound while still having that thrall intensity. But now I'm going to hand it over to my intern, Sam, to talk about his picks.
1: Absolutely. As a heavy metal newbie, we could say, I chose two songs here, both by Alt, Paralyzed and Remnant. For those who aren't familiar, Alt is a Swedish progressive metalcore band. Some of the lingo here I'm not super familiar with, but they got some metalcore, gent, progressive metalcore, and deathcore elements. And I think it's a great, very cinematic, very dramatic sound. So here we go.

0: Okay, so we're rapidly approaching the end of the night here. Sam did a great, great first day as an intern, bro. He's killing
1: absolutely
0: it already.
1: Amazing experience. Thank you for having me.
0: Thank you for having me. So, yeah, we're going to end it here with three songs by none other than the inventors of Thal themselves. Well, first we have another Humanity's Last Breath song, because I just think the song's cool. And it's called Balua Part 1. Really cool song. Has a giant spider on the cover. I like spiders. What's your favorite spider? Those who know. And then Vilhjarta, another band from Sweden. These guys kind of created Thal. And they have their two songs, which are both in Swedish, which I can't really pronounce, but I'm going to try. Brandmarkt and Ulva. I'm going to try. But yeah, this has been Escalator Music. I'm Evan.
1: And your intern, Sam.
0: And yeah, I hope you guys, you know, can feel like Double Diamond tonight and have a chill, fun-loving night, and always search for harmony between your friends. Good night.

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0: 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I know how big letters should be. 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
14: Good morning, students of George Washington University. It's me, Andrew Jackson, Old Hickory, former president of these United States. And that means you got to do what I say. 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
0: Looks like we got another caller. 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

Horn and this. Tony Reale here from Around the Horn and Part of the Interruption, and you're listening to WRGW, George Washington's radio station. Let's go, Colonials.

0: That was Elka's song Pick a Different Life just now, and then previously we had songs by Stardunk95, a collab between Andy C. and Becky Hill, and then a song by Yo Speed, which was the very first song. Today's vibe is a little bit more energetic. It's a lot more D&B heavy with songs by Nia Archives, and then some by Sully, but that's a little bit more jungle. And honestly, mostly it's just Nia Archives and her vibe today, and then we'll be finishing off with a D&B remix, or rather edit, of a song, a favorite of mine, by Moby. It's called Oh My. So yeah, thank you for tuning in.
1: For the longest time, I thought that I wanted to laugh, and then I realized I actually just don't want anyone to ever feel like laugh. I just don't.

So that was just Brain Dance by DJ Mudok 2000. And moving on, we have a lot more jungle and sort of mellow D&B related songs. Next up, we have Nights, not just a dub mix by Sully and Salo. Then we have Anytime by Tim Reaper, two songs by Nia Archives, and then finishing off with a D&B mix of a favorite Moby song of mine. So the next five songs will be more relaxing, more calming, as opposed to the beginning very energetic D&B vibe.

0: That was Around the Bend by Neo Archives, a song I literally just found today while walking over to the Target, and it was queued up and decided to add it last minute. Finally, we have Oh My featuring Moby, which is, as I said previously, a D&B remix of a very famous and original song by Moby. I believe it's Porcelain, if I'm not wrong. Thank you for listening in. And yeah, we have like basically 3 more minutes left of the show. And this was episode 4 of After Party.
1: Oh, yes, this is episode 4, and we hope you guys have a great fall break. Thanks for tuning in.
0: Thank you for tuning in.

Thank you once again for tuning in. That was Oh My by featuring Moby. And that is it for episode 4 of After After After After Party. Thank you for tuning in again. Much love.

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0: 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There you go.
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0: That's perfect.
2: So that was so good.
1: That was my silly announcer. Max, I'll see you soon. I love you.
0: 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Thanks for calling in, Dad.
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14: Good morning, students of George Washington University. It's me, Andrew Jackson, Old Hickory, former president of these United States. 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
1: 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That's the island state of Australia. 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
9: Sort of like 7-Eleven. We're not always doing business. We're always open.
10: You people have been chosen to reveal our existence to the world. You will witness what happens here today. And you will tell of it later.
8: Listen, kid. I hope you understand who you're dealing with here.
11: Okay. Okay, oops, sorry. Salsa, you do it. Ah!
12: Hello?
11: You do that.
12: Are there headphones?
11: Do you have to bring these ones on? I forget.
12: No. They're on. Hold on. Done. Okay, you guys, we got freaking locked out of the USC. And,
11: Hi.
12: Excuse me. We have a special guest today joining us.
13: Oh my goodness, I'm being introduced.
12: Who are you, special guest? Who are you?
13: I'm Camilla.
12: What's your story? Tell us your story.
13: Well, my story tonight is that I came to come to my friend's radio show, and then we found out that because of fall break hours, we don't have to have access after midnight. And guys, what time is it right now?
12: One eighteen,
13: everybody. So
12: 1:18.
13: Yeah.
12: Well.
13: That's my story.
12: That's your story.
11: Can I add to the story?
12: Introduce yourself, storyteller number two.
11: Hi, I'm Taya! And I had to call the GW police, and I love doing that! I love it! I love them so much! JK, I had to call them, and then the guy came, and he was like, I'm really doing this one time, but they should extend your hours. No, you should extend their hours. You need to do it. There's no fall break. It's freaking timing. You don't go here, you old evil bitch!
12: She did. So
11: bench, that, my evil bench. Yes. I really don't like benches.
12: In Arabic, that just means you old evil being.
11: Yeah.
12: And they both start with B, so you have to believe me.
11: Yeah. Yeah. And yeah.
12: And yeah. And yeah, he was like, I'm gonna need to see some ID. Girl.
11: And I showed my beautiful ID.
12: Why do you need to see my ID, girl?
11: Exactly.
13: So girl. Now that we're in the USC illegally, we're gonna steal everything and we're gonna rob everyone.
12: And we're gonna take the moldy couches.
13: Yeah, and we're gonna break into the Panera and we're gonna steal all their gross little pastries.
12: All their fruit flies.
11: All their mac and cheese is gonna go in my belly tonight.
12: I'm gonna take plastic bags and I'm gonna rip it open.
11: And
12: I'm not even gonna eat it. I'm just gonna pour it on my table and play with it. I'm just gonna squish the little shells.
13: I'm gonna break into Absurd Bird and I'm gonna find, if they fry things themselves, I'm gonna find the fryer that they use and I'm gonna steal their fryer oil that is probably 1 billion years old.
12: Ew. If
13: what
12: I break into Absurd,
13: throw it away because that's what's ethical, I think.
12: That's very nice. That's very nice.
13: Yeah.
12: I think I would, I actually just bought some paprika today and some salt. So I think I would, it's my civil duty to just dump it into whatever, like, breading they have.
13: Yeah. Yes.
12: So that way, next time, we can have a nice little meal. thanks for sharing your stories, you guys.
13: Yeah, thank you for sharing yours.
12: Yeah. And you guys are listening to Outrageous Women today.
11: With your host.
12: With your host, Outrageous Salsa, and...
11: Outrageous Sarah!
12: And special Outrageous guest...
13: Outrageous Camilla!
12: Oh my god. What is this, the Outrageous Women's Podcast? Thank you.
11: Today, it's actually a very special one.
12: Oh, why?
11: Because... Oh, hi. It's a special freaking day, you guys, because we went on Omegle.
12: That's okay? True.
11: We went on Omegle, and we asked a bunch of people, aka it was only guys, what music do you like? So if you're listening off of Omegle, which I doubt you are because we started 15 minutes late, hello! Welcome to the show.
12: Yep.
11: Shouts out to the guy from, oh, maybe that was spoil song, but it's okay. Shouts out to the guy from Trinidad who told us to play, Sia?
12: Snowman by Sia.
11: I want you to know that like, I'm never leaving because I'm
12: like, what's your? We were like, what's your favorite song? And he was like, Snowman. The Christmas song. Come on, do you feel the Christmas spirit? I hope you feel the Christmas spirit.
11: Yeah.
12: Just kidding. We have to feel the Halloween spirit. Uh-oh.
13: Yeah. It's
12: October.
13: It's
12: October.
11: October.
12: I always forget which...
11: What are your guys' Halloween costumes?
12: Clairo Shade.
13: Oh, I think I want to be Frankenstein, and then I don't know what else.
12: But nothing's going to be...
13: Like
12: gonna
13: a blazer and like a pinstripe pants situation.
12: What was his name? Mojo Dojo Ken?
13: Mojo Dojo Casa House Ken.
12: Oh, that was yes, good that was so good.
13: I was that last year.
12: Camilla popped up to the function last year, and she was like, I'm Mojo Dojo, blah, blah, blah, Ken. And I was like, this is freaking awesome. It was, like, it was so beautiful. Good.
11: It was, like, genuinely perfect. Oh. Salsa
13: weren't
11: box.
13: You King Kylie? Salsa?
12: That was for Kia's 2016. Oh no,
11: we were
12: guys.
11: Evil gay hairdressers.
12: Yes, we were for the 2016 themed 21st birthday. But for Halloween, for that party specifically, I was the cat fairy because I didn't have any costume, and Daya just so happened to gift me a cat shiesty. And I just so happened to have fairy wings, so and I had
13: what
12: to print
13: a
12: out a picture.
13: Beautiful coincidence.
12: Yeah, and one of the finest people, a very fine man, was there that night, and I walked in with a T-shirt on, looking all crazy, and I was just like, ah, dang it, because everybody
11: trust
12: was like,
11: me.
12: Salsa, and I was like, no,
11: under the cat shiesty, I'm beautiful, under it, I'm beautiful, please.
12: Bats, cat shiesty eyes.
11: Aw,
12: please, sir. Give me a chance. He's long gone there.
11: Aw.
12: Shuts out.
11: I'm gonna be R&B gumball singing in the rain.
12: Oh.
13: Can I share my top three costumes?
12: Of Yay. Course.
13: Not necessarily Halloween, but sometimes Halloween. So the first favorite is when I was Carrie and I dumped a bunch of like fake blood on myself and it looked awesome.
11: Yeah.
13: Except Carrie? I was so sticky. Yeah, like from the movie Carrie / novel.
11: And I've
13: by
11: seen
13: Steve
11: this one, and usually
13: King.
11: I never see things.
13: And she just like sprays her whole high school with like pig's blood at the end. Anyways. So I was Carrie, and then also my second favorite was when I was a siren because it was so beautiful and lovely and like smelled so lovely and it was great. And then my third favorite costume of all time is when I dressed up as a pimp for my friend's birthday party. And I had a pimp coat and I had like a fake cane and I had on like a kind of like mustache beard situation and it kind of really suited me. Like I was like, so you're gonna catch me experimenting with my gender at some point during my 20s, I think.
12: Yes.
13: So those are my top three favorite costumes of all time.
12: I love all of them.
13: Thank you.
12: That was amazing. What about you, Daya?
11: Allison's watching.
12: What's up, Allison?
11: Allison!
12: I saw your BTS. Shouts out Taehyung.
11: Shouts out Wave to Earth. Shouts out freaking BTS.
12: Shouts out BTS. You guys have been with the movement. Love that. I think so.
11: I hope so.
12: I don't know. I remember being in middle school and, like, love them. Couldn't get into their music, but, like, loved them nonetheless. And my friends loved... What are they called again? What are the BTS stands called?
11: Oh my gosh. Do they have a name?
12: Oh.
11: ARMY!
12: ARMY! ARMY, yes! How could I forget? I'm sorry. They were, like, generals.
11: Like, don't play with them.
12: Don't play with them. And they were like, so you have to love BTS. They like Palestine. And I was like, oh, okay.
11: I have to like them.
12: I guess.
11: Yeah, and I'm your ad-libber, so I'm just going to say whatever you say.
12: Ad-lib. I'm the ad-libber for the ad-libber.
11: Yeah.
13: The ad-lib.
12: The ad-lib. Yeah. Guys, I can't believe it's October 9th.
11: Wow.
12: What happened to the other 8 days?
11: Exactly. What happened?
13: I ate them.
12: We asked.
11: Aww, dude, people stop doing that, man. I got hungry. Can you be Father Time for Halloween and just, like, go through, like, I ate that day? What's your birthday? Yeah, I ate it. Okay? Don't play with me right now.
13: That's really good.
11: Oh, wow, Father Time. Oh, my God. That. Father Time. And then, Ruby was, our beautiful friend Ruby was, what was her costume? She was, like, a wizard, but it wasn't a wizard. It was, like, the guy from.
12: Can I say this word?

0: Yeah.
1: Oh no.
0: Whoa.
1: Enlighten us with more stories.
0: Okay,
1: I'm having trouble logging in.
0: I got one. So this week I've been working on like a research poster. And like you know, I'm like on a deadline and like I have to have it done by this weekend and stuff, and like I've been throughout like the process of the research and stuff, I've been receiving counsel from Danula. Danula, if you're listening, I don't think he is, because he's at Duke University and has a wife and like a child and like, you know, a life.
2: People with wives can watch our show.
3: That's like our entire audience. They have lives.
0: No,
1: they
0: but
1: have
0: like
1: stories.
0: Anyways, I just something tells me he's not listening right now, so I'm gonna speak freely. But two times this week, Danula did not. He stood me up for our meetings, and then I like needed help and like didn't know what to do.
1: Oh, and you made
0: and
1: a
0: I was
1: song
0: like,
1: about it.
0: Danula, play. Yeah, exactly. That's what I was gonna say.
3: Sorry.
2: You should be sorry.
3: No, sorry.
0: Anyways, so Danula stood me up twice this week, and he met with me, once, and then I low-key tattled on him to my real advisor, who's my professor here. Shout out Jerry, who I also don't think he's listening.
2: Shout out.
0: But I do think he's awake right now. However, I don't think he's... Anyways, shout out Jerry. And I told Jerry, I was like, bro, Danula stood me up twice. And then Jerry sent him an email, and then he locked in, and he met with me, like, earlier today. Anyways, so Danula's locking in. However, you know, I just... In the moment, I just, like, really felt betrayed by the whole thing. So I wrote a song, and I'd like for you guys to hear it right now.
1: Yay.
2: Okay, three. Let me give you a beat. Do you need a beat?
0: Yeah, please.
2: Okay. Worst beat ever. Okay. Rap on the beat, yeah. Rap on the beat, okay.
0: Danula, please. Danula, please. Won't you get on this Zoom call with me? No, it's great, keep going. Danula, Danula, Danula, Danula.
2: Yeah.
0: It's like I never even knew ya.
3: Oh!
0: That's the end of the song.
1: That was beautiful.
2: Danula. Oh, wait, this is the producer tag. Danula, if you're out there.
3: Boom, boom, boom, boom, boom, boom.
2: You're going down, down, down, down. And that's how it ends. And it's producer tag. So it just happens like three times.
0: Danula.
1: I enjoyed all of that.
0: To my Zoom. My bad.
2: Yeah.
0: At 3 o'clock and you weren't there, Danula. Wait, can somebody do like a like in the background? Okay, but be in the background. You have to be in the background. No, you have to be fine in the background because I'm gonna speak over you.
2: Okay, okay.
0: I'm directing. Danula, I logged in today and you weren't there for me. Danula, we had our JAMP4 meeting. Danula, I still don't know what a constructor is, Danula. Danula, what is a destructor, Danula? Except what you do to my heart.
2: Also, that was so beautiful, and that was one of the songs we're playing tonight. And we just played it for you guys. So that was Danula.
0: WRGW, you have to pay me for the... Because I have copyright, best believe.
2: Yeah.
0: Best believe I have... This is my legal property.
1: Yes. Tallulah.
2: Yeah.
1: You remind me of Tallulah. Tallulah. Tallulah. It goes like this. The fourth
0: Zoom call that you missed.
3: Oh!
0: Tallulah.
2: I lost my grind. That was like the best thing I could have possibly given.
1: Tallulah. Tie your tubes, yeah.
2: Wait, we have to go.
0: Danula,
2: we
0: you may be credited on my poster.
2: 3, 2, 1, we're all men.
0: But you're not credited in my heart.
2: That's
1: snaps.
2: Beautiful. That was, ooh. Wow, your snaps are so crispy.
1: Snapping.
0: Also, I'm not gonna lie, when he was looking over my poster, he was like, I would make it like a less bright pink color. But it's up to you.
2: No,
0: it's up to you. And
2: shame.
0: It's like, boy, like you are talking to girl with pink eyes.

0: eyebrows. Look me in my eyebrows and say that again.
1: Look in my pink eyebrows.
0: Come on.
2: Also, people will see your poster better because everyone else's is blue.
1: Exactly.
3: Has he even
1: listened to Natasha Latouf?
0: Literally.
1: Shame.
0: Who's Shame. Natasha? Does he even know what Bayesian statistics are? I think not.
1: Do you?
0: No.
1: I still don't know what Bayesian statistics are. I feel like I probably should look into that one day soon.
0: It's okay.
1: As a career or anything, but just to, like, know what it is.
0: It's like, I mean, I'm probably going to use it at some point. I think I'm scared. I'm scared. Whoa.
1: It kind of sounds like Cajun statistics. And when I think of that, I think of the Cajun wings from Wingstop.
2: And also, it kind of sounds like Cajun Wingstop, which relates to money, which relates to monetize, which relates to the next song we're playing, called Monetize by Lelo. Someone on Amigo recommended this to us. Someone very interesting. Actually, I think it was the most normal recommendation we got.
1: This is true.
2: So,
1: but before we play that, we have Busy by Stax 1K. That was the first person that we ran into, and he was like, Stax 1K.
2: And also, we haven't played the song, so we don't know if it's good or bad. So if it's bad, we're just gonna skip it.
1: I do know Monetize by Lilo. He's a fire artist. Love him down.
2: Yeah.
1: His one of his songs was on my number one for Spotify Rap. But yeah, okay. But this is actually a blind react listen. So this is Busy by Stax 1.
2: All right. I'm sorry if it's bad. Goodbye.
1: Let's hope it's good. I'm excited.
2: I hope the song's really good. We
1: I
2: are
1: hope
2: mics.
1: It's really good. I hope it's really good. I hope
2: goodbye,
1: it's
2: really good.
4: Told a little that I'm busy, so I can pick up the phone. Got me all in my zone.
5: Jack is
4: got me.

0: fire.
1: Fire! There's a fire!
0: Fire!
1: Fire!
2: Somebody call 911. Shouting fire burning on the dance floor.
1: We can share our Migos stories.
0: Oh, yeah. Let's share some.
3: I'm
0: going
3: to steal this for now. and then I'll give them back to you.
2: Steal them here.
3: Oh, wow. So crispy.
2: So crispy.
3: Why is there like an airy sound?
2: It's the fan.
4: Oh.
2: Because I have to turn up the second mic because it sucks. So it,
3: hey,
2: instead of picking up your beautiful voices, it picks up the freaking ugly fan.
3: Hey, you guys aren't ugly, by the way. She didn't mean that.
2: You guys aren't fans, you're friends.
3: You sound like the girl from Daria.
4: How many fans do you guys have?
3: We have Allison, we have Tate, and then
2: Miriam told me she'd listen, but I don't think she's listening.
3: Mary.

0: Ew.
1: Yum.
0: Why is she yummy? That's the questions we have to be asking, my friends.
1: Talk about it, girl.
0: Yeah. Amigo story. Let me think of one.
1: I actually can think of one.
0: You say it.
1: I actually never confessed this out loud. Freshman year of high school. All right. I saved up a lot of money to buy this 2-in-1 laptop because I thought I was going to be an animator. And I was like, I need a touchscreen to be able to draw my animations. So whatever. So I used to do that. This is important to the story. So whatever. One day I get bored and I'm like, okay, let me go on Omegle and let me troll. So I'm trolling. My headphones die. So I'm like on Omegle but with my audio muted. So I'm like talking to people but can't hear what they're saying. Yeah, I know. I'm trying to like.
0: No, it's not you. I was just wanting to add some ASMR.
1: I forgot what I was saying. No headphones. And whatever, I don't know what I was doing. I don't know if I was dabbing or what. I knocked down a cup of water, and I didn't notice, but it, like, fully just, like, drenched my laptop. No. And then, like, I'm continuing on Omegle, and I'm like, why are my hands wet? I look down. Oh! My God, and that's why I never became an animator, because my laptop just died. Just never been able to recover. And this was, like, when I was still very into, like, hardware and stuff. So, like, I was like, yeah, I can fix this myself. This is a perfect opportunity to look inside the hardware of the computer. No, further killed my computer, bro.
0: Like, no.
1: Just completely nuked it. But anyway, yeah, that's my Omegle story.
0: That's devastating. Aww. That's a devastating story.
1: Yeah, but we ball.
0: Yeah!
1: We ball.
0: We do ball. And,
1: Because the founder of the Omegle found out, and then he gave me $1 billion.
0: The founder's my dad. It's not even, like, an impressive story. The founder's my dad.
1: Your dad is my hero.
0: The founder of Omegle.
1: The founder of my dad.
0: Yeah.
2: If
0: he
2: got $1 billion, then why didn't you just buy another laptop and become an animator?
0: Yeah.
1: Because if I did that, me trying to make up a lie. Me and Mary were watching Pen 15 before this, and guys, they just capture like whatever I was just talking about just so perfectly. Like, that's something Maya would do. Anyway, Daya turn.
0: Okay, I have lots of stories. I've had recent ones. None of them were interesting. Just kidding, I lied. Okay, see, that was to loop you guys in. I'm gonna tell you the story about how I
1: took.
0: Oh, dude, there's so many. Oh no, I'll tell a recent story that pertains to a certain Tate. We were on Omegle and we were having a great time. A great, great, great, great time. And all of a sudden we meet this 19-year-old content creator and model. So he's telling us, we were like, okay, as a joke, I said, oh yeah, dude, can we model? Yeah. And he's like, oh yeah, dude, anyone can be a model. And then like lists like the worst characteristics of a person. Not like worst, but like he just says the most negatively associated characteristics. It's like, yeah, you could be like just like short and ugly and you could still be a model. And that's when we asked if we could be models. And then he went on a whole tangent about how, like, oh yeah, like you guys look like kind of odd looking, and then just kept going.
1: Oh.
0: Just kept going, and my jaw just kept dropping and dropping and dropping. That was a recent story. None of them are very great. It was just like, wow, guy we met, boom. Horrifying story.
2: Boom.
1: What a horrible man.
0: Yeah.
1: We need to punch.
0: We need to throw him on the side until he Peter Griffin poses, and then we have to kick him. But yeah,
1: kick him with kindness.
0: Yeah, with kindness and happiness. iHeartRadio. I'm sorry.
1: What about you, Camilla? Do you have any crazy Omegle stories?
0: No.
1: What about crazy IRL stories? What's the craziest story ever?
0: What's the craziest story ever? Oh, wait, so much pressure.
1: Oh, okay, what's like the second craziest story ever?
2: Why?
1: Okay, let's go down the list. Like 10th craziest story ever.
2: I could tell you the least craziest story ever.
1: Okay, love that.
0: Oh yeah, the worst story ever. Share.
2: The worst story ever. Ooh. Okay. The worst story ever is that one day I woke up early because I had so much to do and I was so tired and I had so much brain fog. This was at like 8 in the morning and I was like low-key sick. So I like... and I didn't want to wash any of my dishes. Uh-oh. So what I did was no. No, chill. It's not even that interesting.
1: No, chill.
2: So I got a pan and I put water in it and I was like, okay, this will boil and this will be my tea. Cause I'm an adult.
0: Yeah.
2: and so...
1: Did you drink out of the pan?
2: No, I just... So I had a shit ton of, like, things all over my kitchen, and it's really... Okay, ooh, my bad.
1: It's okay.
2: I had, like, sheets and stuff all over my kitchen. Like, I had, like,
0: tarps and sheets.
2: Yeah!
0: And varieties.
2: No, like, I don't know. I just had, like, food everywhere low-key, and it was just, like, a bad day for cleanliness and kitchenness. Anyways, so I turn on the stove and I'm boiling my water and I'm yeah. Like I like sit down for a minute while the water is boiling and I realize that like wow there's a lot of smoke coming from
1: no
2: wow there's a lot of smoke coming from my kitchen. Wow, my water really boiled quickly. So I come into the kitchen.
1: Oh god.
2: The pan of water, completely room temperature. However, I burned a box of Cheerios.
0: Oh.
2: A box of Cheerios.
1: Wow.
2: A box of Cheerios. And so I'm like, oh my god. And anyway, I had to like turn on the sink to put it out. So then I just had a bunch of wet Cheetos. Cheerios, not Cheetos.
0: Ew, wet Cheetos.
2: And then I had to throw them all away, and I was really looking forward to them. But that was disgusting. I literally called my mommy, and I didn't tell her what I'd done, but I made her come visit me.
1: I'm sorry.
0: No, that's devastating.
1: That is devastating.
0: Wow, you actually hit the worst story ever. My wet Cheetos and burnt Cheerios.
1: Yummy. In your honor, I five-finger discounted some Cheerios from Whole Foods today.
0: Hey! And in your honor, they call me Bint Cheerio. Daughter of Cheerio.
1: Yes, Bint Cheerio.
0: Yeah.
1: Who are you?
0: Bint Cheerio?
1: No, you're Bint Cheeto.
0: Oh, I am Bint Cheeto. I lied. Yeah, guys, you're... sorry, my identity. I'm Bint Cheeto. And this is my friend, Bint Cheerio.
1: Mm.
0: And this is my other friend, Bint...
1: Bint Pete's.
0: Bint Pete's.
1: Bint Pete's.
0: That's perfect.
1: Oh, I love Pete's. I could just drink it all day.
0: I love it.
1: I love it.
0: We should do an episode dedicated to the outrageous workers of Pete's.
1: There's some outrageous people in there.
0: Is our volume just really low?
1: No, I turned you guys up.
0: Perfect.
2: La la la la la la la la la la. Ooh, how is it 150?
1: Right.
0: And do you know what that means?
1: Do you want to play another song?
0: Maybe. We should. I
2: smooth
0: want you
2: transition.
0: To know. Yes.
1: What do we have up on this table?
2: Transition.
1: We have Bobby by Phoebe Bridges.
0: Provider by Frank Ocean. Smooth. They call me the provider.
1: They call me the provider. Okay, do we want to move that up?
0: Yeah.
1: All right.
0: You know what?
1: We can do that.
0: Yeah, and then we should play the sweet... Wait, can we play the Swedish song, actually?
1: Is that this one?
0: Yes.
1: Okay.
2: Is it not the one that's right above it?
0: There's two. What? We got two recommendations from this guy.
2: I see.
1: Oh, he told us to play 95 and ignore this one.
0: Oh. So, this is going to be 95 by Mares.
1: Mars? Mr. Maya, come to my lair.
0: Mr. Maya, come to my lair. I got something they'll fix.
1: Yeah, this is 95 by Mars.
0: Mars.
2: M-A-R-E-S.
0: And then this is our transition.
2: Transitions.

Memo finna start acting out if I don't see him soon. Yeah, my best friend ain't backing out, it's still on site. Fool, I'm the only one out here on the night loops. I'm the only one out here on the night loops. Trophy case still light, body need a race stripe. And these minerals on my body break light. And these reds on my body break light.

0: That was Provider by Frank Ocean. Frankie Ocean Yonka. And speaking of providing, Camilla had a good segue. What was it?
1: I was speaking of provided.
0: Yes. I was provided a 18-hour notice that I'm getting evicted. Yeah, life is good. Life is good. Life is like Roblox, because sometimes you can just get booted from the server.
2: It's Roblox.
0: I'm being a little dramatic, but basically CLRE shouts out, you guys are so miserable, but they emailed me and they're like, potential new roommate, and I was like, oh, okay. And they're like, get ready, because tomorrow you are gonna have a new roommate. And for context, earlier this semester, they like messed up the housing assignments, and the girl that was supposed to be in the single was put in the wrong room. And so I was told by a faculty member that it's highly super very super highly unlikely that anyone would get placed in there for the duration of the semester. So my roommate was like, we both got our own rooms. And I was like, all right, fire. So I move all my stuff in there. And I'm leaving out a little bit more context just for, I mean, like, what? There's, like, three people here. Whatever.
1: Yeah.
0: Also, wait, yeah. Yes. But also, I don't know, just in case this show gets evaluated. But, yeah, basically, long TLDR, that room... That room was supposed to be mine. But anyway, it's okay. It's chill. Anyway, they were like, yeah, you have until tomorrow 5 p.m. They said tomorrow 12 p.m. to move your stuff out the room. And I was like, I have COVID. they were like, okay, like, we'll move it a week. And that week was today.
2: No.
0: So that's cool. Whatever.
2: I have more COVID. It's even longer.
0: It's even, I just got COVID again.
2: Yeah, and I have it again. And also, COVID doesn't last only 1 week. It lasts a lot of time. And I have long COVID. Mm-hmm. So it's going to last me multiple, 12 months.
0: Also, for context, the reason why I really don't want to live in the other room is because there isn't even enough room for a second desk. So I do not have a place to do my work.
2: Oh no, that means you have to come to my house.
0: Oh no, that means I have to lay on my belly in the middle of the living room and just... do my
2: work. Watch Metalocalypse.
0: Oh, Metalocalypse.
2: Yeah.
0: But yeah, could be worse. I also don't really have much of a closet. So all my clothes are on the floor.
2: The floor.
0: The floor. Because I don't have anywhere else to put them.
2: Did you move all your stuff?
0: They are on the floor in the other room.
2: Perfect.
0: But it's moved.
2: Woo!
0: Awesomeness.
2: I hope your roommate is a good person that doesn't come to the dorm and has a boyfriend that like never comes to the dorm, and like she just loves staying at his place.
0: Yeah.
2: Perfect.
0: That'd be amazing.
2: Set her up with someone.
0: Wait, no, my roommate's lit.
2: Your other roommate.
0: Yeah, I don't know who she is. Hopefully she's lit.
2: Hopefully, if you're listening.
0: If they place her in our room, she's definitely lit.
2: Yeah.
0: So excited to
2: imagine
0: meet
2: I'm
0: her.
2: The new roommate.
0: Oh, but actually, me and Miriam were talking about this. We're like, Miriam kept joking, I'm the new roommate.
2: Imagine.
0: I've been lit.
2: What a beautiful, beautiful place. And you'd have to fight for the nice room.
0: Yes.
2: What else about providers?
0: Provider.
2: I'm the provider of everyone.
0: Oh.
2: I provide.
0: Provide me with a desk.
2: I'm not providing you with a desk. You have to earn it.
0: Oh, wait. This is what got me. My mom, because I was telling my mom, I was like, dang it, I should have just, like, got the stew. Like, because I was telling you how, like, I was this close to Empire.
1: Mm.
0: Yeah, whatever. I was like, I should have just gotten the stew. She's like, this is why you gotta pray. You gotta pray to God. And I was like, Mom, there's not even any space to pray. I can't put my... She was like, pray on your bed and get closer to God. I was like, oh my God. It's fine though.
1: No, you gotta.
2: That's
1: go
2: exactly
1: to
2: what
1: the,
2: she wanted you to say.
1: The, here to the USC, to the MMS. To,
0: yeah,
1: MSSC,
0: I gotta go into the salon room.
2: Guys, they put my prayer room with four other religions.
0: Oh, wait.
2: Awesome! So we got Hinduism, we got Buddhism, we got Jainism.
1: So we all got friends.
2: Yeah! And it's, yeah. very, wow, I wonder if, I've never prayed in there at the same time as other people. So, shout out.
0: Is this
2: out.
0: The one in the MSSC?
2: No, it's like, your, it's on the same floor as yours.
0: Ah.
2: Interesting.
0: Wow.
2: But yeah, shouts out. Shouts out to all of them.
0: Thanks.
2: My friends. My companions, Facts. If you will. That they couldn't spare.
0: GW hates
2: room.
0: Religion!
2: They hate them! And also.
0: Just kidding.
2: Shouts out to my companions that we all have to share room together. Oh, shouts out.
0: Ah.
2: My companions.
0: Love the companions.
2: Yeah, we all have to live in there, so it's kind of cramped.
0: Ah.
2: Yeah, I have to sleep
0: Reminds
2: in a corner.
0: Reminds me of my days in the Muslim affinity.
2: Ew.
0: Ah. It was almost like it was just 2 years ago.
2: It's almost like it was yesterday. Yeah.
0: What is your guys' favorite place that you lived?
2: You go.
3: Lohi Empire is kind of lit because I have so much natural lighting. Except that's not normal. Most of them don't have a lot of natural lighting. But I have two giant windows and it's so lit. And I have my piano. And I mean, I'm really bad at living alone, as we've learned. But
0: oh, wait, you're so right. Because I was like, oh, I wonder if, like, any of your roommates smelled it. And no. I was like, wait, no, you're by yourself.
2: Wait, this happened recently?
3: Yes!
2: Oh, no!
3: Like, probably, like, I don't know. I don't keep track of time well, but, like,
0: no.
3: 2 weeks
2: No,
3: ago?
2: Your cereals and your Cheetos.
3: Yeah.
0: My cereals and my Cheetos.
2: My cereals and Cheetos.
3: Yeah,
2: aww.
3: Crazy.
2: When you walk around, you leave a trail of little wet Cheetos.
0: Ew. You see me behind them, picking them up and eating them.
2: Yum.
0: A layer of Cheetos. I mean, Cheerios.
3: They can find me. I can't commit crimes because they'll find me.
2: Find
0: who?
2: The them. Cheetos.
0: Oh.
2: Vince them. Cheeto.
0: The Cheetos
2: and
0: are
2: Vince
0: sentient?
2: Fuss.
3: Them.
2: Them.
0: They'll sentient Cheetos.
2: My op's non-binary the way they think they, them.
0: Ah.
2: And I didn't take that from anywhere. That was my own thoughts.
0: Ah.
2: Wow.
0: Guys, bring back plagiarism.
2: Yeah.
0: Like, would you guys prefer plagiarism or ChatGPT?
2: Ethical plagiarism is plagiarism pre-ChatGPT.
0: Ah.
2: Because you had to do your research.
0: I don't know. This girl in my class made... she, like, went up to our teacher. This was, like, what, 7th grade? She's like, Miss, we actually had to call them sister. She was, like, James Charles style. She was like, sister, I made a poem about the vocabulary and grammar lesson we learned in class this week. And... she was like, this poem is amazing. I'm going to make the entire class read it.
2: No!
0: So we read it, and these two evil girls in my class, they were like, this is too good. So they searched it up bar for bar, and they found it online.
2: No!
0: Yeah. That girl got away with it, though.
2: Can I tell you something about plagiarism?
0: Did you plagiarize?
2: Yeah, but I didn't know what it was.
0: Oh, no.
2: It was 6th grade, and no one really told me what plagiarism was, because I just didn't know you could do that.
0: Hmm.
2: So we had to read The Hunger Games. Is that...
3: The Hunger Games?
2: Yes, but is... The
3: yes?
2: I'm trying to remember... No, sorry. I was trying to
0: Catching
2: remember the...
0: Fire?
2: Yeah, one of them. Yeah. I couldn't remember the name. Anyways... We had to read it, and I was like, oh, this book sucks. I don't want to read it. So I went online, and I literally just copied, sent it. And I thought, because I was writing it myself, that it was my own research. So I was like, yeah, this is awesome. And then my teacher was like, yeah, I need to talk to you. I know you cheated. And I was like, what? No, she said, I know you plagiarized. And I was like, huh? What that even mean?
0: What that mean?
2: What that mean? And then they had to put me in a council full of, like, all, like, the middle school student officers. And they all, like... were staring at me, and this one lady was like, I know you cheated on purpose, I know you cheated on purpose, I know you cheated on purpose. And I was like, yeah, I know what plagiarism means. And then I got in trouble. So, also one time I did the middle finger, and I didn't know what it was either.
0: No.
2: And someone was like, you're doing the middle finger, and it was elementary school. And I was like, no, I'm not. What does that even mean?
3: Oh.
2: And then
3: I had the same experience in kindergarten. I think I, like, had cut my finger or something, and I was showing someone, and I did, like, and they were like, and I was like,
0: you need to
2: I'm not doing it.
0: Oh,
3: I gotta die.
0: No, literally.
3: I gotta die.
0: How dare you? This is a bad kid, bro. My kindergarten teacher put all the bad kids on one table. So, like, he's like, I'm trying to do my work, right? And he's sitting to my right. And he, like, starts cutting his fingers with his, like, scissors.
2: What?
0: And, like, I was like, I don't even know. I was all up in his business. Crazy. I was like, why are you cutting your fingers? That's freaking weird. And then my teacher was like, Sasabiel, shh. And then I'm like, he's cutting his fingers. And then, like, I don't know, that kid low-key, like, I wonder where he went, because he, like,
2: Salsa,
0: disappeared
2: you,
0: after, what?
2: Did you, as a kid, did you be like, I'm telling you, and you raise your hand, and you're like, can I go to the bathroom, teacher? Did you do that? Because I feel like you did.
0: Somebody
2: that.
0: Somebody did that to me. I actually remember, like, the one, I definitely did that, like, a few times to mess with people, but, like, I remember one time this girl did it so nasty, bootsy. It was, like, actually, like, the most I've been gagged ever, but, like, this kid was, like, saying very inappropriate things. Actually, he was writing it down on the back of his Diary of a Wimpy Kid book and, like, sliding it to me. And I was like, I'm not gonna lie, I was engaging with it. So I was like writing stuff too. And we were just like, whatever. And then, like, she peeked at the notebook, this girl, or the Diary of a Wimpy Kid book. And she was like, oh my God, this is really bad. It wasn't bad at all, bro. It was like freaking butt jokes. Like, it's fine. Anyway, but being in Islamic school, like at 8 years old, I was like, oh my God, we're talking about butts. Like, we're gonna go to hell and they're gonna. God's never gonna whatever. Anyway, so she like threatens to tell the teacher, and I'm like, girl, please, like, this is gonna just like, this is gonna be a big deal, can you just not? And she's like, no, like, I have to do something about this. Raises her hand.
2: I have to.
0: Here's the nasty part though. Raises her hand, goes to the bathroom. Okay, I'm like, oh, phew, like, sigh of relief. Comes back and then actually tells the teacher, and I was like, oh. And we got in a lot of trouble.
2: No.
0: Yeah.
3: Because you're that bad.
2: Yeah, you're on the bad table.
0: I'm gonna go to hell for making butt jokes.
2: Yeah, my thighs.
0: Literally.
3: Your baby's gonna burn. He's gonna burn.
2: Yeah. You said that's so satisfying.
3: You need to repent. You need to repent. You need to.
0: I do.
3: You need to go to the Catholics.
0: That's why I pray on my bed to get closer to God, not because there's no space for my prayer mat.
2: It's okay, dude. I pray on my bed too.
0: Do you actually?
2: Yes. I'm too lazy to get out of bed.
0: But, no, okay, I should clarify. Like, we have to stand.
2: You're standing on your bed?
0: No, I'm not actually doing that. My mom just told me to do that because I got evicted.
2: Yeah, you have to go under your bed. You have to stand under there, Salsa. Evicted, make it work.
3: Evicted.
2: Provider and evicted.
0: Evicted.
2: Evicted vote. Call my
0: Objection.
2: Name, Salsa. I was evicted. Yeah. My roommate's there. And she's kind of wicked. Okay.
0: Ooh.
2: I only have the capacity to make 2 bars, and then every single time it goes away.
0: Ah.
2: That's part of the bar.
0: My roommate's cool. Yeah. But F this school. Yeah. Maybe I'm in this. I have the same curse as you.
2: Yeah. Oh,
3: wait,
2: no.
3: Wait, you go and then you go.
2: Okay. There we go.
0: Person who thinks.
2: Person who thinks all the time.
3: Wait, I'll give you a beat.
2: Okay. Yeah, okay. Yeah, my name is Dea, and I slay ya.
0: That's not fair. Come up with a new hair.
2: Oh, okay. Speaking of hair, yeah, I'm gonna get some nair. Okay.
0: Ooh. Smooth.
2: Set mood.
0: Bald. I wanna be bald.
2: Wait, slam poetry. Slam poetry go about being bald.
0: I reach over to brush my luscious locks, only to find smooth skin, fresh like a baby, symbolizing new beginnings.
2: Oh,
0: new beginnings. Ooh. My bald head. Actually, before this, Miriam and I were also watching this guy. He physically printed. He printed out. Am I the a-hole? Reddit stories, but ones that got 0 upvotes. And he was bald as heck, but like, he was like the smooth kind of bald, like the soft one, not like the greasy
3: bald.
0: Like, I can see myself in
3: the smooth kind of bald. Smooth kind of bald. Smooth kind of bald.
2: Bald and bald. Wait, give me a topic and I'll slam poetry.
0: Uh,
2: to give me the topic. Wait, Allison and Tate have sent messages.
0: What are our views?
2: The goats, hello. And then Allison says, it's giving when we all did freestyle at your birthday party. Yeah! Oh, I remember that. That was such a beautiful moment. We should freestyle and then do, hide and seek. And then we add Granny to the mix, and that's my 21.
1: It is 212.
0: Oh, that is true. That is true.
2: We played three songs. Four songs.
0: Played four songs. We just had to repeat them all like multiple times,
2: you guys.
1: But we made music, actually. We actually made some of the songs ourselves.
2: Exactly. Songs. Exactly.
1: They gotta pay us. Otherwise, it's illegal.
0: This went.
2: Oh. Goodbye. Your face will be too mangled to identify. If I don't know. That's what Gumball sings when he's R&B styling. He just hates the banana guy, I think. Or flower guy, I don't remember his name. Imagine there's someone from Amigo actually listening.
1: Womp, womp, womp.
2: I promise our other shows are better.
0: Yeah.
2: Bring me a little water. Bring me a little water.
0: Bring me a
2: little water. Sylvie. Yeah.
1: Every little once in a while.
0: Yeah.
2: Water, bring water, it drips.
1: A
2: yeah.
1: Little water, Sylvie. Bring me.
0: I've never heard the full version. I've only ever heard the James Charles.
1: Every little once in a while.
0: Yeah.
2: I didn't think it was a real song.
1: I freaking sang this in fifth grade.
2: Oh my god.
1: And we also sang, we could be here.
2: Are you serious?
0: Wait, can I tell a story?
2: Yes.
0: Really quick. In fifth grade, we were supposed to sing, well, we did sing Try Everything by Shakira.
1: Try Everything!
0: I think I told this story on radio before, but this kid sitting behind me,
2: did I tell the story? No.
0: He cut one of my curls off. And
2: what?
0: He tapped me on the shoulder, and I turned around, and he's just holding my curl.
2: Oh, what?
0: And I was like,
2: no.
0: I was like, why did you do that?
1: That's
0: and
1: then
2: you have to kill him.
0: And then the teacher
1: you
0: looked over.
1: Bomb him, bro.
0: It gets crazy. The teacher looked over. She was like, Sazabel, Ahmed. Well, actually, she was white. So she said, Sazabel, Ahmed.
2: Ahmed.
0: Stand up right now.
1: Awkward.
0: And so I was like, bro, you got me in trouble, bro. So we stand up. And she's like, sing the song now,
2: what?
0: You two, by yourself. And I was like, this is cruel and unusual punishment. So I was a little bit, like, conscious. And I was like, no. So we both just stood up, like, our mouths, like, just shut. No, shut. Like, we're like, we're not singing this song, you weirdo. So, like, mind you, just 10. No. I, like, literally refused. I was like, the hell? No. And then we stood up there for like what felt like forever, but was probably like 2 minutes. And then sat back down. And she was like, if you guys don't want to graduate the fifth grade, then you guys are gonna shut
2: up. Fun fact, Salsa never graduated.
0: I never graduated fifth grade.
2: Because we can do it now. You're gonna graduate right now.
0: Oh.
2: 3, 2, 1. We could be here.
0: No, that's Camilla's graduation song.
2: Wait, you didn't sing that? What were you singing?
0: Try Everything. Wow, it's like I'm getting ready for the sixth grade.
1: Try everything! Try everything!
2: Oh, that reminds me when I was trying to sing the Agony audio to you guys and you guys didn't get it.
1: Ew!
2: Ew!
1: Ew!
0: Ew!
1: Ew!
0: What's going on right now? You don't know the Agony audio? I aspire to
2: I got you. I got you. The last thing we'll play. The last song is called Agony. I have to take a photo to get this.
1: It sounds like you're singing.

0: Wow. We're such good hosts.
1: Is it too late now to say sorry?
0: JB in the house. JB in the house.
2: Yeah.
1: Whoa.
0: Yeah. And I'm quiet like a mouse, yeah. And my friends. What?
2: Is telling me.
1: Sorry.
0: Yeah.
2: No.
0: Oh, wait. Someone do. Everyone has to harmonize. Okay. We have to go. Womp womp womp. 3, 2, 1. Womp womp womp. Wow, we're such a good host. Okay, anyways, we gotta go. We gotta get out of here.
2: We gotta get out of here. Are you joking me?
0: I have a flight at 8 a.m.
2: She has a flight at 8 a.m.
0: Yeah.
2: That's
0: I'm staying up all night.
2: Craziness, girl. I'm screwed for you.
1: Harmonize for outro.
0: We are leaving. We are outrageous.

0: You guys got together really late last year, right? In August?
1: Correct.
2: Yeah, it was just about a year ago.
0: So how'd you guys meet up and get the band started?
2: Dan, I'll let you take this one.
1: I was out just listening to music in L.A., and Jill was involved in another project at the time, and I heard her and saw her perform, and I was just completely taken away by her talent, her vocals live, and she happens to also be attractive, so I was impressed with the whole package. So I went
2: Dan.
1: Yeah, no problem. So I went over to her, and at the time I was writing music for commercials and doing stuff like that, and I asked her to sing on something, and the first time we worked together, it was just like we had worked for years together, but we hadn't. So anyway, that's we just totally met organically.
0: That's really cool. And you guys are, you know, you're based in LA, based in Southern California, but Dan, you're from Philly, and Jill's from Kansas, right?
2: Yeah, I'm from Wichita, Kansas.
0: Wichita, great. So, I mean, what's it like, you know, coming from these different places, but then coming into music, and what's the scene really like there in LA?
2: Oh, well, I mean, I think it really varies, but there is a booming music scene here. We've got really great venues, and a lot of people love to go out and see live music. So I think it's been a really good place for us to write. And with the opportunities to work with different producers and, you know, being in a big city like L.A. where a lot of music stuff happens, I think we're lucky to be here.
1: Agreed. I think L.A. is a really supportive place for music. I think I'm an East Coaster, and I felt like it was more competitive, whereas out here people are like, you know, if somebody's on the rise, it's like everybody gets behind them and is so happy for them and supportive. So I think it's a very positive place to be making music right now.
0: Yeah, there's really a lot of great pop music coming out of LA these days. Now, you guys took advantage of that location, and you played at the Made in America Festival. Jay-Z's label helps organize that. What was it like to be up there on a festival stage, especially this early in your career? What was that experience all like?
2: Well, it was our first big festival, and it was definitely really big. For instance, I'm really glad no one let me know that my face was going to be like 5 stories high on these huge plasma screens on either side of the stage, because I only saw that in playback and in photos. It was crazy. It was great. The crowd, the energy, and it was a daytime show, which we've done before, but not on this scale. So I could see everybody and see their reactions, and got them to move along with me and dance and party. It was really fun.
0: Yeah, that does seem like it's a fun experience, especially, you know, it's the first time up there. It's something that us non-musicians will never really be able to fully experience. Now, musically, you know, you guys do have a bit of keyboard, but I've expanded. You have a guitarist and drummer and all of that. What sort of led you guys to go sort of the more traditional route instrumentally with guitars and bass and, you know, physical drums, as opposed to, you know, a lot of bands are, especially nowadays, are getting into sort of the synth groove, and you have a lot of synth only bands. What drew you to the real instruments there?
1: I think what we do is like half organic, half synth and electronic, and I think that there's as far as the music that Jill and I want to make, it's very much a hybrid of the worlds coming together. And I don't think the Scavenger Hunt was ever really meant to be a duo. I think that like it was always kind of a band and a live performance. I don't think we ever wanted to be another group with a laptop and a female vocalist. I think it was always a live band, and I hope as we grow we'll be able to bring in more live elements. I mean, playing live is, I think, just as much fun as writing and recording, and I mean, it's great to have live people playing live music. So
2: we said from the beginning that we wanted always to be, you know, a band and not just like a singer with some speakers. That's not what we're about. And you know, it's so fun and incredible feeling to be up there with other musicians creating the music live, and to me that's what the rush is all about. It's not the same if it's just a laptop, not even close.
0: Right.
1: And shout out to Aaron and Nick. We have two amazing musicians with us that have become part of the band. Nick Annis, who actually plays with Kesha and a band called Black Light Burns, and Aaron Prather, who's an awesome, awesome drummer. He literally is the best drummer I've ever played with and blows my mind every day.
2: Yeah, we're so lucky to play with them.
0: That is phenomenal. Yeah. Now, Jill and I guess Dan as well, a lot of your songs do really have almost a dreamy aspect to it. They sort of take you to a place, and it's great to hear that. But how do you sort of translate? I know it's hard a lot of times to be able to, when you're doing live performances, to be able to sort of encapsulate that as well. What are your live shows like, and how do you try to make it fit with your music?
2: Well, you know, from the very beginning, we wanted to write, you know, pop music that was fun and that was approachable and that we wanted to listen to. We never wanted to write something that we wouldn't listen to, Dan and I, like, on our own. And so the live performance just translates beautifully, really, to that, because people relate to the stuff that we write. And I've been in other projects where they're more somber or more, you know, visceral, but for us, we're just trying to have fun up there, and we want to look like we're having as much fun as we are having, and we want people to be a part of it. We want the audience to be dancing and singing along and throwing their hands in the air.
0: Yeah, that is awesome. I could definitely hear that in the music as well.
2: Cool.
0: Now, earlier this year, you guys had released a really sort of soulful, dreamy cover of Latch, the Disclosure Sam Smith song, and it was really, really awesome. What drew you guys to cover that song? What took you to that?
2: It was Dan's idea, Dan.
1: Oh, thanks. Yeah, my friend Jason, he played me Latch, and I'd never heard it, and literally my head exploded. I had never heard such, in a long time, a song that hit me so hard right out of the gate. I mean,
2: and this was before anyone else had really heard it. It was not
1: popular. It wasn't on top 40 radio yet, so like it was still in my mind a cool move. It's obviously become such a huge anthem, but I just heard the song and I was like, this is an amazing chorus. It just hits you so hard. So I played it for Jill, and I was like, well, what if we flipped it, and instead of it being this big epic EDM track, we made it more of a bedroom vibe, a sexy smoky thing, and you know, we did it in like an hour, and you know, I think it was a really, really creative way to flip such a big song, and it shows you that Sam Smith and the Disclosure guys wrote a kick-ass song, because you can totally take all that big production out and that chorus still hits you just as hard. So yeah, thank you for liking it.
0: Yeah. Now you guys already have an EP under your belt. What are you guys working on now? Are you guys focusing on recording, or do you have any tour plans in the future?
2: Yeah, I mean, really all of the above. We toured all spring with Capital Cities. It was a really incredible experience. And after the tour was over, basically all summer this summer, Dan and I have been living in the studio. We've been writing nonstop. We've been writing with different producers and different writers. And we've come up with a handful of songs that we are really, really excited about. And we can't wait to release them and start touring them.
1: Yeah, the next song that we probably will release is a song called Wildfire that we wrote with this awesome producer, Harlan, and had it mixed by Andrew Murray, who did some of the RAC stuff and Panama Wedding and Rah Rah Riot. So it feels great, and it's a great track. So
0: yeah, when
2: it's such a funny feeling. It's such a funny feeling to sit on a song and to see it from birth all the way up to like being mixed and mastered, and know that like nobody's heard it yet, and just have that excitement of like, gosh, I can't wait for people to actually experience it.
0: When do you think we'll get a chance to hear that?
1: I don't. That's a good question. Definitely by the end of the year. But we promise that you will be one of the first people in radio to have it, because we appreciate you reaching out and the love for Scavenger Hunt, for sure.
0: Oh, thank you. Real quick, if I could get you guys to sort of prepare something for a commercial for us, you could just say, hey, this is Scavenger Hunt, you're listening to WRGW or something along those lines. Do you think you could do that?
2: Yeah, for sure. Tell me the letters again.
0: WRGW.
2: WRGW. Okay.
1: Jill, I'll let you take this one.
2: Sure. And anytime?
0: Yep, go ahead.
2: Hey, this is Jill with Scavenger Hunt, and you are listening to WRGW.
0: Great, thanks. And

0: be a Tower Records right outside of, I guess, what is the cafeteria. And I just remember, like, filling hours in Tower Records on campus, waiting for my dad to come out of this lecture. But, GW is a big part of my family. So, go Colonials!
1: There you go. There you go. Well, Scavenger Hunt, thank you guys for joining us here on The Popular Thing. Have a great one.
2: You got it. Thanks for having us.
0: Mm-hmm. Thanks right now. I appreciate it.
1: Yep.
3: Good morning, WRGW. We're going to be playing some cool one-hit wonders for the 90th anniversary of this amazing station.
4: At 7 o'clock in the morning.
3: On a Saturday, nonetheless.
4: We were up, like, what, like, four, how?
5: Until three, easy.
4: So, here we are.
5: Yeah.
4: I don't know. We're pretty iconic roommates, I guess. We're here.
3: Yeah, we're just chilling.
4: Yeah.
5: We have some incredible bops to play for you at this wonderful early hour.
4: No, I've never been on the radio with the two of them. Well, with Monica, but not like I
3: so just with me.
4: Yeah,
3: but no, just point me out.
4: No, but it's like really fun. Okay, sorry.
3: I'm having a great time with you. Oh, okay. And not Monica.
4: Not yeah.
5: Oh my god.
3: So we're going in order.
5: Yes, right? We're starting with the 1930s.
3: I mean, who doesn't want to hear a one-hit wonder from the 1930s?
4: So maybe we should, like, not talk the whole time. Are we going to... We shouldn't... is this the last time they're going to hear from us? Because we have a lot
3: no,
4: to
3: no,
4: play.
3: No, we can tap it.
4: We can talk. Yeah. Okay, because how many do we... Okay.
5: We have, like, 10.
4: Okay, yes. Okay.
3: We only...
4: Okay, for sure.
3: Yeah, okay. Yes. So let's get it started.
4: Should we do it?
5: Yeah.
3: Let's go.

look, I got rhythm, and I've got music. I got my man who could ask for anything more. I've got daisies, but they're in green pastures. I got my man who could ask for anything more. Old man Trouble, shucks, I don't mind him. You'll never find him round my door. I got starlight, and do I have sweet dreams? I got my man. Who could ask for anything more? In fact, who wants anything more?

0: We're back. Let's talk about which one of those one-hit wonders was our personal favorites. Montana, any?
1: Honestly, Shaboom kind of went off.
0: Yeah, I agree.
1: But I like the last one we just played too. I don't know. What about you?
0: I'm a fan of Shaboom. You know,
1: it kind of slaps.
0: It's spicy for its time, which is the 50s, and I think it had some pizzazz. You know. I liked it. I wanted to dance. I just added it to my playlist, actually, so.
1: We turned up the volume in here.
0: Yeah, we were, the control room kind of was popping.
1: Yeah, we kind of were thrown down in here a little bit.
0: Manasla, what was your favorite?
2: Definitely The Letter, because The Box Tops is Alex Chilton's first band ever, and then
3: oh my God, Alex Chilton.
2: He went on to be the subject of a replacement song, and he's also really talented, but yeah, that's him at 17.
0: Wow. Look at your music knowledge. You're just
2: music
0: throwing into
2: trivia
0: the,
2: in 2 weeks. Here we come.
0: The next couple are, first of all, they're just amazing, and
1: yeah,
0: that's it.
1: They kind
0: of
1: slop.
0: So
2: there is no second of all.
0: We can't really say anything else. Let's just get into it.
1: Let's just like shut up. All right.

0: Well, that's a wrap, I suppose.
1: I think we can say farewell.
2: Yes.
1: And this is a great 30 minutes. 25 minutes.
2: We had to fade out some songs, but you guys got the gist, so.
1: Happy 90th birthday.
2: Yeah.
1: WRGW. And
2: we love you.
1: we're gonna say goodbye and go back to sleep now.
2: Okay.
1: All right. Signing
2: goodbye.
1: Off.
2: Bye.
3: This is Owen Vacheron, and I'm actually here in the studio right now with a longtime friend of WRGW and the station, and just radio in general, Mr. Dick Golden. Dick, how are you?
4: I am great, Owen, and I've been just going back and forth over the, I think, since 6 o'clock last night, just checking in on the radio station, what you've been doing, and it's just been fantastic.
3: Oh, it's wonderful.
4: It's a wonderful experience, and I think I first became aware of RGW in 2001, 2002, something like that, when I first became associated with the university, and then started working. Michael Friedman was the vice president of external relations at the time, and
3: he
4: and Rodney Johnson from Parent Services started the WRGW Jazz Brunch, so I would come down and help produce that, and I have to tell you, having worked with you now for a couple of years in that, you've done such a great job of rounding up the right students to come up and help us get that broadcast done.
3: Yeah, thank you. You know, that's always a really great time. I remember watching as a student prior to my involvement with, like, the radio station or even being on board or the staff in any capacity. I think it was my freshman year. I remember watching the brunch and kind of hearing a little bit about the radio station and listening to some wonderful jazz while eating breakfast with my parents, and it was a really good time, and I think that was probably my first time I was, like, exposed to the station or kind of made aware that they, you know, existed in a way. So that was really cool, and I think that brunch is such a good way to, like, really nail down some outreach for, you know, for the community and for radio at GW.
4: I think of another intersection of WRGW and jazz and the Jazz Brunch. I produce a program, GW Presents American Jazz.
3: Okay.
4: It's heard every week on Sirius XM satellite radio. And it's, again, this was a Mike Friedman creation. It's a partnership with the Kennedy Center at the Duke Ellington School of the Arts and Exploring the Arts, Tony Bennett's Foundation for Education in the Arts. And in any event, I received an email from the program director at Sirius in 2015, August of 2015, and he said, "Dick, I think this should go to you." And someone had written to Sirius XM, said, "Every week I listen to GW Presents American Jazz. I love that music, and I listen to real jazz all the time, and I'm a student at GW.
3: Oh, wow.
4: Is there any way I could become connected to the program?" So I wrote to the gentleman, and I said, "Ryan, when you're on campus in September, you know, get in touch with me, and maybe you can come in when I'm recording the program on a Saturday and just observe what I'm doing, and we can meet and talk and so forth." And he came in, and he had a great time. And at the end of the hour, he said, "Is it possible to come back again?" I said, "Brian, it would be terrific." And I said, "Maybe we can find something. Maybe you could help me as an intern do some research or something like that." And he said, "Oh, great." He said, "Could I bring my brother with me?" And I knew Ryan at this point. He was from New Brunswick, New Jersey. And I said, "Sure." I said, "Is he nearby? Is he?" "He's a student at GW.
3: Oh, wow.
4: I said, "You're kidding me." He said, "We're twins." And so his brother, Chris Goynos came over. And both of them were the most wonderful guys. They knew so much about the music. And I play classic jazz, Basie and Duke Ellington and Louis Armstrong and, you know, Duke Ellington, that sort of thing. Mm-hmm. Ella Fitzgerald, Billie Holiday. And so I said to them, "Are you aware of WRGW? I said, "You know, they have this eclectic menu of music, mm-hmm. and they have an international audience. Had you ever thought about doing your own radio program?" So I said, "I'll make an audition. I'll produce an audition CD for you. You guys could act as hosts. Mm-hmm. Come to the RGW breakfast. I'll introduce you to the manager. And that way you guys can engage in a conversation." Well, as it turned out, there was a slot open. And for a year or so, Chris and Ryan Goynos produced an hour program here of classic jazz, and had such a terrific experience with being part of WRGW.
3: That's really fantastic. Yeah. I think one thing that has been, I don't know, super, like, amazing about the station, and just within the past year or so, really, is just the amount of people that are interested in joining. And I think, like, even just last semester in the fall, we had, I think, over 200 people that were interested in joining, which was fantastic. And, you know, well, not all of them end up joining, because that would be amazing if we did have that high of a retention rate of 100%. But we got, like, about 100 new members in the fall, which was fantastic. And I think it's just kind of all accredited to, like, the staff and just the students within the station who really kind of put the work in and make sure that folks know about the station and that we can be heard, you know, across campus and, you know, like you said, international. We had some, we were looking at our listener chart last night. We had some people tuning in from Morocco.
4: Oh my gosh.
3: And it was a GW Radio alum, and they commented on one of our posts on social media, and they said, like, tuning in from Morocco right now, like, good luck on the broadcast tonight.
4: It was really something.
3: Wonderful.
4: You know, I don't think people come to George Washington University to be part of WRGW. They come for law, they come for international affairs, they come for medicine, they come for business. However, when they discover RGW and they become a part of this great GW institution, there's so much that they gain they didn't expect to gain. I just had a wonderful conversation with one of your staff members in the lobby, and she hosts the program every week, and she said to me, you know, I'm a kind of an inhibited person, was an inhibited person, and I was always stammering, and I always felt awkward when I had to speak. But I became intrigued with RGW, and I became a producer, and then I became a host. And when I'm listening to her, and I'm thinking, she is so articulate, has so much poise, and it's because of the experience she gained as being a host. And as I mentioned to her, that skill set of being confident in public speaking, being able to go to a job interview and feel that you have the confidence, that's a peripheral benefit from being a member of RGW. You don't go in for that. You go in because you love sports, or you love news, or you love some form of music, and or, you know, it's just terrific.
3: Yeah, it really is. And that's also one thing I feel like is kind of like an adjacent skill that you acquire from being in radio, is that you just learn how to talk. You learn how to speak eloquently, because when you're on the air, you don't know who's listening sometimes. You could have, for all I know, we could have 50 listeners right now. That's not all documented, but that's entirely possible, you know? And I think it's something where you just want to be putting the best version of yourself forward, and you want to just be as professional and, you know, well-spoken as possible. And that's something that really kind of carries over to just interactions you have with people, or in, like, the professional world, rather, or even just in conversation, like, in daily life.
4: Yes. Oh, it's so true, Owen, you know, and it's, I work with students, our student commencement speaker, and we talk about the importance of developing that skill set of public speaking. There's an old adage, something to the effect that most people fear public speaking more than they fear drowning, because at least in drowning you get it over with quickly.
3: Right.
4: But to have to get up and speak for 5 or 10 minutes, and the experience and the confidence. You know, the students you pick this year to come and talk about the sports department and the marketing department at WRGW, as I watched them when they were on stage and watching you guys engage, they seem to have, like, they were 30-year-old people, not 20-year-old people, from the sense of confidence I felt.
3: Right.
4: And the poise that they exhibited on stage. And so that's sort of a peripheral benefit of the radio station, but the fact that you connect with alumni all over the world, and that they can stay in touch with Colonials basketball and Colonials sports and still feel a part of the institution they love, George Washington University, I think is amazing. To have been doing it for 90 years is phenomenal.
3: Yeah, you know, we've been at it this morning since about 8 a.m. as well. So, I mean, we went all through the night. So we started yesterday at 5 p.m., which was great. And we had an opener with all the student staff for the station. So we had about 10 of us in here kind of just, you know, getting a nice powwow going and chatting about our time at the station, etc. And throughout the night, we had some in-studio like music groups come in and play. So these were all student musicians that came and performed some of their work. So that was for about 2 hours. We had some pre-recorded stuff that we just aired, so we had time to break down, you know,
4: all of the
3: in-studio equipment. And then had some miscellaneous programming throughout the evening, you know, some shenanigans in the station, just like playing games and everything.
4: Sure.
3: And then in the morning, so we had this really fantastic alumni portion, which went about 6 hours. So it went from 8 a.m. to 2 p.m., so it just wrapped up about an hour ago. And we had alum from, I don't know, early 70s all the way to 2016, so it was a really great broad kind of spectrum of people that have been at the station and at GW and just really still have that passion and like fire for radio, so
4: yes.
3: It was really great.
4: And a lot of them found it here as being a part of this institution. They didn't come here, again, we emphasize, I'm going to GW because they have WRGW. They come here and discover this great institution. And it just becomes the part of the fabric of their lives. I mean, they care. I have one RGW moment. I was just thinking of sitting here, Owen, and mentioning Michael Friedman's name, because Michael continues to be such a creative person. And we actually did a live broadcast in the studio where I'm sitting right now with Tony Bennett, who came in on a Sunday morning,
3: right,
4: in February of 2002. And it was an unforgettable morning. I mean, the halls were teeming with people who wanted to meet him, but they were looking through the glass. We had speakers outside, and they heard the program, and it was amazing the feedback from people. As you mentioned, to me, it was the first time I realized what a strong international audience you have, the number of people from around the world who called and said,
3: right,
4: I actually enjoyed that moment.
3: Yeah, no, it's been really, really wonderful. And I think that is such a good point, that, you know, there are folks who will be listening from wherever they are in the world, because GW alum end up, they're scattered across the globe, but, you know, they will, I think, always kind of know their roots, especially when it comes to radio, you know. And a lot of folks in this, like Tori Kerr was here today, I don't know if you remember her.
4: Yes.
3: But she produces a show at SiriusXM right now, so and she, I believe, was, I want to say she was she was music director.
4: Yes.
3: Back in like 2010, 2012 time frame. So she was here and she's doing stuff in radio still. And, you know, everyone goes on to do great things. I think WRGW is such a good, like, you know, trampoline into an actual career in broadcast. So
4: it's an unforgettable experience. And I want to congratulate you and for this great broadcast that you've organized and inspired, and just wish the radio station another 900 years.
3: Oh, you know, we're hoping. I think that would be wonderful. Hopefully by then we'll just be, you know, transmitting things to each other's brains or something like that 900 years from now. But
4: you know what? It cannot. I did a presentation on the Jazz Cruise recently on a gentleman named Willis Conover. And Willis Conover, from 1955 till the early 1990s, was on The Voice of America, which is legally not able to broadcast in the United States, but if you had a shortwave radio, you could tune into Willis Conover. And he did a very special program called Music USA, and it was all jazz. His theme song was Duke Ellington's theme, Take the A-Train.
3: Right.
4: And so he was broadcasting Louis Armstrong and Duke and all of the Dave Brubeck, a 2010 honorary degree recipient from GW, all of this great American classic jazz all around the world, behind the Iron Curtain, in the Mideast, throughout South America. And the world was discovering these classic American artists because of Willis Conover. And he had a profound effect on how the United States was represented culturally around the world. And in doing the research, I found a quote from Mark Fisher in the Washington Post when he was writing an appreciation of Willis Conover after Willis died.
3: Right.
4: And it applies to what we've been talking about, Owen, and why radio is so effective. And I hope that we aren't just communicating through telepathy 900 years from
3: now.
4: Yeah,
3: of course.
4: But Mark Fisher said about radio, quote, "When radio works, it grabs hold of one person at a time and creates a bond between the unseen voice and the listener. And as that one-on-one relationship grows more intimate, the listener gains a sense of belonging to something where each individual, regardless of the degree of physical separation from one another, is a crucial part. And that's what you guys do every day here at RGW.
3: Yeah, sure is. That's a very, very nice quote. And Dick, thank you so much for coming on.
4: Thank you, Owen.
3: We got to wrap this segment, but please stay tuned.
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1: 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That's the island state of Australia. 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
12: Hi, everyone, and welcome to the 90th broadcast. And right now, you're listening to the 6-hour alumni chunk. So we decided to definitely get some alumni involved and have them call in or visit the studio and talk about their time here at WRGW. And first up, we have Max Blackman, who will be calling, who during his time here was the hip-hop director, which is a long-gone position. And I definitely want to talk about that, as well as other things about his life here. So he will be calling in a second. We're just waiting for that call. We're also going to be talking to Hillary Dill right after, who was our general manager last year, so fresh on the alumni train.
13: Hi.
12: Hi, Max. This is Deanna. How are you?
13: Hey, I'm good. How are you?
12: Great. I'm so happy that we have you on. How's your day so far? It's pretty early in the morning.
13: It just started.
12: Yeah, it just started. Same for me. I truly rolled out of bed and came into the studio.
13: Oh, yeah.
12: Got a long day ahead.
13: Have you been up? I mean, at least you haven't been up all night, right?
12: No, I decided to get some sleep before being here for 6 hours straight because my day does not end until, like, midnight today, so I needed that sleep. But there's some kids in the studio right now who got, like, 2 or 3 hours of sleep. So
13: I believe
12: dedicated
13: it.
12: To the 24-hour broadcast, for sure.
13: Well, you know, it only happens once every 90 years, right?
12: Yeah, very excited for that 100-year coming up in 10 years.
13: Oh, yeah, for sure. Maybe I'll call in then, too.
12: Maybe, yeah. Maybe I'll call in. We'll be on the same call.
13: That'd be great.
12: That'd be so fun. All right, so I just want to start with getting a little bit of a background, talking mm-hmm. about your time here outside of radio. So what year you were here, and what did you study, and where are you from, actually, too?
13: So I graduated in 2015, and I was in the Elliott School. Majored in international affairs, focusing in conflict resolution, and I'm from Arlington, Virginia.
12: Awesome. And are you working in anything that has to do with being an Elliott and what you studied, or did you go a completely different track?
13: I do not do anything related to
12: okay.
13: what I studied. I actually was fortunate enough to find myself in the music business.
12: Awesome.
13: I work for an organization called Sound Exchange. We pay out music royalties from non-interactive digital media. So that's it includes Sirius XM, Pandora, other entities like that. And so if you want, I can get into a little bit more about what I do exactly.
12: Yeah, I would love to hear about that. Hillary, who's coming in next, actually also works at Sound Exchange.
13: Yes, she does.
12: That's so cool. I did not make that connection until just now.
13: Yeah, I didn't realize, well, I can't remember how we got to the fact that she was at WRGW also. I think we maybe overlapped 1 year, or she was maybe a freshman the year after I left. But yeah, I see Hillary all the time. We work on the same floor, in the same office, and all that stuff.
12: That's so cool. So before we get into your time at WRGW, I kind of want to hear more about that job and how that
13: okay.
12: works out and what your day-to-day is like.
13: For sure. So I am I'm the senior LED specialist. And so LOD stands for Letter of Direction. We use letters of direction to allocate royalties from an artist to what we call a non-performing creative participant. So that is essentially a producer, a mixer, or an engineer. And so originally Sound Exchange did this kind of as a courtesy to artists, because normally within their deals they need to send money to these people. But after the passing of the Music Modernization Act, it wrote this into law. And so now there are a little bit of stricter guidelines and, you know, different documentation and other add-ons to the letter of direction. And so I do that pretty much every weekday, allocating royalties from an artist to a producer based on whatever documentation they sent into us and kind of interpreting that one way or another.
12: That's amazing. And do you think WRGW, your time here and exploring that kind of music loving side outside of academia, led you to pursue that career, or did you do something right after graduating different?
13: No, 100%. I, growing up, didn't even think that being in music was a thing if you weren't a musician. And so I literally, I mean, I think it was at orientation, I met a friend, and we were talking, we were both into hip-hop, and he was saying how he was going to go check out the radio station, and I was like, yeah, okay, I'm interested. Went and checked out the radio station, met some other people that were participating in WRGW, and, you know, was asked to intern for a show, and was super excited, and then I kind of got the ball rolling from there. And even after I graduated, you know, I thought, oh, okay, I'm going to do something related to international affairs. And I started working for a think tank, but I wasn't really fulfilled working in that position, and I really thought, you know what, this is the only time I got to shoot my shot and try to get into music.
12: Yeah.
13: And was fortunate enough to apply for a position at Sound Exchange, for the same position that Hillary's in now.
12: Okay.
13: And I, yeah, and so that's kind of started this path. I really haven't told many people this. I recently got into a grad school program at NYU to study music business. So,
12: That's amazing.
13: To continue this and really make music business my career.
12: Wow, I love to hear that. I love to hear, because I feel like I've had the same journey. I'm a journalism student, and just because I did yearbook in high school, which is random, and I was like, oh, let's see what happens, and then I started doing WRGW, and I was like, okay, this is definitely what I want to keep doing. I interned at Sirius my sophomore year. I was like, this is so awesome. I saw a lot of WRGW alumni there. And it was, I feel like doing something like this definitely changes your outlook on what you want to do.
13: 100%.
12: Which I really love. We have someone coming in, Mark Cates, who also studied something completely different and now helps run a full-blown production company and record company, which is really cool. And I got to talk to him a little bit, and he was talking about how WRGW made him completely want to do that. So that's super cool to hear that that's the experience for a lot of people.
13: Yeah, for sure.
12: To talk more about your time here, I want to hear about what a hip-hop director is, because that is completely gone this year. I don't know how long it's been. And what that job entailed and what landed you in that job.
13: So when I was hip-hop director, the main position that I had was to basically make charts, to have, you know, the hip-hop shows play the songs on those charts, and to kind of facilitate anything related to hip-hop in terms of hip-hop shows that were on the station and things like that. I think it kind of came out of, we kind of restructured the e-board when I think I was a junior or senior, and so that resulted in us having like a music director, and then underneath that we had three different directors in different genres. I think we had like a rock director, a hip-hop director, and like an everything else director. And so there was a hip-hop director when I came to GW, and I kind of, I think I took the over kind of for him. But so yeah, it was just kind of like to monitor what was going on with hip-hop and how it related to WRGW, whether it was within DC or in general. And yeah, I mean, it was kind of like listen to other shows and make sure everybody's doing everything compliantly and things like that. That was kind of part of it as well. And so I got into being a hip-hop director because I am still super into hip-hop, and I was definitely most interested in that when I joined WRGW, and I was on a show as an intern called The Schoolyard, which was led by the hip-hop director at the time, whose name is Saeed Barhoush. And I think he's still in music in some capacity. I just loved being on air and talking about hip-hop and doing that kind of stuff. And so after that, my second semester of freshman year, I was able to get a show and get a time slot. It was called You Know What It Is. I think there are still some fans of You Know What It Is. They want me to bring it back. I think I know all of it by name. But I did that for 4 years, and then after, you know, when I was a junior, I was able to become hip-hop director. I've always been into hip-hop and music, but like I said, I never thought it was anything that I could take seriously outside of being a rapper or musician until I joined WRGW.
12: Yeah, have you ever dabbled in making your own hip-hop music, or is it just a admire from afar kind of thing?
13: I'm a really bad rapper. I've never, like, recorded anything and put it out. I only would do, like, you know, if there was, like, a high school project and it was, like, you can make a song, I would, you know, maybe try to rap and it would be bad. And then I thought I would try to get into production somehow.
12: Mm-hmm.
13: So I ended up taking an electronic music course through GW, through this music school.
12: Oh, wow.
13: And it was really, really hard. And due to some unforeseen circumstances, mostly related to user error with Google Calendars, I just really struggled through that class.
12: Oh, no.
13: And I passed it. But it was not easy. So that kind of all discouraged me from making music, which is part of why I figured, like, I'll just try to do something related to international affairs after mm-hmm. I graduate. I have never really tried, but it's hard, and I'd rather be on the business side facilitating it at this point.
12: Yeah, I definitely get that. I also took a music class at GW, which led to a very embarrassing cover of a song that I actually worked on with the station manager of WRGW at the time, and, you know, it made me realize I definitely do not want to go into the creative side of music.
13: Yeah, for sure. I completely understand.
12: So you were talking about how you still have some fans of your show. What would you say are some of your favorite moments, or when you talk about your time in college radio, like things that you find yourself going back to?

0: bubbling. I interviewed Mike Will Made It through WLGW. And that was a little bit after I think I had just graduated, but they gave me that opportunity, which is great. Interviewed a lot of people from DC. You know, I had originally thought like nobody would want to come to Foggy Bottom at 10 p.m. and I was wrong. You know, a lot of people were definitely interested. I interviewed Fat Trow, who I don't know if you know him, but he's kind of like a, I'm gonna call him like a DC street legend by any means, but he was a pretty prominent rapper in the scene. And yeah, so that was one that thing that I really enjoyed. That was pretty, I was pretty prominent and able to do. And then I also was very into the sports. I'm still very into sports. And I was part of the sports department as well. I produced a lot of GW men's and women's basketball games. Some games I think that were in the tournament, you know, when GW Women's Hoops was in it. I wasn't able to produce when the men's team was in it. They were in it my junior year of college. I was studying abroad at the time, but I produced a lot of basketball games, which I really enjoyed. It gave me a lot of experience, you know, how to operate a soundboard and how to do that kind of stuff. So it was great. I mean, you know, I really enjoyed my time at WRGW. And there was one time I called a women's basketball game. I'll never forget it. It was GW at George Mason. Okay. And I went with this person named Haley Milan, who is, she's currently a sports broadcaster. I don't think she may be like the sports anchor in Tampa or something. I don't remember exactly where. But so she was my color commentator. I was the play-by-play person, and it was so much harder than I expected it was going to be. And that's the only game I ever called.
1: Never again.
0: Yeah, no, that was it. But yeah, so those are some of the top highlights, I'd say, you know, and helping to organize some of the events that we did was really fun too.
1: Mm-hmm. Yeah, that sounds, that sounds so fun. So I want to talk about, what do you think everything that you learned here or your time here, what has kept with you the longest? Was it the community? Was it, you know, learning more about music?
0: I think it was definitely the community. You know, I still keep in touch with a handful of people from WRGW. I'm actually, so I mentioned that I got into this grad school program. Another WRGW alum also got into the grad school program with me. So we'll both be going, theoretically. I don't know if they know if she's submitted her deposit and all that stuff. But yeah, we both got into the program, and we were both super excited when we figured out that we had even just applied. And so that's been great. You know, I still keep in touch with, you know, I made great friends through the radio. And so that's been pretty important, I think. And then also, like I said, you know, the fact that I realized that I can really do, you know, I can have a career in music, is something that I never thought I would be into. I mean, I've been a big fan of music since I was, I mean, probably middle school is the earliest I can remember freaking out about music. And so it definitely had a big impact on my current goals and aspirations. And I kind of wish that I had taken it a little more seriously, honestly, because it really is a really great platform to be able to use to, you know, showcase your work and your talent and your knowledge, and can be more of a stream board than I'd ever thought it could be when I was there. So, yeah, I mean, I definitely think it's been pretty impactful, and it's something that I reminisce about all the time.
1: Yeah, what would you say was your favorite music moment while you were here? I know that I can definitely look back at certain albums, certain releases, and be completely brought back to, you know, like my freshman dorm and hearing that for the first time. What do you think were your favorite music moments of your time here?
0: In terms of like what happened in music when I was there?
1: Mm-hmm.
0: I think one big thing was A$AP Rocky's rise. That was a big thing for me. I had heard about him probably 2 or 3 weeks before he released his, I guess, technically second mixtape, Live Love A$AP, which really blew him up. And I remember, I'm still

0: I still think it's one of the best mixtapes that's ever been released. And that was a big deal. I also remember Odd Future was really having their moment when I was, I had my show and was hip hop director. And that was a really big deal. What else? I think Young Thug also kind of came to the rise when I was hip hop director and at WRGW. And I had the opportunity to go see him a couple times.
1: Oh,
0: wasn't able to bring him in the studio or anything. That would have been insane. But yeah, so that was a big deal. I remember the first time I ever heard Chief Keef's I Don't Like.
1: Oh my God.
0: That was after we had interviewed Phil Ade. I remember we were asking him, like, so what are you listening to right now? He was really sheepish. You know, he's a pretty lyrical rapper, mm-hmm. has a lot of, you know, melodies and that kind of thing. And he was like, I'm listening to this song, and I'm kind of embarrassed to tell you guys about it. It's called I Don't Like by Chief Keef, and it is so good. And we're like, Chief Keef, who's that? Like, that's so random. And I remember we put it on, and we're like, oh, my God, this is insane. That was a cool moment. And you know, I remember watching the video and it had like a couple hundred thousand views, which is a lot for hip hop, but now I'm sure it has over 100 million or something like that. I mean, I totally made that up, but, yeah, so those were some pretty big moments. I remember in terms of GW, Childish Gambino performed on campus,
1: oh, wow.
0: which was really cool. I went to that. I remember Logic performed in the Mitchell basement. Yeah, which was pretty random, but, and I don't even think I went because I don't think I'd even heard of him. But now obviously he's like this big star. Mm-hmm. And yeah, I mean, I went to a lot of cool shows. I saw Odd Future at the 930 Club when they were doing their first tour, which was nuts.
1: Wow.
0: I saw a show that was Danny Brown, Schoolboy Q, ASAP Rocky, which is super cool.
1: Mm-hmm.
0: When I studied abroad in Santiago, Chile, and I saw Mos Def down there. When he came, at the time he wasn't allowed entrance into the United States because he was living in South Africa and declared himself a free citizen that was not tied to any country.
1: Oh, wow.
0: And so the U.S. basically said, that's cool. Well, you're not allowed back for now, at least. I think he's in the U.S. now, but I saw him in Chile, which kind of, I mean, you know, it wasn't in D.C., but it definitely still happened when I was involved with WRGW. And yeah, those were kind of some of the big moments that I can think of. I think I saw Nas at the Kennedy Center.
1: Okay.
0: Perform with the NSO. I can't remember if it was Nas or... Oh, no, it was Kendrick Lamar. I saw Kendrick Lamar perform with the National Symphony Orchestra at Kennedy Center, which is really cool. That was a really cool experience. Yeah. So those are kind of the big ones that I can think of off the top of my head, at least.
1: Well, it sounds like you did a lot during your time here and even in your time in Chile. We've got an interview at 8:30, but do you have any last things you want to give a shout out to, anything that you want to talk about before we let you go?
0: Shout out to everybody that I did radio with. I could list off a million names, but I won't do that to you. You know, I think we were really able to develop a solid community, and a really good bond. And as I've mentioned already, you know, it was some of the best times that I had in college. And, you know, and that goes back for music and sports. I mean, I wasn't able to talk a lot about my time in sports, but it was very, you know, both of those were super great times. You know, I was able to kind of feel like it was almost like a refuge. You know, if I had a big test or an exam or something, I always knew, you know, at 10 o'clock on Wednesday night, I had to be at the studio, you know, and I had to put together at least somewhat of a playlist and figure out some topics to talk about. Or, you know, I think it was like every Friday at 5 p.m., you know, I had sports. And so, you know, I went and was part of a couple different sports shows and loved talking about sports, and so I had to kind of keep up on news and things like that. And yeah, it was a great refuge that I never realized. I never realized how much I liked it until it was gone, kind of thing. And so, yeah, I look back on those times very fondly.
1: Do you have anything to do with that radio spot, Hip Hop Sex?
0: Now that No, I don't. That was before me.
1: Okay, they did a best spots bracket last night as part of programming, and that one that came out on top. So.
0: Oh yeah, that completely makes sense, 100%. I really like that one. Oh yeah, totally. I really like the one that's the Mr. Metz song. It starts with the Metz, like Meet the Metz.
1: Oh yeah. Metz,
0: step right up and
1: that one's so good to play.
0: Yeah,
1: we've got
0: I love
1: some oldies
0: that one.
1: In here.
0: Yeah, for sure. Yeah, we made some new ones, but we weren't able to do a lot of them. I remember that was an initiative by, I think it was Jordan Groby, to try to make some new spots. And he's going to be on at 9 o'clock, I think, right?
1: Yeah,
0: 9, yeah. I saw he posted something about that. He's great, and he's a super interesting guy. Those were some of my favorite spots. I feel like if I heard some of them, I'd be like, oh, snap. Like, you know,
1: well,
0: like
1: if
0: like your favorite
1: break,
0: song comes on or something.
1: Some of them.
0: Okay, good.
1: Yeah. Well, thank you so much for calling in. It was so great to talk to you.
0: Yeah, I appreciate it. Sorry about the drop call thing. That was weird.
1: Oh,
0: but
1: I already forgot about
0: yeah,
1: it.
0: Yeah, it was good. It was really nice to talk to you, too. And I'm excited that you guys are celebrating the 90th year in such a cool way.
1: Yeah, we're very excited. We're almost done with this 24-hour broadcast, so a lot of work has been put into it.
0: We gotta keep on going.
1: Well, thank you so much for calling
0: for sure.
1: in, and I hope to see you around.
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3: 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And I just knew that this was like a really great creative outlet. And so I had my own show. I try to always kind of be a little reminiscent of them. And they taught me, you know, to have structured segments and to plan out and to be very, very good to your interns. And I think that was just a really great learning experience for me.
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3: For sure.
2: Definitely helps you find your people. And what's your radio show now? How did you get into it? How'd you come up with it?
3: So my radio show now is called Here's the Thing, Please Don't Sue Us, Alec Baldwin. we did not know that Alec Baldwin has a podcast on WNYC called Here's the Thing.
2: Oh.
3: So it was just Here's the Thing, and then we had to add Please Don't Sue Us. My show is, it's like my favorite thing in the world. It's with my co-hosts are Courtney and Brandon and Rose, and we talk about pop culture, we talk about our lives, and it's really, on paper, it sounds very kind of simple and almost basic, but the laughter and the community that we have when we're together, I think, makes it something really special.
2: Yeah, no, I feel like that chemistry you get with your co-hosts is, like, so magic and
3: mm-hmm.
2: like is weirdly like you can't relate to anyone else the same way as them. So how did you get into the job that you have now? Like why did you apply? How does it working out for you?
3: So a lot of this was being in the right place at the right time. I hate when people say that on podcasts, like how did you get to where you are? It's like, well, kind of like just being
2: just
3: in the right
2: accident.
3: Place.
2: Yeah.
3: Because I applied to be assistant programming director
2: mm-hmm.
3: at the end of last year. I wanted to be involved in WRGW. It is something that I thought was super cool. The application asked for a very, like, organized, detail-oriented, like, spreadsheet kind of person. And that's...
2: You're definitely that person.
3: That's, like... That just seemed like the perfect fit for me. You know, Puji was going abroad this fall, so it was really kind of a training role to take over.
2: Yeah.
3: This fall. And I'm really lucky that she was able to teach me everything. I mean, she's, like, the greatest, like, person ever. Like, I look up to her so much. Like, she's, like, my like, role model. And I just, now that she's back, we're co-programming directors, mm-hmm. and it's really awesome. I love this position. I love being able to, you know, make the schedule and see people in interviews. And one thing that's really special about being the programming director is for a lot of the station, you are their, really their only point of contact on eBoard. And so you kind of become the face of the station for a lot of people because mm-hmm. they're, you see them in an interview and they're getting emails from you every week. Because we send out the weekly, programming sends out the weekly email. And that is a really special thing to be able to have a connection not only with board, but also
2: everyone
3: with people
2: in the station.
3: And when someone tells me what their show is, I know. Like,
2: you're like, I just put that into the system.
3: Exactly.
2: Yeah.
3: Mm-hmm. I, like, know what's going on with their show, and I'll be able, you know, it's nice to have that, like, intimate knowledge of people, and it makes them feel appreciated and, like, a part of the station, which is... the goal, I think, should always be the goal.
2: Yeah, no, it's definitely the goal. Thank you so much for interviewing with me.
3: Yeah, no problem.
2: Your position is so cool.
3: Thanks.
2: And I'm so glad that you have it.
3: Thank you. This was fun.
4: Hey, this is Hillary.
1: Hey, Hillary, this is Deanna. So excited to talk to you. Thank you for
4: cool,
1: calling
4: me
1: in
4: too.
1: So early in the morning.
4: Yeah, I'm sitting here drinking coffee, and I'm proud of myself for being awake.
1: Yeah, it's a Saturday at 8:30. It was really hard to find anyone that would call in, but thank you for coming in clutch last minute.
4: I felt the loyalty. I was like, I need to.
1: Just if there are any people who are listening and don't know who you are, can I get a quick introduction?
4: Yeah, so my name is Hillary. I graduated in May, so pretty recent alumni. It feels weird to be an alumni. And I was the general manager of WRGW last year, my senior year. Before that, I was the station manager for, I think, about a year and a half. And then before that, I was the production director and just loved WRGW, was happy to be on board most of college.
1: Yeah, that's a long time running. Do you have a moment that you can pinpoint that you first heard about WRGW, or the first time you tuned into a show, or the first time you thought about even, you know, participating in this program?
4: Definitely. So I was a nerd, and when I was looking at colleges, I was already super into music in high school and was like, I want to do college radio when I get to college. So I didn't, like, check if colleges had college radio before applying or anything. I wasn't that dedicated, but when I knew I was going to GW, I think it was probably like that summer before college started in June, I'm guessing, I was like, oh, let's see if they have a college radio station. And I looked it up and was so excited. I was like, oh my god, this seems so cool. I was like reading the FAQ on the website, and I tuned in, and I didn't know about rewinds, so like I didn't know I was listening to old content. But when I tuned in, they were interviewing Fidlar, who I was obsessed with. And so I freaked out. I was like, yep, these are my people. This is where I'm going to be in college. So that org fair in September, I made sure to stop at WRGW and was like, yeah, I'm joining this. Hi.
1: That's so awesome. That's so funny that the rewind happened to be something that you were super into.
4: I know. It was very lucky.
1: And what was the first thing that you did? What show did you intern on? Was it something that you loved, or was it something that was just a stepping stone for you?
4: Mine was kind of random, but it was really cool. It was called Rattle and Hum by Elliot Greiner, and he did, like, a lot of blues music, a lot of, like, 60s rock, very specific. Definitely a lot of, like, blues and musicians I didn't really know as well. I was super intimidated by him at first because he was an older, I think he was a junior, and I was a freshman. He seemed really cool, and he seemed super knowledgeable. He's very, like, I feel like when you think of college radio, you think of people like Elliot, who just, like, they know so much about their genre. And, yeah, I was so shy. I would just, like, I was so intimidated, I guess. But he was super friendly, super awesome. Let me play some music on the show. I remember the first thing I ever chose to play on his show was Ruby Tuesday by the Rolling Stones, which I thought kind of went with his genre. I would go more rock, he'd go more blues, but he was really nice to let me play stuff during the show, and I was always trying to choose good songs to kind of go with his theme. Yeah, for sure. And it was really cool with Elliot because he was, I think he was, he helped on the blog at the time, the music blog, and so my freshman year, I think it was October, he set it up so I interviewed a band for the blog, and that was something I wouldn't have, like, searched for that opportunity on my own, but he encouraged me to do it and helped me set up all the questions, and that was such an awesome, like, I am a freshman in college, and this band is treating me with respect while I interview them. That's such an awesome moment.
1: That's so cool that he set that up for you, because I feel like there's a lot of opportunity for cool things like that between interns and hosts, and I feel like it doesn't get done a lot, and that's a cool thing to hear. And what did you do after that? What did you move on to?
4: Yeah, so after that, I moved on to my show. Oh, my first show actually was called Dad's After Dark. It was hosted with Jordan Mullaney, who's a good friend of mine. And our idea was to play dad music each week, but to choose a concept. So we did things like sad dad, heartbroken dad, vacation dad. And so there's a lot of, we both like a lot of like 60s, 70s, 80s, 90s rock. So we were able to play a lot of that. We thought if we put After Dark in the title that the programming director, the powers that be, would give us a nighttime show, but we were second semester freshmen and had our show at 1 p.m. I would go straight to the Vern after for my UW.
1: Oh, classic freshman activity, just hopping from here to there.
4: Yeah, definitely.
1: And how long was that show on for? Did you just do it for one semester or did you do it for a while?
4: That one, we just did for one semester and then decided to go our separate ways. And so after that, I had the same title the rest of college for my show, and it was Can't Hardly Wait. The concept changed a little. So the first semester, sophomore year, is basically just me playing music I liked, and there wasn't really a concept. And then after that, I had the same concept the rest of college, which was that I chose a character I liked from like a movie or a TV show, and I made a playlist for them based on songs. It was really fun. I would do, sometimes I'd just play stuff from the soundtrack of the show if it was good, but mostly it was either songs I thought they would listen to or songs I thought like related to their storyline or them as a character. And it's fun because I love TV and movies, so I got to kind of combine the two.
1: Yeah, that sounds, I didn't know you did that. That sounds like such a good show to listen into and such a fun topic to explore, to kind of put yourself in the head of someone else and create.
4: Yeah, it was really fun. I just finished watching Fleabag, which is that show on Amazon, and I was like, oh my god, I want to make a playlist for her.
1: Well, I feel like I want to have another one of these events and just have alumni come in and let them take over the board and see what they want to do. So maybe you might have some time to come in and do your Fleabag set. I would love to hear that for sure.
4: Yeah.
1: And how did you, what about Bored? How did you start your journey in that?
4: Yeah, it's definitely a pretty funny experience. I applied at like end of freshman year when the apps came out. I knew I wanted to be on Bored. I didn't really care what I did. So I think I applied for 6 out of 12 positions. We later put a cap on how many positions people could apply for, probably for people like me. And I wrote so much for each one. I was like, I could be alumni director. I could be programming. I could be, I went in on this application, and looking back, it's kind of embarrassing, but I mean, you know, if I was choosing someone and I saw the effort they put in, if the roles were reversed, I think I would respect that, but definitely that's a little embarrassing. And so I didn't get any of those positions that I applied for. But I think they admired my clear, like, dedication, willingness to learn. And so they called me and they were like, how about production? And I was like, yeah, sure. Like, making spots, that sounds fun. It sounds easy enough. And so I was a co-production director with this guy, Lucas Crampton, who I think he was abroad that first semester. So it was, like, just me. Yeah, so I started off with production director. I was super excited. It was just Sam Hardy and I were the two freshmen on Bored. And so it was really cool at the end of freshman year, like having the old Bored, new Bored party and just getting to meet the seniors going out. like who are graduating soon, but like, so Jordan Groby, I knew him very vaguely then. I know him a little better now, but he was just like kind of iconic. He's a, I feel like he's a WRGW legend.
1: Yeah, he's coming
4: a little,
1: into
4: even
1: the
4: though
1: studio for an interview at 9.
4: Yeah,
1: and the
4: I
1: person
4: saw
1: who called
4: Facebook
1: in earlier post. Also mentioned him in his interview. So I feel like he's definitely getting icon status just by how many times he gets mentioned. I'll let
4: yeah,
1: him know. I'll give
4: definitely.
1: Him a shout out.
4: But yeah, so I was actually only production director for one semester because the station manager, Mariah Theobald, graduated early and the position opened up. And so I applied for it and was lucky, very lucky that I was chosen. And so that was, it was, I was so excited. I can't even explain, like, just, I've never been someone who's like, I want to be a leader. Like, let me take these opportunities to be in charge. I'm like, not in a bad way, but I'm just kind of passive, I think, mm-hmm. in life, in a way that works for me. But this was something where I just loved WRGW so much that I was seeking out these opportunities to do more. And so as a sophomore, being station manager, I think it definitely made me, like, more confident as a leader because I was talking to people older than me. And I don't know, it was awesome. It was great. Pat Geiger was the general manager at the time. He is one of the nicest people I've ever met. He did such a great job as GM. I always felt very confident with the station in Pat's hands, and it was great working with him. He was, like, it was hard for him, I imagine, to kind of have his second-in-command leave halfway through the year, but he did a really good job in helping me learn what I needed to learn and progress and help lead with him.
1: That's so cool that that formed you into a leader. And did you want to work in music when you first came into college, or was, like, your time here something that definitely solidified that passion?
4: Yeah, I knew I liked music. Like, in high school, I was I was always on Tumblr getting the, like, indie music gossip. I was very interested in, like, I'd follow my favorite bands, be like, oh, my God, they're in Austin this week. I was so obsessed. And so I knew I was interested in music. But, yeah, I definitely had no idea I wanted to do anything with it. I started saying, probably, like, sophomore year, like, oh, it'd be cool to have a job that it's dealt with music in some capacity. And I never, like, senior year, last year, when people were asking what I wanted to do, I said, again, like, something with music would be cool. But I didn't know what I wanted to do. I interned at some music venues, which I really liked, but I wasn't sure if that was a viable option because I wanted to stay in D.C. and just, it's kind of hard to get hired at these venues because they only have so many office jobs where they need people that are working on marketing or working on booking. And so I ended up really lucky because I'm in D.C. and I'm working at Sound Exchange, which I listened to the end of the last interview, and I believe that was Max, so he's my coworker now, which
1: That's
4: is
1: so
4: incredible.
1: Cool.
4: It's so funny because I didn't know him in college, and he came up to me one of my first days because, like, my bio went to the office and I said I was general manager of the radio station when I was at GW. And he came up to me right away and introduced himself and was like, I did WRGW as the hip-hop director. And I was like, oh my gosh, I love the bond.
1: Yeah, we've got WRGW people everywhere in D.C., I feel like, in all of the music jobs. There's someone there, which is super cool.
4: Yeah, for sure.
1: And what do you do at that job? Sorry, keep going.
4: Yeah, so I'm an account. Yeah, I'm an account manager at Sound Exchange. So I don't know if Max gave the spiel already, but basically every musician is or should be registered with us because we're a nonprofit that just give them the royalties that they earn for being on, like, Pandora, Sirius, any non-interactive digital streaming. And so my job is just I set up new registrations. So when someone goes online and registers, I'm processing it. I'm making sure that I know what bands they're in, what songs they're claiming, that they, like, have direct deposit set up. And it's really awesome because I'm talking to musicians and their representatives every day. And just as a 22-year-old, it feels so cool to be on the phone with some rep and, like, they're asking me questions and I know how to answer them. And it's really cool. It's, like, I definitely didn't really know about Sound Exchange till senior year when I was starting to think about what would happen after graduation. And I'm super happy to be at a job that deals with music, especially right out of college, missing WRGW. It's like I still get that fix.
1: That's awesome. When I asked Max this question, he had a lot to say, so I kind of want to pass it on to you. What would you say are some, like, music highlights or some of your favorite moments that when you talk about your time here at WRGW, you find yourself going back to a lot?
4: Yeah. I think one of my favorite moments was definitely our fall gig my senior year. So when I was general manager, I was so nervous. I like could not sleep the night before so first of all, this was when there was that scare about Hurricane Florence.
1: Yes,
4: so
1: I remember that. Wow.
4: So we made the executive decision to move it indoors because we were so scared of like spending all this money on staging, going mm-hmm. to Square 80 and it storming and, you know, the day being ruined. So we moved it into the Black Box Theater, Lisner Downstage, which was, it was a pretty funky spot for a show. It was definitely a little smaller, but I think it made it kind of feel more intimate. And Isabel, who's the station manager at the time and a good friend of mine, and Victoria Middleton, former music director, we were in charge of like setting up the sound, the mics. And that is such an intimidating thing that that's why I couldn't sleep the night before. I was so worried because
1: that's so funny.
4: That was before we like tested all the equipment to see what chords mm-hmm. worked. We definitely might have been a little ill prepared, but we made it work. This band, Free Cake for Every Creature, who I think they broke up, sadly.
1: Oh,
4: but,
1: no.
4: I know, but I really liked them, and I was so excited to be, like, interacting with them, helping set up the sound, and just, like, watching this event that we'd been planning since July come together, and knowing, like, us three, these three women, which I love women in leadership, you know, mm-hmm. watching these three women, like, make this show come together and seeing it pay off was so satisfying. It was just, like, such a proud WRGW moment, and it felt so cool as someone who, like, I didn't know a lot of the more technical aspects of music. I'm not a musician. And so being able to, like, set up the sound and, like, help musicians who actually know what they're doing out, and that was just such a great feeling. It was so much fun. I went to Cheesecake Factory afterwards to celebrate.
1: Perfect celebration moment.
4: Oh, totally. It was all the way in, like, Virginia, but we Ubered there, and it was incredible. So that's definitely one of my favorite. When I think about WRGW, the specific memory that kind of always plays in my mind is just Isabel, Victoria, and their intern at the time, Brian, like sophomore year of college, had a show before mine, or no, after mine. And so when my show was done, I would just always stay and hang out with their show to avoid doing homework. And I just, like, I love those little moments with WRGW, like hanging out in the station and joining someone's show, or making a new friend, or just laying on those couches, trying not to fall asleep, talking to someone.
1: Trusty couches.
4: Oh, yeah. I did my senior thesis involving music. I wrote my thesis about basically, like, college students' attitudes on musicians after they were accused or, like, hypothetically accused of sexual misconduct and, like, the guilt we have with, like, listening to Chris Brown or listening mm-hmm. to a band that was canceled. And I did a lot of my interviews just in the station on those couches with a lot of WRGW members because they obviously tend to be more aware of those kind of things than the average music listener, I think, because a lot of us are music nerds. And so I love just, like, spending those hours writing my senior thesis and being able to combine it basically with hanging out with WRGW people and getting to have these really deep conversations with them about this, like, complex issue that was so relevant to all of us is, like, musicians, we, like, kind of kept getting canceled. So that's a weird one that I don't think I realized meant a lot to me, so I'm thinking about it right now.
1: That's awesome.
4: So many fun things too, just those times when there's always a familiar face in the station, mm-hmm. especially, like, once I got older, like, senior year, I just, you know, I felt like I could talk to anyone in there, and I love those random hangouts. I love board meetings. Those were so much fun.
1: They've changed to 5 p.m. now, so they're a little bit earlier in the day, but still that Sunday time slot, something we always look forward to. Is there anything else you want to give a shout-out to before we end our time today? Because it's a little late already. It's 8:50.
4: Oh, wow. Yeah. I want to give a shout-out just to all the people, the board members especially, that make WRGW what it is. I think about when I was a sophomore, I admired Pat and Mariah Theobald, who was station manager at the time, so much. I thought they were the coolest people ever, but they were so friendly and normal. But, you know, there's still that, like, two-year age gap where you're like, whoa, I hope when I'm a senior I have my life together the way they do. And I feel like that's such a special thing. And being able to be on board, I hope, like, I hope someone looked up to me, some freshman somewhere. But just the board makes the station. I'm so proud to see everything that this board that you guys have done this year. Like, I've seen the website, this 90th anniversary.
1: Oh my gosh, they're killing it. It's so amazing.
4: I know, and I'm just thinking about, like, these freshmen who are looking up to them right now, who are interns, and, like, just, you know, the cycle perpetuates. It's gonna, like, you do an awesome job, and you're gonna inspire people to keep doing an awesome job, and WRGW will live on forever. So shout out to every board, past, present, future, you know?
1: That's awesome. Yeah, I feel totally the same way. It's so cool to see how, like, one of my interns that I had, like, sophomore year for my show, she's doing amazing things in the board, and she's, like, killing it every day, and I'm like, that's so cool to see, like, such a small age gap, but seeing people just change so much through the station and kind of, you know, discover a new side and a new passion. Thank you so much for calling in.
4: I love it.
1: This was so fun.
4: Of course. Very excited. Are you going to be at the happy hour later today?
1: Very excited about the happy hour tonight for sure.
4: Oh, it'll be iconic.
1: There's going to be a lot of interesting people there for sure.
4: Yeah, I hope the interviews go well. Have fun with the next one. And thank you so much for reaching out.
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0: 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And it was good. Damn good. So good that they called it Fox.
1: My name is Robert Neville. I'm a survivor living in New York City. You are out there. If anyone is out there, I can provide food. I can provide shelter. I can provide security. If there's anybody out there, anybody, you are not alone.
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1: If there's anybody out there, I am broadcasting on
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brief interlude, and Ian's going to come on and play their jams, and then they're going to head over to the Communiverse tonight and play a rockin' show with Witch House. They seem super stoked about it, which is really awesome. So this is Littlefoot from Boston, right? Cool. You guys are all good?

0: Thank you, guys.
1: Thanks for having us.
0: All right, live in studio, we have Ian from Boston here with Littlefoot. They're playing tonight at the Communiverse with Witch House, local band. And, yeah, they're going to play some songs for us. Thanks, guys.
2: Thanks.

0: right, that was Ian. They killed it. Thank you, guys. They're playing. What?
1: We're saying thank you.
0: Oh, thank you. Well, thank you. I was like, what? they're playing tonight at the Communiverse. I don't know how you say it. They're playing. What's happening? I'm concerned. Anyway, they just played. They're great. They're smiling. Thanks, guys. All right. Bye.
2: So what did you do on your last show?
3: It was a lot of stream of consciousness.
2: Okay.
3: I wanted to create something that could play in the background because my show was 6 to 7 on Sundays. So my parents, it was called Sunday Supper, so my parents used to like eat dinner and listen to it.
2: That is,
3: you know,
2: so cute.
3: And I had friends who would sometimes tell me like, I love to listen to your show while I do my homework. So I'm always thinking about that cue. I'm always thinking about the way in which music is ordered.
2: Mm-hmm.
3: And my dad told me, he's like, you sound so different on air than you do in person. That's what I always thought of it as, like something, like an hour that would blend together, and it would be a microcosm. Okay. I know, I was sad to let it go, but...
2: No, but you're
3: like
2: busy.
3: Like I said, like
2: you're
3: I wanted
2: busy.
3: To quit while I was ahead. Like, I didn't want to dread it at any
2: yeah.
3: point. And there's so many, like, new faces around here anyway that I was just like, give someone else my spot. Like, 6 to 7 on Sundays... highly coveted. I was
2: true.
3: Like, someone else can have it. Like, it's time.
2: Did you have it the whole 4 years? Wow.
3: You know, Alyssa, my first, the person who trained me, like, she put it the best way. She said, like, you get an hour to sit here and, like, relax and listen to music. For me, it was an hour to sit down and vibe.
2: Yeah. Like, and you needed that hour, yeah.
3: Yeah, we all do. We all need that. I feel like radio, it really made me realize just, like, the beauty of being myself.
2: Mm-hmm.
3: I think being able to interact with other people, I spent a lot of time in high school, like, waiting to join college radio. So I think, like, once I did and had that space to express myself, like, the way in which I express myself developed tenfold.
2: All right, well, thank you so much.
3: Thank you.
2: For this little interview.
4: I am here with WRGW celebrity, station manager, Owen Vacheron. So why don't you tell me a little bit about how you got into radio in the first place?
5: So I think I joined WRGW my freshman year, I think second semester freshman year. My good friend Pooji Janavithala, programming director, she asked me to do a show with her. And we started a show about movies. It was called Y'all Ever Watch a Movie? And still is called Y'all Ever Watch a Movie? It's continued to this day. But yeah, so we talk about movies every week. We have a great time doing that show. It's Thursdays at 7, so tune in. But yeah, no, it's been really fun.
4: What made you want to like kind of take a larger leadership role within the station?
5: This was something that I just kind of got involved in. So my sophomore year, I was one of the operations directors with Deanna Reyes, who's currently our alumni director. At the end of that year, I decided to try and run for general manager. I thought it'd be a great opportunity to kind of step up and like try and change some things in the station and, you know, just really give folks like more of an opportunity to get involved and just like pursue different avenues that the station hadn't really gone down before. So that's kind of how we ended up here too, with the 24-hour broadcast stuff that was recommended to us by station folks. They thought it'd be cool to do a marathon broadcast, and you know, we kind of took that to heart, and I think it's been a really great way to give folks another avenue and like a better chance to get involved.
4: Was radio something that you had any previous involvement before you got here?
5: I didn't know anything about radio coming to college. I was in a band in high school. Like, I played the drums. I had no exposure to this stuff other than listening to, like, Michael Kay and, like, John Sterling, like, just Yankees announcers growing up and just having all these crazy calls. And I was like, ah, that's not a real job, you know? Like, you can't actually do that in life. Coming to GW, I was like, oh, we have a radio station. That's cool. And it was something totally new and something that I'd never tried before and was so open to giving it a shot. I think it is really a great place, and it's, you know, kind of a secret spot, and, you know, we love it for that.
4: Hi, everyone. I am here with a special e-board guest for radio. Why don't you introduce yourself?
6: Hi, my name is Jillian Chilingarian. I'm the operations director at WRGW. I'm a junior in the Elliott School, and I have a show currently called Off Screen. Yeah, we do, like, entertainment news. We discuss hard-hitting topics like nepotism in the industry, lack of female directors, celebrities that are advocating for politics, award shows, all that good stuff.
4: Cool. So it's like the entertainment side of it. How'd you get your start?
6: I started last year, the second semester of my sophomore year. I was just looking for, like, a club to join where I could be, like, creative and didn't have anything to do with international affairs. So I decided to join radio because I just, something about I've always been into, I've listened to, like, talk radio since I was, like, young. So I came in and I interned for a music show, and I just thought it was, like, fun just to be in the station and just see, like, people my age creating and doing their own thing, and then that made me want to have my own show and also join eBoard to have more of a part in radio.
4: So why don't you describe a little bit of what the operations director does for the station?
6: So we handle all the technical things that people break. So like right now the CD player is broken. So if that happens, we get called. We also teach like the refreshers for people how to use the board. We host off hours on Sundays so people come in. We also like update like the microphones and all of that. And we decided to take on a larger role this year. Me and my co-ops director, Jess, so we've been doing the podcast, which has been really fun just to be a part of that and help with the development.
4: What's been some of your favorite or something like that kind of aspect of working with podcasts? Because this is something the station hasn't really done for a long time.
6: I think it's really cool because it's like we've been here for 90 years, you know, as this is the anniversary. And it's just like really cool to come up with a new format for storytelling and just allow people our age to like feel heard and have a platform and obstacles. So I think it's a great way to have students who have these amazing ideas to come in and us give them the resources and us as a team to work on how to make a sustainable program and provide good content and just learning as we're going. And it's been really fun just to, you know, have your name on something and just say that I was a part of this and I helped brought this and I helped bring this to life. And I'm just very passionate about storytelling and having other people's stories brought to life. So it's just been like a dream of mine.
4: That's great. In terms of your kind of interest connecting with the radio, just tell us a little bit about that.
6: I think it helped amplify it because when I started as an intern, I was working on a music show. And in that period, I was like, oh, I want to do something with movies since I only talk about movies and stuff. So I like started my own blog to put up my reviews and just like learn how to do website design and like connecting with people and better my writing skills. And then when I was able to get my own show, just how to translate that into a radio show and work on my speaking skills. Sometimes they're like, I think it's good to be able to say something that, oh, more than like, oh, that was so cool, but just like how to elaborate that and have healthy conversations. And so especially this semester, really taking, I guess, my quote unquote brand to the next level with like, we just had me and my co-host, like literally we just found like a graphic designer. We're going to work on like more branding and like how to form our content better. So I think it's really helpful with like amplifying what I want to portray with like my own opinion and voice and just like learning how to do that in a professional way at the station.
4: As a junior, you're moving towards the end of your college experience. How do you feel that radio has changed you from the beginning of your adventure towards the end here?
6: That's a really good question. I want to work at a talent agency. Like, I want to go work in podcasting for an agency and, like, put together projects like that. So I definitely think it's given me the experience that I would need if I were to have a job in that realm.
4: Yeah. Well, thanks so much for your time. Really appreciate it.
7: Okay. All right. Thanks so much for listening, for tuning into WGNW. You've been listening to DAFO. I'm Carolina, one of the music directors, and we have Gabby Gamberg of DAFO in the studio with us. Gabby, how are you doing?
8: I'm good. How are you?
7: Doing good. Actually, let me ask. I heard you guys were sightseeing today. How did Lincoln look?
8: It was cool. I was like, it almost looked like superimposed. Like, it didn't feel real because I've just seen so many pictures. But it was cool. It was very large.
7: Yeah. is this your first time in D.C.?
8: Yes, actually.
7: Oh, wow. That's awesome.
8: Yeah.
7: All right. Well, we can chat a little bit after you play a couple of Goose's songs for us. So gonna let you take it away.
8: Awesome. Yeah. Cool. This one is unreleased. It's called Get a Life.

0: cool. I just gotta tune up some strings really quickly for the next song, which is called Collector. Yeah. You can use this moment as an opportunity to, I don't know.
1: I'll use it as an opportunity to kind of introduce you and your project a little bit. So,
0: cool.
1: Gabby, who's again behind DAFO, just released an EP late last year. It's called Pest. You can stream it everywhere. You were hearing some of it earlier in the hour if you were tuned in that early. Pest is DAFO's second EP following 2021's Crisis Kit. Actually, yeah, Gabby, can you talk a little bit about, like, I don't know, how is writing one project versus the other?
0: I don't know. I think a lot of the songs on Crisis Kit I wrote when I was like 15 or 16, and like Crisis Kit was my first real experience recording. And then like between the two, I think I just had, I like learned a lot more about what I wanted to write and like how to, like, I don't know, write better lyrics and like how to form songs in a way that like is more effective. So I definitely feel like you can see a lot of growth between the two EPs, but I'm still like really happy with both of them. I think they signify like where I was at that point in time when I was writing those songs, and yeah, they mean a lot to me. So
1: yeah, that's awesome. So we're gonna hear another track off of Pest now.
0: Yeah.
1: Yeah. All right.

0: Cool. I'm gonna play one more song called Poor Madeline. It is out. Just have to get the other guitar.
1: All right. Thank you so much, Gabby, of, again, DAFO, here in the studio today with us. Yeah, so you just heard Collector, which is off of Pest, the EP that DAFO just put out in October of 2023. And I think Gabby's ready.
0: Cool.
1: Yeah, for one more.
0: Yeah, thanks for having me. also, fun fact, the guitarist in DAFO went to GW, so very cool people you got here. Awesome.

0: That was awesome.
1: Thanks.
0: Yeah. So again, you just heard Poor Madeline live here at WRGW District Radio. We've got Daffo here with us today. How did that feel?
1: That was fun. I haven't played acoustic in a while, so.
0: Yeah. I really wanted to know, how did you start playing music? When did you pick up a guitar?
1: I played classical violin when I was like 6. I played for like through high school, but I like got to a point where I was like, oh, like I want to play rock music. So my dad played guitar, and then he bought me a little acoustic guitar, and I just started making up songs because I didn't want to like learn anything.
0: That's lovely. And again, that song you just played, Poor Madeline, has gotten a lot of buzz recently.
1: Yeah.
0: And for good reason. It's really catchy, and I think your lyrics are really, really beautiful, and I love that you pull in a character from a kid's book.
1: Yeah.
0: That's incredible. Can you talk to me a little bit about what that song means to you, how it came about?
1: I wrote it when I was 17 and at boarding high school. My parents had just split up, and that part didn't bother me, but I, like, was moving around a lot. Like, I didn't really like have kind of like a home base, and I felt like everything in my life was just kind of shifting, and I didn't feel like very grounded, and I was just mentally like not in a great spot. And I had all these like stomach problems, and I used to have this like crazy fear of appendicitis, and I always think of the Madeline books where she had appendicitis and like she was at boarding school. So I kind of thought of that character, and I kind of was a little bit mad at myself for being so unhappy, because I was, you know, I was at this music boarding school and I was like trying to make things good happen in my life. And I don't know, I felt like I was being ungrateful, but I was also not happy. So it's almost a little bit like a sarcastic self-pity song where I used Madeline's name.
0: I think that's a great backstory to a song. Like, I don't know, it goes a lot more under the surface than
1: yeah.
0: I would have thought at first. Yeah, and then you just mentioned you went to boarding school, but before that, you are from outside of Philly?
1: Yeah, I'm from kind of like Havertown area in Pennsylvania.
0: Yeah. Did you grow up going to shows in Philly?
1: I actually didn't. What happened was I kind of fell into this scene in New Jersey and like the Maplewood, South Orange area. And I used to go up there like every weekend and play shows with my friends. Yeah, there wasn't really much of a scene in my neighborhood.
0: So you were playing shows in Jersey?
1: Yeah.
0: That's awesome.
1: Yeah.
0: Yeah. Do you think, like, playing those, like, I'm guessing indier venues, smaller bands, is that, like, kind of right in the ballpark?
1: Yeah, yeah.
0: Yeah. Did that impact your sound?
1: Definitely. I feel like when I started gigging in Jersey, I had, like, never... I didn't know there was, like, much of a DIY scene in general. I didn't really know what was going on, and it was my first kind of introduction to playing live. Like, I'd been writing songs for a little bit, but I didn't really... It was the first time I, like, played with a band, and, like, I learned so much just, like, every single show I would go to, I kind of picked up mannerisms from, like, every band on, like, how they move on stage and, like, what works and what doesn't work, and I, like, learned how to strum a guitar better. I feel like that's one of the things I was like, oh, like, you don't just have to, like, be like 4/4 like right on the like eighth notes. I don't know, I just, it was cool to like have such a variety of bands, like be included in like a huge scene of bands that were like just starting or had been playing for a while. It's just like very welcoming and like a really great space to be.
0: Yeah, that's really awesome. I love asking that question to musicians just because the DIY scene here in DC I think is lacking a little. I'm not a musician, but I would love to go to a basement show, so
1: yeah,
0: trying to find a basement. But anywho, you're touring, you and your band mm-hmm. just played a sold out show last night.
1: Yeah.
0: Opening for Sir Chloe at the Atlantis. How was it?
1: It was great. It's definitely a switch up from the basements and backyards I played in Jersey.
0: Yeah.
1: I really love doing it. I love playing shows. It's very gratifying to kind of like win people over that haven't heard the music before, and just to be on tour with such a great band. They're wonderful people, Sir Chloe, and I'm learning a lot, and I'm, you know, I hope that this is like what the rest of my life looks like, so very happy right now.
0: It's awesome. And you're playing another sold out set tonight.
1: Yeah.
0: At the Atlantis. What'd you think of that venue? It's like pretty new here in DC.
1: It's really nice. I think all of the staff there is like really attentive and like really invested in like how the artists are feeling and like what they need, and which is definitely not the case in a lot of venues. I really like the stage. I like the setup. It's just it's a really good vibe in there.
0: Yeah, it's like, fun fact, it's a like almost replica of the original 930 Club.
1: Yeah,
0: yeah, I'm sure they told you that.
1: Yeah, my friend Jake, he grew up in DC, and he plays in this band called One Way Out. That's how I met Wyatt, through Citrus Maxima. But yeah, he used to tell me about the 930 Club all the time. So yeah, it was really cool to finally see it.
0: Sweet. And then you mentioned like you hope this is what the rest of your life looks like.
1: Yeah.
0: What's next for Daffo and for you?
1: Well, I dropped out of school, so I have to, you know, start cranking out the songs and making more music.
0: I'm excited to hear that.
1: Yeah.
0: You played that unreleased song earlier. Mm-hmm. That sounded awesome.
1: Thanks.
0: Thanks for sharing that with us.
1: Yeah.
0: Yeah, I'm just excited to see what you have cooking.
1: Thanks so much. It's been really fun to be here and see what this is all about.
0: Yeah, thanks so much for coming down to the station. We appreciate you. Yeah.
1: I appreciate you.
0: Thank you. Thanks to everybody who listened and tuned in. Again, this was Daffo live in studio here at WRGW District Radio. We're going to close out the hour with just some more of Daffo's tracks, unless you have a recommendation. Putting you on the spot again.
1: Maybe play, like, there's a song called Take It by Lily Seabird that I really like. I don't know if it's clean, though, so you'll have to find out.
0: I'll look it up, and if it is, we will listen to it together. If awesome. Not, we'll listen. It is clean. Let's go.
1: Awesome.
0: Okay. That was awesome. Okay. Thanks so much for listening. Keep tuning in to WRGW. Yes.

0: Welcome to WRGW here. My name is Raynell Cooper, and I'll be talking with Elena Moore from Tennis. They have their new album, Ritual and Repeat, that came out earlier this month on September 9th. They'll be here in D.C. at the Black Cat on September 25th, so be sure to check them out. Elena, how are you today?
1: Hey, I'm good. Thanks for having me.
0: Thanks. So yeah, you're joining us from somewhere in Missouri on your way to your first show in St. Louis. It's a big tour. You guys have 30 shows. Have you done a tour like that before, something like that big yet?
1: We have. This is becoming normal. Like, I'm a little more prepared for it this time around, but the easiest way to do it is to never think about what's happening tomorrow. Just do one day at a time. If I think 30 shows, it's too much. But if I think, you know, today we're playing a radio show in St. Louis, that's it. Like, I can handle that.
0: Yeah, just the day-to-day. That is awesome.
1: Exactly.
0: Yeah. So, you said you're sort of getting into the rhythm of it now. You're three albums and an EP in as a band, and really just a little over 3 years. First album came out in January of 2011. Sort of indie music standards, especially indie pop standards, it seems like that's kind of with a lot of very new artists coming. It's quite a longer run now. Do you have any advice for any bands that are just getting started as to what to do to get to where you guys are now?
1: Well, I think that the most important thing is to like what you're doing, but to maintain your own momentum. I think it's kind of hard. You feel a lot of pressure to deliver, because I think that the way we consume music now, I think people are being groomed to have really short attention spans. I feel like there used to be, like, so much build-up for an album to come out, like, you know, back in the good old days, and you would listen to that record for so long, and now I feel like we just, like, cruise through, like, consuming new music so quickly, and I do think that puts a lot of pressure on people who write music. So for us, the best thing is just to find a momentum, like, a speed that works for us as far as writing and releasing, and then just stay, you know, commit to that schedule as long as it feels good. So that's meant, you know, this many records in this many years. That's allowed us to stay active, but kind of not go crazy.
0: Yeah, it's good that you've gotten in that rhythm. And this album is a little bit different. I think it's really hard to put exactly a finger on how it's different, but I feel like you guys have explored a few different genres, gone down different routes. Especially instrumentally, yeah, didn't have it before.
1: Definitely. I think the biggest change is that Patrick and I wrote more separately from each other, so we were able to explore more and different musical ideas, because our taste has kind of... We still share a lot, but our taste has kind of grown apart as we've, like, explored writing together.
0: And, yeah, it's interesting moving.

0: life and then you move past it. And we're definitely still always taken by like analog retro recording sounds, but we no longer listen exclusively to girl groups, for example. We've moved on quite a bit since then.
1: Right. Have you gotten any? Yeah, the last EP sort of started exploring some of that on Small Sound, and now this is sort of a big departure from that. Have you gotten any feedback from friends, from fans, from anyone like that about the change? What's that been like?
0: Well, the weirdest thing is that we'll listen to something that's really new for us, and that will inspire a change in some like choices that we make when we're writing. But I think when other people listen to it, they hear totally different things. And I'm always interested in the way that people make connections between changes in our writing and kind of guessing what we might be listening to, and it's never what we're actually listening to. Like, for example, a lot of people have been writing that they think Haim has influenced our new record because we went on tour together earlier this year, and while I am an insane fan of Haim and I love those girls tremendously, we were actually listening to, like, a lot of Shuggie Otis, and like a lot of old soul, like funkadelic and stuff, and really definitely not channeling the same stuff as Haim was when we wrote this record. But in the whole process of like consuming music and then writing your own, it comes out so different. But yeah, it's always fascinating to me to hear what people think we were listening to.
1: Yeah, you mentioned some of the funk influences. I want to get into the song that I think caught my eye the most on the new album, which is I'm Calling. It's a song, has a very much, it has a very almost sort of 70s, 80s pop feel to it, especially just with the riff at the beginning that basically, I don't know if you guys use actual phone recording with that, or is that a guitar right there at the beginning to sort of sound like,
0: for that little hook, that's actually just like a synthesizer, one of Pat Carney's many like old synths that he has in his studio. That song, that was like a very special thing. It started off, I wrote it on piano, meaning to write like, it was like a very singer-songwriter sounding Carole King piano ballad. And when we took it into the studio, we felt like we needed to update it a lot, but without losing that like 70s soul feeling. And so it ended up with this like 70s meets 80s arrangement. And I'm pretty proud that it went from having, I love the clarity of ideas in a song that was written like from a singer-songwriter's perspective, but I want it to sound more like a band wrote it at the end of the day. And I feel like Patrick Carney was really keen on doing that, and I think that song like went on like had the best evolution in the studio. I'm really happy with the way that it came out.
1: Yeah, you mentioned Patrick Carney. He produced the last album, Young and Old. Did he also, I guess, produce this one as well?
0: So we worked together on Young and Old, and we wanted to work together again, but our schedules were insane. So with Small Sound, we worked with some other people. We worked with, like, Richard Swift. We worked with Jim Eno. And a lot of those songs made their way onto our new record. So for Ritual and Repeat, we ended up working with three different producers, having three different studio sessions over the course of about 8 months, which was, like, the most unique experience that we've ever had for writing an album. Usually we write the whole thing intensively in 1 month, go into the studio with one person, and it's done in, like, 7 to 10 days. And this was, like, a much more drawn-out process with a lot of reflection, and I think it allowed for a lot of, like, uniqueness in the songwriting and in just actual recording.
1: Now, the other thing that struck me with the album is the cover art right here. It's tennis with in the script font at the very top, and then I believe that's you right on the cover there with the face completely whited out, almost as if someone went on Microsoft Paint and airbrushed white over the face.
0: Or like that paint bucket dump.
1: Yeah, exactly, like that as well. What was the thinking behind that? What led to that?
0: Well,

0: It's kind of a long story, but I have very reluctantly been featured on all of our artwork. At first, it was actually an accident, just for Cape Doria press photo leaked, and someone announced it as our album cover, and we ended up just going with it. And so we ended up kind of turning it into more of a theme, but I never really wanted that to be the image that we presented, and I never really wanted that to be, like, the theme for all of our artwork. It's just kind of happened. So when we were working with our friend Mike, who designed the artwork for us, we had this photo, but it felt really, like, contrived. I mean, it was a beautiful image, but it felt like too much. So we thought it was kind of an interesting play on that classic, like, Donna Summer-looking album cover, to kind of just blot out the identity, because in some ways we're so used to seeing that, like, front woman looking beautiful and romantic on an album cover that it almost is meaningless. Like, it almost is faceless, even though you're looking at a face. So I thought it was interesting to just erase it, because that's what I would have chosen anyway. And I also think it was more interesting visually.
1: It is very interesting, and that's a good point. I feel like if it didn't have that, it would kind of blend in. It would be a little reminiscent of Vampire Weekend's second album cover or a lot of other album covers like that. So,
0: I mean, it's like the most done album cover of all time, basically, like just someone's headshot.
1: Right. And,
0: but there's something so engaging about seeing a human face that I think people tend to want. But yeah, I felt like it's so expected, and it felt somehow fresh to, like, ruin a beautiful thing, which is kind of what we like to do with our music. We like to take something beautiful and then make it ugly, a little bit, just a little ugly.
1: Interesting. That's an interesting way to put it. And I think it also fits in with a little of the sort of the dreaminess. You kind of get into a lot of more of the dream pop and the almost ghostliness in some of the songs on the album. So you've got, as I mentioned, a lot of live shows. You guys will be here in D.C. on the 25th playing the Black Cat. Nice little venue, pretty nice, pretty intimate as well. So,
0: It is. It's a good feeling in there.
1: What's it been like sort of preparing with this new music and you know, will this live show look any different than any live show, tennis live show that our listeners have been to before?
0: Well, it's going to feel really different. Now that we have so much more material to pick from, I feel like our set is growing very diverse, but I think it's going to be pretty similar. I think at the end of the day, we really hate having our show feel very contrived. We'll try to plan, you know, changes or, I mean, I don't even know. I just, at the end of the day, for us, our only goal for tour is to just play our music live. You can kind of see us, like, hashing it out in reality, and we're always going to prefer that kind of low-key, unassuming performance, and it never feels like it's us if we try and turn it into more of a production. It's just not who we are. It's not the music that we write. You're going to just get, like, a true-to-form, like, old-fashioned rock and roll show.
1: That sounds like a ton of fun. Now, where does the name of this album come from, Ritual and Repeat? What does that come from?
0: We had a lot of trouble naming this record, but this title kept coming back to us. We struggled with a lot of writer's block when we were working on this, and this felt like the best way. We kind of used Ritual in our writing to kind of work through, kind of get out of our heads and turn it into more work, which is a weird way of approaching art, but it actually worked so much better for me to be a lot less precious and a lot less reflective, but just to be doing and working. And so repeating a ritual, kind of creating this own daily routine, is what allowed us to even make this record, and that's why we decided to call it that.
1: So just real quick, Elena, if you could this is Elena from Tennis. 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
0: This is Elena from Tennis, and you're listening to WRGW.
1: Great. Thank you so much. And
0: thank you
1: so much. Once again, Tennis, their new album, Ritual and Repeat, just came out this month. They'll be playing at the Black Cat on September 25th. Be sure to check that out. Elena, thank you so much for joining us here on WRGW.
0: Thank you.
2: Okay, cool. So we are now live on the air with a few alumni of the station. I am the current general manager, Jordan Groby, and I'd like to introduce everyone. Why don't we'll let them introduce themselves. So let's go around the table.
3: Sure. Well, hi, I'm Tori Kerr. I just graduated in May, so I'm kind of like a poser alumni, I guess.
2: you still count.
3: Yeah, and while I was a station member, I was a DJ in the music department. I usually had like punk rock shows, and I served as music director for a year as well.
4: Hi, this is Ben Bloomfield, and I'm a graduate from 2011, and I had a show in the specialty department for 4 years. My longest running show was a thing called Sharks Are Crying, which was the name of my first mixed bag tape that I made back in the day in elementary school, and it's a lyric that was taken from an actual terrible, wonderful, but late Rolling Stones album called Voodoo Lounge, and played a lot of good tunes and had a lot of fun here for a couple years, still live in the D.C. area, and it's wonderful to be back in the station.
5: My name is Jeremy Worthington. I graduated in 2010, and I co-hosted with Ben Sharks Are Crying.
2: Cool.
3: That's awesome.
2: Well, we're glad to have you guys back in the station.
3: Yep. You've also got a couple of Thursday night slot holders here.
2: Oh, really?
3: We all, like, had the same slot.
4: Yep.
3: Yeah.
2: Wow. Well, then. I can join you guys now. I have a talk show with the other Jordan on Thursday nights.
4: Oh, cool.
3: There you go.
4: Excellent.
3: Two Jordans, one show.
2: Yeah.
3: Yep.
2: As a follow-up to Two Gregs, One Show, the epic.
3: Mm-hmm.
4: So now that we're here, I've been pondering a question for the last couple of years because I was out of D.C. for a while, but I've moved back for 3 years now. And one of the things I've like seen is that a lot of the bands that I really liked and the bands that I used to go see at 9:30 in Black Hat and Devil Lounge and Rock and Roll Hotel are now playing at like Meriwether Post and DAR, especially Meriwether Post. And I was trying to figure out, is the bands that I like have got more popular and are now playing bigger venues?
2: You just have great taste in music.
4: I try to keep myself up to date.
3: Mm-hmm.
2: Yeah.
4: And I've seen that the bands that are playing at venues in the city aren't as good, honestly, real talk, as the bands that were playing a couple years ago. Like, there's not...
3: Everybody says that, though. Everybody thinks that, like, oh, yeah, like, when I was at the height of my music listenership, like, the bands were way better than they are now.
4: So you really think it's not the quality of the booking, it's really the bands that I, like, have just grown up as I have in their careers?
3: I guess it could be. I mean, I'm not that much younger than you guys, but I guess 4 years. I'm 22. So I think just that small amount of time was enough, especially when you listen to music that is not, like, classics, you know?
4: Sure.
3: When you're, like, listening to new, like, an alternative music, a 4-year gap can make a huge difference. So for me, maybe I'll feel the same way as you do in 4 years after this, but right now, I live on U Street. I go to shows on U Street all the time, and for me, I can see pretty much everything that I want to see in the city. At Black Cat, DC9 is great. Down 9th and U Street. 9:30 Club, yeah, but even stuff at the 9:30 Club is a little bit...
4: Overblown.
3: Overblown, like, overhyped, a little mainstream, kind of.
4: Because you do see, like, big-name acts playing at the 9:30 Club and at Black Cat, right?
3: Oh, yeah.
4: Like, major label, billboard hit groups. Mm-hmm. So, I feel like it's not like the like, sort of more independent alternative bands have been displaced. It's that they're just not going to those venues anymore. So where would you say would be...
2: They get to, like, DC9 and Rock and Roll Hotel more often than not.
3: Yeah, also the Black Cat backstage, because the Black Cat has two stages. It has
2: smaller.
3: That big main stage one. The backstage is definitely a better place to see the more, like, up-and-coming, kind of younger, fresher
4: Sure,
3: acts.
4: Sure.
3: Definitely.
4: I also really like U Street Music Hall. I've been a couple of really good gigs there.
2: And Will Eastman is an alumni of WRGW himself.
4: No way.
3: Yes, he was he graduated from GW in, 2003 maybe? 2002. And he was promotions director while he was here.
4: Mm-hmm.
2: Yep.
3: For everybody who doesn't know, Will Eastman is kind of like a local celebrity. He co-owns, I guess, U Street Music Hall and also produces music. I think Bliss Pop is the name of his little, not label, is it a label?
4: Production?
2: I think it's
3: production.
2: A sub-label.
4: Production enclave.
2: I mean, Lotana might know a little bit more about it. She just walked in. She's interviewed Will Eastman on her show at some point.
3: Remember that.
4: After the break, she should come on in.
3: Yeah, we'll get some fresh
2: blood. We should add some more alumni in there, too.
4: Please.
3: That is true,
2: we got two open mics.
3: Yeah, we need to get people who didn't do music, maybe, and see how our
2: get some, like, interesting
3: views.
4: That's a good point.
2: Sports and talk.
3: Yeah.
2: Yeah.
3: Yeah.
2: News, even.
3: Mm-hmm.
4: Cool. So just to recap, this is WRGW coming live with it's the 85th anniversary of the station.
2: Yeah.
4: That's some nice heritage right there. We've been around for just a little bit less long than the university. That's a.
3: Yeah.
4: I can't think of another organization that's been around for 85 years.
2: I can't either.
4: It's some serious pedigree.
2: Proud to be here today.
5: Mm-hmm. Yeah.
3: Yeah.
2: Going strong.
3: GW seems to be pretty proud of us, too. Only because it's the 85th anniversary. All of a sudden, the administration is like, oh, wow.
4: So how does GW show the love? Like, what are you talking about?
2: Well, they gave us a lot of love 2 years ago when we won Student Org of the Year.
3: Mm-hmm.
4: Really?
5: Oh,
2: yeah.
5: Wow.
4: Oh,
2: that was really exciting for us.
4: Something.
2: And then we were nominated again last year, but we didn't win because they can't just give it to us twice in a row. You know, they can't do that, even if we're deserving of it, which, of course, we are.
3: Yeah.
5: Yes.
3: So that was nice, a little recognition.
2: Yeah.
3: Yeah.
4: What'd you guys do to win Student Org of the Year?
3: I think one of our, like, internal station members, to, like, nominate your student organization, you just had to basically write, like, an essay or some kind of online form explaining why you think that the student organization...
2: And writing an additional essay is probably enough to dissuade most students.
6: Yeah, I was
3: exactly.
6: Say, and that's very
3: so
6: on-radio.
3: Basically,
6: that's
3: anybody willing to do it.
4: Like work? no.
3: And I think it was, at the time, which you guys may have had some crossover with Paula Mejia.
4: I don't think so.
5: I don't recognize that.
3: Maybe she was awesome. She was, what did she do? She was definitely music director for a time. She was general manager. That was after you guys. But maybe like when you were moving on, she was just coming in because she was 2 years older than me. Anyway, so I guess she was general manager at the time and she wrote whatever kind of nomination for us. And I guess they thought that. She's also like an English major and a fantastic writer. So she must have written a very persuasive essay. So that was really nice. There was there wasn't like a money prize.
4: So it's
3: kind of
4: like, happened.
3: It just kind of happened.
4: That's nice.
3: And then we got to have a little party afterwards and it was cool. Even though, it doesn't mean really much. It meant a lot to us.
4: Just ask anyone who didn't win it, right?
3: Yeah, exactly.
4: Well, congratulations, WRGW. That's a big deal. That's fantastic. Definitely.
5: There are a lot of student orgs out there.
4: There are.
5: There's a lot of competition.
3: Mm-hmm.
4: A lot of big ones, too. People take student organizations very seriously at GW.
3: They do.
4: So it's nice to see that there's some recognition.
3: We're also one of the largest student organizations on campus.
4: Really?
3: Which I think is a strong point.
2: Yeah, the WRGW community is about 250 strong.
4: No way.
2: We get about 95 new interns, new freshman interns, generally.
4: A year?
2: Fall. Yeah, that's in the fall.
4: Like, to the first meeting for the pizza.
2: Yeah.
4: Like, how many actually?
2: Like,
4: how many come to the second?
2: These are like people that sign up and like want to be placed on shows.
4: No way, 95.
3: We've grown a lot in 3 years.
5: Yeah, I don't think there were that many when we were there.
4: No, there was max 12. You know, it was a pretty sparse crowd.
3: Mm-hmm.
4: But I think a lot of that was like it'd be great to get some sports and news people here because I was in specialty.
3: Specialty music.
4: Cool
3: for
4: kids.
3: For those of you listening who do not know, specialty just means that you had a music show that didn't necessarily fall into any kind of predetermined genre category. So you didn't have a jazz show, you didn't have a hip hop show. You kind of just wanted to play whatever you wanted.
4: Yeah, because labels are lame.
3: Lame, bro.
4: Lame, super lame.
3: It's not what college radio is about, man.
4: Independent till I die. So, I have a question. Do you guys feel like do you feel that WRGW is plugged into the local music community here? Do you feel like you're meeting new artists and whatnot?
3: Yeah, Groby, why don't you take that one?
2: We actually have a lot of thanks to Tori to do for that. We expanded a lot last year, our influence in the music community here in D.C. And I'm really proud to say that like we're now a member of the community. Like they accept us and they welcome us. And they like having us around. They invite us to shows. You know, they hug us when they see us.
3: Yeah. And we've hosted like a couple of local acts in recent shows and events and stuff too, which was great. Which I don't think was at least from my perspective, was not happening. You know, around like 2010, 11, like when I came in.
4: Mm-hmm. Can you give an example of that?
3: Well, for instance, I don't know if you guys did you do a spring concert?
4: There was a spring concert.
3: There was a spring concert. So
4: I'm not affiliated with WRGW whatsoever. I would never ever associate this organization's name to anything like.
2: So you're talking the standard GW concert then?
3: I'm talking about like a station.
2: This is like WRGW produced our own concert.
4: No way! Oh, yeah. Who played? What happened with that?
2: So we've had our WRGW spring concert since 3 years ago.
3: Mm-hmm.
2: Was the first one Reptar?
3: Mm-hmm.
2: Was there one before that? I don't remember.
3: I mean, these guys would know because that was the year before me.
2: Yeah.
3: And if
4: That does not sound familiar.
3: No.
2: Okay, then I guess Reptar was the first one, and that was at 6th and I Synagogue.
4: Okay.
3: And we had, at that time, we had a local band open for the main band, which was like a national touring act.
2: Right.
4: Cool.
3: And then after that, we had...
2: So that was the co-sponsored one with... We had W...
3: No, the second one.
2: Yeah.
3: Was that.
2: Yeah.
3: Mm-hmm.
2: The second one, that was us in Maryland, right? WMUC?
3: It was all of them. So that was, whatever, 2012, I guess. 2013, we teamed up with a bunch of other local college radio stations. So University of Maryland, Georgetown, us, and American kind of put all of our funds together to buy a more, well-known, I guess, headlining act.
2: And so we had Deer Hunter for that one.
4: Oh, no way.
3: Mm-hmm.
2: And NPR, partially covered that, which was really cool. Like, Bob Boylan went and was, excited about it.
4: Partial coverage from NPR, wow.
2: Yeah.
4: That's a good
2: It was a
4: deal.
2: Very interesting concert because, Deer Hunter is not a band you would experience in a synagogue.
3: Mm-hmm.
4: I mean, that Six and I is a very unique
2: it is.
4: Place.
2: It is.
4: And it's a nice space. It's
2: like
4: a very nice
2: really.
4: Space.
3: Mm-hmm.
2: Yeah.
3: Yep. And then this recent year, which is the show that I booked, we had a GW band open. They were like a psych rock band.
2: Sun Cycle.
3: Good following band. Them, we had a local band who's actually getting really popular right now. Their recent single was just premiered on Stereo Gum.
4: Who's that?
3: Paper House. They're excellent. And
2: they're cool. They played the Kennedy Center Millennium Stage last night.
3: They
4: oh,
3: did.
4: Really? Oh, fantastic.
3: Yeah. And they have a DIY house that puts on shows in Petworth that is also called the Paper House. But the band is also called Paper House. So we had a GW band, a local band, and then our headliner was a band called River City Extension from New Jersey.
4: Okay.
3: So, that was just
2: some
3: one
2: good
3: example.
2: Folk rock.
3: Yeah, folk rock. So that was an example of how instead of just booking national touring acts, we used our own resources and booked some more local talent, which had not happened at the previous year.
2: Mm-hmm. And then one of the last things that Tori did when she was with us is she got us involved in a lot show. So Paper House is involved in this organization, DCDIT.
4: Mm-hmm.
3: Which is do it together instead
2: of
3: do it yourself, DIY.
4: That's not very punk.
3: together, man.
4: That's practically fascist. I'm not going to lie.
3: It's some kind of difference in attitude. I don't really get it.
4: No, I'm joking. That's a new term for me, so.
2: Yeah. Mm-hmm. But so they're a really cool org that puts on shows basically wherever they can find a space.
3: Mm-hmm.
4: Okay.
2: And so they generally try to find these open lots that are available.
3: Mm-hmm.
2: And then they bring in...
3: All local acts.
2: Yeah, all local acts. And they bring in 3 or 4, local vendors to, sell food and drinks and T-shirts, whatnot. And it's a really cool kind of community event.
4: Mm-hmm.
2: That's, it's really indie because you're literally in a lot.
4: Yeah.
3: Yeah.
4: That's pretty chill. It sounds
3: drinking microbrew beer.
2: Yeah.
4: Yeah.
2: Exactly.
4: That sounds fantastic. Are there food trucks?
3: I think at our event we didn't
2: ours,
3: have a food truck.
2: Well,
4: microbrew,
2: tables,
4: triple hops.
2: It might have been a food truck that had a table.
4: Oh wow,
3: yeah.
4: That's very fancy.
2: Yeah.
5: And so how often is this? How often does this take place?
2: So they do those shows probably once a month or so.
3: But only during the summer.
2: Yeah.
3: I think that series
2: they're primarily
3: only exists
2: outdoor.
3: During the summer.
4: Mm-hmm.
3: So I think their last iteration of that series is coming up maybe this coming week, actually.
2: Yeah, it's soon.
3: Look up DCDIT on Facebook.
2: Yeah.
3: Or kind of search around DCDIT, the lot. I think the place that they've been using is this lot in, I guess, Noma somewhere called Atlantic.
4: Okay.
3: It's near Atlantic Plumbing, which is literally a plumbing company, but they have a open lot available.
4: That's
5: is it near the Union Market?
3: Yes, exactly. That's exactly where it is.
2: Ours was near Union Kitchen, and that was the last show that they ever held there, which was kind of cool.
3: Mm-hmm.
2: So we helped them co-sponsor that event. We helped them book it, which is really cool. We marketed with them.
3: Mm-hmm.
2: That was a great show.
4: And have local organizations been pretty receptive to your sort of like cooperation with them.
2: They seem to really appreciate us and they like working with us.
3: And college radio is cool, man.
2: Yeah.
3: Like, people think that we're so cool. They're like, whoa, college radio wants to get involved? Awesome.
4: We still exist?
3: Yeah.
4: Still there?
3: Yeah.
2: It's a thing.
3: Yeah.
5: In the era of podcasts and that type of thing, streaming.
3: Now, I would like to know...
2: In the era of Clear Channel.
3: So you got... Yeah. So neither one of you necessarily are, like, work in radio, but do you still... Do you miss it? Do you do podcasts or anything like that?
4: So that's a good question.
5: I've thought about doing a podcast, but I've never gotten around to it.
4: I curate Spotify playlists, as stupid as that sounds, but I feel like that's the contemporary version of mixed bag CDs and tapes.
3: Mm-hmm.
4: But it's very different from having a show or making mixed bag collections because it's not constrained by time the way those formats are.
3: Mm-hmm.
4: So I don't think it's quite as difficult, and I miss like being able to curate music. And I think like, one of the big differences between the contemporary era of infinite accessibility to all music and prior eras is that time is no longer precious and you no longer have to like gather a collection of stuff that's good.
3: Mm-hmm.
4: You know, you have whatever you want whenever you want.
3: Mm-hmm.
4: And that's sort of so we've got some new guests joining us here. Just get my seat. Once again, this is WRGW coming to you live. This is the 85th anniversary of our wonderful organization.
3: So we're having a little shindig in parallel with the alumni weekend. So everybody, most people talking here are all alumni's, and we've got our current general manager producing from the booth.
2: Yeah, we're excited to have everyone here.
4: Do you guys want to introduce yourself?
6: No. I'm Jared Peterson.
7: I could introduce you.
6: You
7: could introduce me.
6: Okay, sure.
7: Jared Brooks Peterson, class of 1994, English major, WRGW legend, co-host of The Deal for many years, and very, very handsome, very well-read, beautiful man.
8: Handsome, well-read, interesting, innovative.
7: Great beard. I'd say one of the better beards on radio.
6: The better beard, yeah. I have a beard for radio.
7: He does have a great face for radio.
6: Speaking of great face for radio, we have Mark Eisenberg over here to my right, class of 1994. American Studies, I want to say. Major.
7: Correct, true.
6: Studied all aspects of America, but especially the druggier ones, if I'm the ones with the loopiest ones.
8: The good ones.
6: The good years.
8: Absolutely.
6: There were a few he left out there. Also, WRGW legend, an amazing DJ, an amazing musical mind.
7: Go on.
6: And I will add, the person who brought me into WRGW, Mark, sought out, I feel like almost, we were roommates freshman year.
8: Okay.
6: And Mark
7: We've
6: sought out.
7: We've known each other since 1866.
8: That's a really long time ago.
6: That
8: wow.
6: was a druggy year.
8: Boy. Wow. 1866. That pre-Gilded Age, pre-1890s, that was.
6: Reconstruction.
8: That was great.
6: Yeah,
8: Reconstruction.
6: Wild.
8: Great time. Western expansion. Yeah.
9: It's a little hazy.
8: Boy, I don't even remember those years. Yeah. Caught up in the wagon wheel dust.
6: Yeah. Yeah, so Mark, I mean, I want to make sure that I say this, that Mark sought out, I feel, almost immediately the WRGW, the radio world, and because he wanted to be involved in music and loved music, and did a show, like I said, like the first couple of weeks, right?
7: Yeah, Friday morning was, I split a two-hour slot. We were freshmen. We were lucky to get a two-hour slot. Tina Platel and Jay Moskowitz had from 9 to 10, and I had from 10 to 11, and we were excited. I mention that only because all three of us have made a living in music. Tina works on campus.
3: I was just going to say, she works in the library.
7: Yeah, she works at Gilman, and she's been in a ton of great punk bands, or I should just say bands.
6: I wouldn't call them punk, but she...
7: Yeah, no, she's fantastic. But, yeah, the radio station then, and I imagine now, attracted all kinds of brilliant, interesting, talented folks, and
2: eclectic.
7: Folks like Jared and I.
3: Mm-hmm.
7: Not as brilliant or talented. Or anyway.
8: Somebody's got to play it. Yeah.
7: So you guys have kept this dump alive. It looks fantastic. Well done.
6: It really does.
2: Yeah,
7: I don't care what anyone says. I think Jordan and Maddie are doing a great job. Very impressive.
2: Thank you, Mark.
3: Mm-hmm.
5: No, it truly does look lovely.
2: Yeah.
5: We were talking just before now about how WRGW has become...
9: very involved in the current music environment in DC and getting involved in that scene more proactively. Mm-hmm. I'd be really interested to hear about sort of how WRGW facilitates music creation and sort of the creative scene on campus, mm-hmm. and what it was like for you guys, and how, mm-hmm. if you were involved in sort of musical endeavors on campus at your, when you guys were on the show, mm-hmm. or on the air.
6: On the air.
7: Jared, how about all of your musical experiences on air and off?
6: On air and off. I offered unbidden the fact that I was in the GW Troubadours.
8: Oh, fantastic.
6: 4 years.
8: Okay.
6: I was a lifer. Mm-hmm. That was my big activity, my big time suck. And I enjoyed it a lot. I don't think that these two worlds ever crossed paths, to be honest. I don't.
7: Which is a shame.
6: Absolutely, yeah. Because if there's anything people like more than a cappella, it's
7: a cappella on the radio, where you can't even see the cummerbunds.
6: Exactly.
8: Studio a cappella is much better than live a cappella with all the production effects.
6: The production values, and absolutely.
2: We've had some of them in station.
6: The jazz hands really just fly through the airways.
7: And the groupies. I mean, there were a lot of wild, heady times with the troubadours back then.
6: The groupie.
7: Fair enough.
6: We shared. Yeah. The engineering department, as I recall.
8: That's a multi-talented groupie right there. It's
6: a wide
8: variety of interests.
6: Had to be. I was about to say she. It could have been he. Could have been, we don't want to do that anymore.
7: Yeah, that's right. Just as long as they're comfortable with themselves.
6: Exactly.
8: Well, not if they're at the engineering department, because that's, nobody's comfortable at all, period.
6: Nobody's
8: the point, right?
7: I think the radio station then did a good job, and I bet it does a good job now, would be my guess. In the early 90s, the, for lack of a better phrase, college radio or alternative music or indie music was starting to grow. Mm-hmm. So when we started school, Kurt Cobain was just sitting on a corner in Olympia, Washington, in front of the supermarket. That wasn't a popular, mm-hmm. Having independent music had not reached the mainstream. So CMJ, College Music Journal, mm-hmm. And even a tiny quote-unquote station like ours that was just AM carrier current, we reported to CMJ, so we made a tiny bit of a difference along with every other tiny radio station, mm-hmm. and we played what we wanted to hear. And I think in that way, GW did make a contribution. I mean, the radio station did make a contribution into music that was happening happening on campus. Mm-hmm. Folks were passionate about, fill in the blank band that nobody had ever heard of. Then someone would reach out and try to, when they came through town, get them to come and do an in-studio or go out, and it didn't happen as often, and tape tape an interview. We had relationships with the 930 Club when it was still at 930 F Street, and gave away tickets to every one of their shows. We also had not as good a relationship, but with the Bayou, which mm-hmm. doesn't exist anymore. It's where the Georgetown Movie Theater is, and there were, it was a venue similar to the 930 Club in size and scope, but the bands were a little bit more mainstream rock.
3: Not to be confused with the current Bayou on Pennsylvania Avenue.
7: No,
8: right,
7: that's
8: very
7: a restaurant that has a little bit, very different type of thing.
3: Yeah, the only live music you get there is a white Ford Bronco.
7: Right.
3: Every Friday.
7: I think, if I'm not mistaken, I may be mistaken, I think that Dire Straits, their first gig in the United States was at the Bayou, I think.
8: With Mark Knopfler, or?
7: Yeah, with the Knopfler brothers. And I think U2's, one of their very first gigs was also at the Bayou. It is a great place.
2: Wow.
7: Even though GW didn't necessarily birth any super successful great bands, I think that the radio station helped regional and national, and maybe in some instances international bands, find a foothold on campus. Mm-hmm. That's my recollection. That's my whitewashing of history.
3: I also just want to mention that this ties in perfectly with that. I recently came in contact with Aaron Leetko, who is he's the PR guy at Discord Records. Comes to find out, he's a GW alum too, graduated in 2003.
7: Mm-hmm.
3: And so he is also, in addition to all of his work with Discord, he also is a DJ and has also been in bands, more, kind of experimental music. And I recently found out and wanted to, just chat with him and kind of get his perspective on, you know, what was it like when you were here? And he was never involved with the radio station, but I still wanted, you know, if you were into music, you knew the people in the radio station, mm-hmm. so it worked out. So I recently chatted with him to kind of hear his perspective, and it was so insightful and so funny that just hearing, I think there were, from my perspective, it seems like there used to be more freedom on campus for students who were interested in music to curate like live events. And so he used to tell me about shows, and again, this is like 2000, I guess, shows in like the Mitchell Theater, Mitchell Hall, yeah. used to have like a theater in the basement. Yeah. They shut it down 2 years ago.
6: Oh, no.
2: Yeah, and we don't have anything like that.
9: That's a great space.
2: Anymore.
3: And that was the
2: We're
3: only space.
2: We're trying to
3: space.
2: Do shows on campus, but we don't know where to do them.
3: The only
6: listener's too big.
2: Yeah. Well, we've got one planned for the Continental Ballroom on October 17th.
6: Okay.
9: That's still that's pretty spaced out.
2: So mm-hmm. we'll be working on that one.
6: The downstage listener?
3: The
6: any
3: black
6: access
3: box.
6: To that? The black box? Yeah.
2: It's pretty much reserved for theater only.
6: We did a lot of student theater there. That was like the big student theater spot.
3: It still is.
6: I imagine so. Mm-hmm. Right.
3: Yep.
6: There were things.
2: I mean,
7: there were things.
6: There were things, places.
2: That's
6: great radio.
2: For the longest
6: that's
2: time,
6: solid,
2: and the
6: solid radio.
2: Closed down
6: there were, I mean, I think of Mitch Traeger playing.
7: Yeah, I mean, there was
6: like
7: George's
6: some,
7: on the fifth floor of this building.
6: Right.
7: But there were lots of other, as there are now, lots of venues nearby. I mean, we're in the middle of the city.
6: Right.
7: I mean, so.
3: Well, and that's what has had to happen, is that now when GW students, you know, whether, I'm just talking, I guess, from the radio perspective, when we do want to do that, we are now forced to go off campus. I don't want to say forced, because it always ends up well. So now we have partnerships with Six and I Synagogue, and we've hosted our
7: that's great.
3: Concerts
6: that
3: now
6: great.
3: In their downstairs,
2: yeah.
3: like the smaller space,
7: mm-hmm.
3: which I think has it's like 350 capacity down there. So
7: sure.
3: we've had shows there for the past 3 years. They really like us. They think it's fun.
2: Mm-hmm.
3: And we, similar to what you're saying, we still have a lot of connections with the 930 Club, and we give away tickets, and
7: that's great.
3: We cover
2: yeah.
3: shows there.
2: Same with Rock and Roll
7: so,
2: Hotel.
7: Mm-hmm. Jared, what are some of your strongest, fondest, best memories of WRGW?
6: I was just.
7: We'll just take over from these folks.
6: Yeah,
7: so
6: no,
7: just push them out of the way.
6: Yeah, sounds
7: do
6: good.
7: Do you have any? It's okay
6: do
7: if
6: I have
7: you
6: any
7: don't.
6: Good,
7: it, you can talk to us. It's all right.
9: It's a free space where we're all friends.
6: It's a free.
2: It's
6: an open space. It's a safe zone.
2: Let
6: for
2: it
6: me?
2: Out. Yeah.
6: Okay. Well, I remember. Well, I remember the carts. That we used
7: oh,
6: to play,
7: yeah,
6: the
7: yeah.
6: PSAs that we used to play, and
7: mm-hmm.
6: there are some really fun
7: you
6: ones.
7: You
6: want to
7: explain what a card is for those
6: yeah,
7: who grew up with
6: Yeah, a card is short
7: internet
6: for
7: technology?
6: Cartridge. It's a plastic device box about the size of two iPhones put on top of one another, for those of you
9: now,
6: who...
9: Now, is this an iPhone 5 or 5?
2: Oh, yeah.
6: You know what?
9: Like,
6: now that
9: six.
6: We have, an,
9: yeah,
6: iPhone? Now that we have an iPhone 6 or
9: yeah.
6: an iPhone 6 Plus, I'm going to say maybe two of the iPhone 6 Pluses put
9: okay.
6: on top of one another.
9: I think I can possibly imagine what this thing device looks like.
6: But with
9: like.
6: A tiny pterodactyl inside, it's turning a little wheel.
9: Okay, yeah.
6: Yep. There's a Flintstones reference.
7: You know what an 8-track looks like?
3: Yeah.
9: Yeah.
6: yeah. Looks like that.
7: Same technology.
6: Yeah, it's basically it's same technology. So it's a cartridge. It runs on a complete loop, basically.
9: Mm-hmm.
6: So you pop one in, and that was how we ran PSAs, and you know whatever
7: and station
6: else,
7: IDs,
6: station
7: drop-ins.
6: IDs and everything. Yeah, you know, drop-ins, anything else that we needed to do. So one of the ones that I remember, and I remember there being cards. For public service announcements that we would announce over the air as well. It was like a little recipe box with...
7: oh, right, the 3x5 index
6: 3x5
7: cards.
6: 3x5 index cards
7: right.
6: were just, you know, these people want their thing. And we... I can't say that I ever paid attention... If I was ever told which ones I had to do in what order, I don't think I ever paid
7: we,
6: attention
7: no,
6: to
7: we did some.
6: We were good
7: there
6: about
7: were
6: it, about reading
7: that,
6: them,
7: like,
6: but I don't...
7: If there was our friend's stuff or things that we... deemed to be worthy, we
6: sure.
7: would announce stuff.
6: Yeah,
7: I
6: no,
7: remember.
6: We would definitely do it, but I don't remember following any sort of like program with it.
7: Yeah,
6: it was
7: yeah.
6: just let's see what's
7: fair
6: good,
7: enough,
6: let's
7: fair
6: see
7: enough.
6: What's kind of fun,
7: yep.
6: let's see what's coming up.
9: So what did you how did you guys organize your playlists? Were like you write them out on a
7: yeah,
6: well,
7: I remember. I don't know
9: went,
7: if you
9: yeah.
7: have a memory of
6: well,
7: that.
6: Well, and they may differ a little bit, but I remember in fact I still have several sheets with playlists written out, or rather with segments with I broke the show.
9: Okay.
6: I don't remember always sharing that with Mark, but I where usually I would show you, and sometimes it was just on a you know on a piece of paper, loose leaf paper or whatever. But then after a while, I think I actually made a little sheet, and you know with just the breaks and just by 15 minutes, just to sort of figure out what was going to be happening, and you know especially if we intended to have a guest, you know, try to work out when right. that would happen and everything. But mainly I would just write down songs, like for segments that I was put in charge of, like portions of the program where I was going to be choosing. I would just put down a bunch of songs and then rearrange them, not unlike making a set list, and then just try to follow that.
7: And the music directors encouraged, so if your show was like mostly an alternative show or mostly a hip-hop show, etc., you'd be encouraged to play whatever it was, two or three songs per hour from what they deemed as rotation or heavy rotation.
3: Yeah, the charts.
9: Yeah, so evidently this was a practice that was just given up 2 years ago. You guys were talking about that earlier.
3: Just this year. They are now optional.
6: So in favor
7: not everyone,
6: of
7: I mean, not, everything's all, yeah, not everyone would do it, but you were supposed to. Or you were encouraged, like if you had a, you know. And yeah, it would be what we were reporting to CMJ or what CMJ was encouraging. I don't have headphones on. Is Jordan telling us I should show
9: up? Oh, yeah, we're just getting coming up on break to cut some
7: cake.
9: Not at all.
3: Cake break.
9: Yeah, so this is WRGW coming to you guys live. It's Alumni Weekend, 85th anniversary special. So we're going to cut some cake and be right back.
2: Cake.
9: Thanks, guys.
7: Thanks for having us.
6: Happy anniversary.
10: Welcome to the popular thing here on WRGW District Radio. I'm here with Paper White, Katie Marshall, and Ben Marshall. How are you guys doing?
11: Good, thanks. How are you?
10: Yeah, I'm doing great. So you guys are Brooklyn-based, and you're brother and sister. So how did you guys start playing together? I mean, you guys have known each other for a little while here. What made you decide to start making music together?
11: Well, Ben's a couple years older than I am, so we've both been involved in music forever, but I kind of always looked up to him and our other brother, Sam, for musical inspiration. So when I was younger, I was kind of always asking Ben to drum on some of the songs I was writing or help produce, and then as we got older, our styles kind of merged together and it made more sense, and then Paperwhite formed.
12: Yeah, it sort of started, Katie was writing these songs in high school just on a keyboard and with Logic 7 or something, whatever was out at the time. And she came up with these really cool kind of like postal service sort of ideas. And we never really worked on anything like that for a while until this past year when we thought maybe we should try to go back to that, try to find that sort of electronic meets a more sort of songwriter top line. And so, yeah, that's how it came together.
10: Yeah, it's interesting you bring that up. The music sort of does sort of walk that line between kind of big sort of synth pop, but also still with some of that little more intimate feeling, when especially into the verses with sort of sweeping into the big hooks there. So how does that work in sort of a live performance where you have to balance those two sort of musical persona, if you will?
12: Well, we're still figuring it out. Every show we do is slightly different. We're working with a lot of like electronic instruments and some backing tracks and things like that, but trying to get the most as we can out of the track to make it feel live, and you know, getting KD like the right vocal effects pedal that works with her dynamic range that she has. So it's definitely evolving, but it seems like every show we do it a little bit better.
11: Just gonna say that it's just important to us, you know, lyrically, just to make sure that we get, you know, a certain emotion across live. So we're trying to put together the perfect, you know, setup to kind of get the electronic side and the more musical, emotional side together.
10: Yeah, and you guys, as you said, so you started making music together as a group this year, and you've already got some shows with Betty Hu, the Australian pop singer, who's really, I'm sort of surprised she's not even more popular as she is in the United States yet. But
12: right,
11: yeah,
10: you guys played played one show so far with her, right? Or
11: mm-hmm.
12: Yep.
10: How what was that like? Played, to play on a big stage?
12: It was in Connecticut actually, and it's at this kind of small place called The Space, which I've heard from the locals is kind of like it was the place where everybody in high school would go and play with their alt rock band. so it was kind of a funny vibe, but just tons of really cool people came out to the show, like very like pop loving fans of Betty's, and it was a really fun show. I think Betty Who was testing out some new material on them, so it was sort of an experimental show for everybody, but it was really cool. It was really awesome.
10: Yeah, Betty Who will be coming down to the D.C. area. I think she's playing here next week. When you're starting up, how do you sort of try to make your name in the music scene? Because we've got a lot of pop bands, especially in the New York area. What do you try to do to set yourself apart and make a name for yourself in the pop scene?
11: Well, I think the biggest thing that we focus on is, first and foremost, writing a good song. A lot of times bands are really focused on just production and making it danceable, and that's great. But we really try and focus on, you know, classic songwriting, getting a vibe across, getting a message, and then everything else kind of follows after that. And I think that can kind of help set us apart a little bit.
12: Yeah, I think it has to start with the music, and more importantly than that even, or I guess the songwriting is the music, but, you know, start with the songwriting, and then you can sort of wrap it in whatever aesthetic shell that you want to. For us, we happen to be doing this synth pop thing right now, but who knows, a couple of years from now, we might change that slightly. And then that kind of mentality, I think, just stems even further past the music, like how we decide to release our music, what blogs we try to get to post for us, and just do it, just trying to do everything the right way, or the way that we, you know, imagine things happening, especially because we're independent and have that control to do that, so.
10: Yeah, you mentioned sort of the independence to be able to work like that, and I think that in this sort of the internet age and the information age, at least, it's a lot easier to be able to do that. So you've got three songs out so far. Your most recent one, "Take Me Back," is quite the track there. What are your plans sort of in the near term in terms of, are you guys gonna be making music, or are you gonna try to get out, do more shows, or just a little bit of both here and there?
12: A little bit of both. We have a couple new songs that we're going to be releasing before the end of the year. And then, other than that, we've just been writing like crazy in the hopes that we can come up with another larger chunk of songs that we could maybe, you know, put towards the full length next year, or at the very least an EP.
10: So, now, if there's any artist, people often say living or dead, but I think it's more interesting to sort of to couch it in reality a little bit. Of all of the artists currently active, who would you love right now to get a call from saying, we want you guys to play with us or open for us or something like that?
11: Ooh, good question.
12: Yeah, I don't know. I mean, well, you know, Betty Who is, they've been friends of ours, or Katie's known them for years. They went to the same school together. So that's certainly like an honor and a really fun band to get to play a few shows
11: with. Yeah, absolutely. We're really excited for them. They're, like you said, you know, you're surprised Betty Who isn't bigger than she is, and we think she will be. So we're definitely thrilled to be a part of that.
10: Go ahead, sorry.
12: Oh, I don't know. Besides that, I'm just trying to think of some of the bands that we like. I mean, we love all the Brood stuff, love the Churches stuff. I mean, there's so many bands mm-hmm. that could call, and we'd be super psyched to get to play a show with or collaborate with or whatever.
10: Yeah, there's a lot of great music, a lot of great bands, especially that kind of fit in with a lot of that same vibe. Are there any sort of interesting places that you guys are sort of try to draw inspiration from? I know a lot of bands, they pull from different types of art or completely different genres of music than what they play. Is there anything sort of unique where you try to draw inspiration from?
11: Well, I know our music or this genre has definitely been compared to the 80s, but and I think Ben can draw some inspiration from there, but I know that I personally am pretty into the Motown era, and I think that sometimes that can kind of secretly seep into maybe melodies or lyric ideas, and it's not as maybe, I don't know, you can't really hear it as much as maybe other influences, but I think it is there.
12: Yeah, and just going back to the 80s thing, that was sort of, you know, we decided that we were going to try this electronic aesthetic, and I'm not necessarily like a huge fan of the 80s, that's not that I'm not, but it was more like we looked at the music, at the electronic music that was happening then, and there was an organic quality to it, and that seemed to match, like we were talking about before, Katie's more like singer-songwriter kind of background. That sort of organic electronic sound seemed to match her aesthetic better. But now we're kind of like, we're always pushing it to be a little bit more modern, but finding that same balance. Mm-hmm. So we're constantly experimenting with it. But I guess indirectly, we did have a huge influence from music from the 80s because of the, at least for the aesthetic of the music.
10: Yeah, I could definitely hear that and hear the Motown a little bit too if you really, really listen for it. Well, Paperwhite, thank you guys so much. Your most recent single, Take Me Back, check that out on their website. Very good stuff out of Brooklyn. Thank you so much for joining us here on WRGW.
12: Thank you for having us.

Good morning, everyone. Happy Friday. You, of course, just heard Could You Be Loved by Bob Marley and the Wailers, which is just classic, so amazing, and I'm inspired this week to do a little reggae vibe. Yeah, I hope you guys enjoy. The next song is Heavy Rotation by Maui.

All right. You just heard Inspirational by Sticky Fingers. And the last couple songs, as well as the next one, they're all on my summer playlist. So I think they're just super fun. And yeah, I don't know, just a great vibe to start the day. So next up, you're going to hear Vaitim Bora. I don't know if I'm pronouncing that right. This is a Brazilian song by Mari Froes, and I honestly have no idea how I found this song, but I'm really glad I did because it's great. So yeah, enjoy that.

All right, that was Concrete Jungle, another Bob Marley for you, from Catch a Fire, which I believe is his first album. And yeah, I love that one. I think it might be the opener on the album too. So next up, we're gonna hear Inspiration Information by Shuggie Otis. And that's just a really fun album, a really fun track. And then after that, we're gonna hear something a little different. I'm not sure how to say the name at all. Okay, let's see if I try. I would say Svara Kadenga by the Zigzag Band. You'll know it when you hear it. It's really, really funky and unique and a little different. But before that, please enjoy Inspiration Information.

Okay, as I mentioned before, that was the Zigzag Band, and I believe they're from Zimbabwe. They're just a super cool vibe, and they don't have many listeners. And I think we should all go listen to them a little more, because that was pretty fun. All right, next up, we are going to listen to One Spliff a Day, and this is by Billy Boyo. So enjoy.

All right. Next up, we have another Bob, Bob Marley and the Wailers. And this one is a shout out to my mom because she actually recommended it to me yesterday when I was telling her that Could You Be Loved was the vibe for the week. And she's a huge Bob Marley fan. And I don't know if she's listening, but this one is Buffalo Soldier. So yeah, it's a great song and I hope you like it.

So that was Deslocado by Napa. And as I was listening to that song, I realized how many Portuguese songs I have on this playlist. And I really didn't realize until I was looking at them all together. But I don't know, I guess Portuguese music is just really fits a Bob Marley vibe, I guess. I don't know. Maybe not. Maybe I'm wrong, but yeah, I like that song a lot. And next up, you're gonna hear Premature by Toots and the Maytals. So enjoy.

Okay. Do you get what I'm saying about the Portuguese songs? That was another one. Last one, but that was Me Namora by Edu Ribeiro. I'm not sure. But great song. And yeah, we're almost to the end. So we're just going to close out with one more Bob Marley. And I hope that everyone has a fantastic Friday. And we'll see you again next week. So this is Natural Mystic by Bob Marley and the Wailers.

0: Welcome to The Popular Thing here with Rainel Cooper. I'm here with Scavenger Hunt, Dan Muffson, and Jill Lamoureux. How are you guys doing?
1: Hey, we're great. How are you?
0: Good, doing great. So, You guys are pretty new, relatively new to the whole music scene. You guys got together really late last year, right? In August?
2: Correct.
1: Yeah, it was just about a year ago.
0: So how'd you guys meet up and get the band started?
1: Dan, I'll let you take this one.
2: I was out just listening to music in L.A., and Jill was involved in another project at the time, and I heard her and saw her perform, and I was just completely taken away by her talent, her vocals live, and she happens to also be attractive, so I was impressed with the whole package. So I went
1: Dan.
2: Yeah, no problem. So I went over to her, and at the time, I was writing music for commercials and doing stuff like that, and I asked her to sing on something, and the first time we worked together, it was just like we had worked for years together, but we hadn't. So anyway, we just totally met organically.
0: That's really cool. And you guys are, you're based in LA, based in Southern California, but Dan, you're from Philly, and Jill's from Kansas, right?
1: Yeah, I'm from Wichita, Kansas.
0: Wichita, great. So, I mean, what's it like, coming from these different places, but then coming into music, and what's the scene really like there in LA?
1: Oh, well, I mean, I think it really varies, but there is a booming music scene here. We've got really great venues, and a lot of people love to go out and see live music. So I think it's been a really good place for us to write, and with opportunities to work with different producers, and being in a big city like LA, where a lot of music stuff happens, I think we're lucky to be here.
2: Agreed. I think LA is a really supportive place for music. I think I'm an East Coaster, and I felt like it was more competitive, whereas out here people are like, if somebody's on the rise, it's like everybody gets behind them and is so happy for them and supportive. So I think it's a very positive place to be making music right now.
0: Yeah, there's really a lot of great pop music coming out of LA these days. Now, you guys took advantage of that location, and you played at the Made in America Festival. Jay-Z's label helps organize that. What was it like to be up there on a festival stage, especially this early in your career? What was that experience all like?
1: Well, it was our first big festival, and it was definitely really big. For instance, I'm really glad no one let me know that my face was going to be like 5 stories high on these huge plasma screens on either side of the stage, because I only saw that in playback and in photos. It was crazy. It was great. The crowd, the energy, and it was a daytime show, which we've done before, but not on this scale. So I could see everybody and see their reactions, and got them to move along with me and dance and party. It was really fun.
0: Yeah, that does seem like it's a fun experience, especially, it's the first time up there. It's something that us non-musicians will never really be able to fully experience. Now, musically, you guys do have a bit of keyboard, but I've expanded. You have a guitarist and drummer and all of that. What sort of led you guys to go sort of the more traditional route instrumentally with guitars and bass and physical drums, as opposed to, a lot of bands are, especially nowadays, are getting into sort of the synth groove, and you have a lot of synth only bands. What drew you to the real instruments there?
2: I think what we do is like half organic, half synth and electronic, and I think that there's as far as the music that Jill and I want to make, it's very much a hybrid of the worlds coming together. And I don't think Scavenger Hunt was ever really meant to be a duo. I think that like it was always kind of a band and a live performance. I don't think we ever wanted to be another group with a laptop and a female vocalist. I think it was always a live band, and I hope as we grow we'll be able to bring in more live elements. I mean, playing live is, I think, just as much fun as writing and recording, and it's great to have live people playing live music. So
1: we said from the beginning that we wanted always to be a band and not just like a singer with some speakers. That's not what we're about. And it's so fun and incredible feeling to be up there with other musicians creating the music live. And to me, that's what the rush is all about. It's not the same if it's just a laptop, not even close.
2: Right. And shout out to Aaron and Nick. We have two amazing musicians with us that have become part of the band. Nick Annis, who actually plays with Kesha and a band called Blacklight Burns, and Aaron Prather, who's an awesome, awesome drummer. He literally is the best drummer I've ever played with and blows my mind every day.
1: Yeah, we're so lucky to play with them.
0: That is phenomenal. Yeah. Now, Jill and I guess Dan as well, a lot of your songs do really have almost a dreamy aspect to it. They sort of take you to a place, and it's great to hear that. But how do you sort of translate? I know it's hard a lot of times to be able to, when you're doing live performances, to be able to sort of encapsulate that as well. What are your live shows like, and how do you try to make it fit with your music?
1: Well, you know, from the very beginning, we wanted to write, you know, pop music that was fun and that was approachable and that we wanted to listen to. We never wanted to write something that we wouldn't listen to, Dan and I, like, on our own. And so the live performance just translates beautifully, really, to that, because people relate to the stuff that we write. And I've been in other projects where they're more somber or more, you know, visceral, but for us, we're just trying to have fun up there, and we want to look like we're having as much fun as we are having, and we want people to be a part of it. We want the audience to be dancing and singing along and throwing their hands in the air.
0: Yeah, that is awesome. I could definitely hear that in the music as well.
1: Cool.
0: Now, earlier this year, you guys had released a really sort of soulful, dreamy cover of Latch, the Disclosure Sam Smith song, and it was really, really awesome. What drew you guys to cover that song? What took you to that?
1: It was Dan's idea, Dan.
2: Oh, thanks. Yeah, my friend Jason, he played me Latch, and I'd never heard it, and literally my head exploded. I had never heard such, in a long time, a song that hit me so hard right out of the gate. I mean,
1: and this was before anyone else had really heard it. It was not popular.
2: It wasn't on Top 40 radio yet, so like it was still in my mind a cool move. It's obviously become such a huge anthem, but I just heard the song and I was like, this is an amazing chorus. It just hits you so hard. So I played it for Jill, and I was like, well, what if we flipped it? And instead of it being this big, epic EDM track, we made it more of a bedroom vibe, a sexy, smoky thing. And, you know, we did it in like an hour. And, you know, I think it was a really, really creative way to flip such a big song. And it shows you that Sam Smith and the Disclosure guys wrote a kick-ass song, because you can totally take all that big production out and that chorus still hits you just as hard. So yeah, thank you for liking it.
0: Yeah. Now you guys already have an EP under your belt. What are you guys working on now? Are you guys focusing on recording, or do you have any tour plans in the future?
1: Yeah, I mean, really all of the above. We toured all spring with Capital Cities. It was a really incredible experience. And after the tour was over, basically all summer this summer, Dan and I have been living in the studio. We've been writing nonstop. We've been writing with different producers and different writers. And we've come up with a handful of songs that we are really, really excited about. And we can't wait to release them and start touring them.
2: Yeah, the next song that we probably will release is a song called Wildfire that we wrote with this awesome producer, Harlan, and had it mixed by Andrew Murray, who did some of the RAC stuff and Panama Wedding and Rah Rah Riot. So it feels great, and it's a great track. So
0: yeah,
1: such a funny feeling. It's such a funny feeling to sit on a song and to see it from birth all the way up to like being mixed and mastered, and know that like nobody's heard it yet, and just have that excitement of like, gosh, I can't wait for people to actually experience it.
0: When do you think we'll get a chance to hear that?
2: That's a good question. Definitely by the end of the year. But we promise that you will be one of the first people in radio to have it, because we appreciate it. You reaching out and the love for Scavenger Hunt, for sure.
0: Oh, thank you. Real quick, if I could get you guys to sort of prepare something for a commercial for us, you could just say, hey, this is Scavenger Hunt, and you're listening to WRGW or something along those lines. Do you think you could do that?
1: Yeah, for sure. Tell me the letters again.
0: WRGW.
1: WRGW. Okay.
2: Jill, I'll let you take this one.
1: Sure. And anytime?
0: Yep, go ahead.
1: Hey, this is Jill with Scavenger Hunt, and you are listening to WRGW.
0: Great, thanks. And one more note. Before the interview, we were talking about how, Dan, both of your parents went to GW. You have the GW connection there. Can you talk about that?
2: Yeah, absolutely. My parents met at GW in Thurston. I think they both graduated in 76, and then my sister went as alumni, children of alumni, and I think she graduated in 2008. But GW's a great place. It's beautiful. I have a lot of good friends that went there, and my dad sat on the business school board for a while, and I remember, I don't think it's there anymore, but there used to be a Tower Records right outside of, I guess, what is the cafeteria, and I just remember, like, killing hours in Tower Records on campus, waiting for my dad to come out of this lecture. But GW is a big part of my family, so go Colonial.
0: There you go. Well, Scavenger Hunt, thank you guys for joining us here on The Popular Thing. Have a great one.
1: You got it. Thanks for having us.
2: Mm-hmm. Thanks right now. I appreciate it.
0: Yep.
3: Good morning, WRGW. We're going to be playing some cool one-hit wonders for the 90th anniversary of this amazing station.
4: At 7 o'clock in the morning.
3: On a Saturday, nonetheless.
4: We were up, like, what, like, four, how much?
5: Until 3, easy.
4: So, here we are.
5: Yeah.
4: I don't know. We're pretty iconic roommates, I guess. We're here.
3: We're just chilling.
4: We're, yeah.
5: We have some incredible bops to play for you at this wonderful early hour.
4: I've never been on the radio with the two of them. Well, with Monica, but not like I just with me. Yeah, but no,
3: just point me out.
4: No, but it's like really fun. Okay, sorry.
3: I'm having a great time with you. Oh my god. So we're going in order.
5: Yes, right? We're starting with the 1930s.
3: I mean, who doesn't want to hear a one-hit wonder from the 1930s?
4: So maybe we should, like, not talk the whole time. Are we going to... We shouldn't... is this the last time they're going to hear from us? Because we have a lot
3: to
4: play.
3: No, we can tap in.
4: We can tap. Yeah. Okay, because how many do we... Okay.
5: We have, like, 10.
4: Okay, yes. Okay.
3: We only...
4: For sure.
3: Yeah, okay. So let's get it started.
4: Should we do it?
5: Yeah.
3: Let's go.

I got rhythm, and I've got music. I got my man who could ask for anything more. I've got daisies, but they're in green pastures. I got my man who could ask for anything more. Old man trouble? Shucks, I don't mind him. You'll never find him round my door. I got starlight, and do I have sweet dreams? I got my man. Who could ask for anything more? In fact, who wants anything more?

0: Okay, I think we okay. Here we are. We are working. We are working. We are live. Okay. So sorry. We had a couple of technical difficulties going in. Will is just gonna have to be on my computer today. I'm trying to connect him to a mic. But you know what? Let's try one more time and see if it works. But sorry guys. Welcome to episode 3 of Everybody Cinema. Here, let's see if this is working. Will, do you want to go ahead and try and talk? We'll see if it works.
1: Hello? Can anyone hear me?
0: Can you speak a little louder?
1: Hello? Can anyone hear me?
0: Wait, I think you're live. Will, you're
1: Oh,
0: live.
1: wait, I hear you.
0: Okay, perfect. Perfect. Oh, but I do hear the feedback from the live. Are you hearing me from your computer or are you hearing me from the live show?
1: Oh, no, I'm hearing you from from the radio.
0: Can you hear your own voice from the radio?
1: I'm trying to Oh, wait, okay. I can't hear. Okay, there we go. I just heard the part where we tested the mics.
0: And it's working?
1: Yes,
0: Okay,
1: yes.
0: perfect, perfect. Okay,
1: Okay.
0: time for a more
1: Whew.
0: formal introduction. Will, do you want to
1: And then
0: take us off?
1: everything was
0: And then everything
1: okay.
0: was okay.
1: Okay, after some technical difficulties, we're here. Thank you, everyone, for tuning in. Or I don't know if y'all waited the 20 minutes to hear us live. But, yeah, this is episode 3 of Everybody's Cinema. Me and Arisha, last night we watched, or I don't know if I should have admitted that it was last night,
0: No, that's okay.
1: but
0: That's okay. Raw and authentic.
1: we watched In Flames by Zarar Khan. Came out in 2023, which is really cool. And I'm glad that, I don't know, I'm just glad that movies like this are getting funding.
0: Yeah, no, it was really cool. We were like brainstorming what we wanted to watch, and it felt a little bit thematic given that it's October, spooky season, everything, all the above. The film itself is kind of like denoted as horror. After watching it, I am like a bit hesitant to put it into that category, but
1: Yeah,
0: I want to hear
1: more
0: your thoughts,
1: like.
0: Will.
1: I don't know. I was okay. I was completely locked into the movie like last hour, and I don't know, it felt like there was build up to a climax that never happened, and then something did happen, like with the house scene at the beach, and I was like, okay, that's cool. But I don't know. I think I was expecting more from the movie, which is okay, which is wrong of me because I saw it on Tubi or something, and it was like recommended movies, and then it had all of the Saw movies listed underneath, and I was like, oh shoot, this is gonna be a crazy movie. But I the only Saw part of it was when the mom like fell off the stepladder and
0: Oh
1: like
0: God.
1: her necklace got caught on the thing. But that part was
0: Okay.
1: freaky, so.
0: To backtrack, I guess we should like give a bit of background and summary of the movie so that we can
1: Oh,
0: have a little more
1: yes.
0: context for what we're talking about. But basically, the movie takes place in Karachi. Shout out Karachi, that's where my family's from.
1: Woo!
0: And it follows our main character. Her name is Mariam, and she lives with her mother and her little brother. And their grandfather, the like family patriarch, I guess, has recently passed away. So in classic patriarchal societies, that's often a big deal because he was the sole owner of the house. He owned their car, everything, all the above. I know I just said that, but it's kind of true. And so they're struggling a little bit with the death of a main provider. Or I don't want to say provider because they all work jobs, but I guess the man who kind of legally owned everything. So there comes like difficulties with that. Meanwhile, we have Miriam. She's a medical student. She's studying to be a doctor. And she is dealing with things on her own, stresses with studying, meeting new people, just having to deal with being a woman in the world, which I know feels like a very broad concept, but it just kind of is the reality.
1: Well, yeah, being a woman living in Karachi seems like not a fun time.
0: Not a fun time. And to be honest, not specifically in Karachi. I would say being a woman anywhere is not always a fun time. I want to highlight, like, the. Th Because I was a little cautious going into the film, because I don't know, sometimes I'm wary of, like, the ways that, like, Islamic societies are, like, portrayed in media. Because, like, for example, like, the director, he's also Pakistani Canadian, so he lived, like, part of his life in Pakistan, part in Canada. So he has, like, a nuanced perspective. Like, well, I want to say nuanced, but it's like he has the Pakistani perspective with Western influence. But that's not to, like, dismiss everything that happened in the film. That's just like something that I was like wary of going into it. But I was like, I wasn't worried as I like kept watching the film because it surprised me in different ways. But yeah, that's in Karachi, it's a tough time. Like she's getting catcalled, hit on like by like random employees on the street, like her rickshaw driver, everything. So there's that going on.
1: Oh my God, the rickshaw
0: Yeah,
1: driver.
0: we'll get into
1: Like,
0: that.
1: at first I was like, yo, this guy's awesome. And then he came back.
0: One of the like side plots, I guess, not side plots, I guess it's a main plot, but it deals with like the topic of like women's property rights in Pakistan. And so like after the death of Mariam's grandfather, her mother's father, that's when her grandfather's brother comes into the picture, and he kind of like postures himself as this like trustworthy figure that will help out the family financially. But he's low-key just kind of sleazy and in it to just kind of take over the property after his brother died. So that's another difficulty that the characters are facing throughout the film. But I guess I want to go into like Miriam's life and how that kind of plays out, because I think like she was the main character. Most of the film centered around her and her life and her experiences and her just kind of like experiencing womanhood and girlhood all at once. So Will, if you want to, I guess we can talk about like the first scene of the movie when she's in the car listening to music.
1: Or wait, isn't the first scene of the movie where she's looking through the crack in the door?
0: Oh. That's so true. Yes.
1: It's true. That was cool. I like that. I like that. Miriam was having recurring dreams throughout the movie of, some traumatic event from her childhood that we don't figure out till later in the movie, and like it has to do. There's this metal clanging behind this door. I always like doors in movies as like a as what's the word? Like a rhetorical device. I don't know what the exact terminology is, but so she keeps seeing this like memory in her dreams, and that's like the opening scene of the movie, and we see that later. And but the other opening scene, like right after that, which is Miriam just like driving to the library or something, and this dude throws a brick through her window and then is like trying to grab her and is talking about some like, oh, you whore.
0: Yeah.
1: Which I assume was in relation to the mother because like the car and such. But, or yeah, wait, I want to talk more about the mom, but we'll do that later.
0: Yeah. I don't know. I thought it was like a really striking scene because it was just like it was very violent right off the bat, and I guess it kind of like set the tone for the film, but
1: Definitely.
0: I don't
1: It was
0: know.
1: violent, but in like a very real and or it was like a very sinister and quiet kind of like fear. You know what I mean?
0: Yeah, I think.
1: It was very like it was so sudden. Like the way that I'm reacting to this is the way that she's reacting to this. There's like she's like, whoa, there's like this dude that's sticking his hand through the window, and she's like slapping his hand away, and I'm like, damn, this is like.
0: Yeah, it was kind of like. It almost, like, throughout the film, she's kind of like seeing these visions and ghosts of people, and that's kind of where it gets into the like supernatural horror element. But I was like, I don't know, part of me was wondering, like, it seemed like it was a real scene, but it also seemed like representative of like a greater metaphor like going on in the film where it's like you have these like windows, you're in a protected car, and then like a force like kind of makes its way through suddenly and unexpectedly. And that's kind of what like the brick breaking into the window felt like. It also like kind of helped propel the plot into like to give like more context into Miriam's life. Like after a brick gets smashed through her window, she wants to take it to the police and like have a file, have it on file and like have a further investigation go through. And so like we see like her. I guess her like persistence and wanting to go through with things and like kind of like agency over her own situation.
1: She's got like a strong sense of justice, and
0: Yes.
1: like she wants to, you know, it's like ch or not challenging the system, but just like she's got a very strong character, and she doesn't wanna like take these lying down or like take things lying down.
0: No, for sure. And I guess like that's, well, I'm gonna get into a lot of my criticisms of the film a bit early on. But I guess like there's a lot of like hints of, not even hints. There's like a lot of tales of like abuse that she kind of goes on, like that she kind of endures throughout the film. Like the ghosts that appear throughout the film are that of her like her family's and her and her mom's like previous like abusers, and so that includes people like her father, people like the aforementioned rickshaw driver, who, you know, like Will was talking about how he came off as a very nice character in the beginning. There's a scene where like Miriam's like in dire need of a ride back home, and he's like very kind, and it's like, hey, I hope you get home safe. And then later, he just kind of hangs around until he realizes that maybe he could get something out of her, and it's just kind of slimy. So it's like instances like those that are represented by ghosts. But I would say the most like interesting part of the film happened when I would say her mom started becoming more of an important character within the film. I don't know if you'd agree, Will.
1: I would agree. I really liked the mom's character.
0: Yeah.
1: I thought she was really, it was the scene where she was trying to like find a way to like get the lawyer to take their case without, you know, the funds, and she was, you know, like reaching across and touched his hand, and she was like, if only I had someone to like look after me. And then he pulls away. And then she like steps outside, and she's standing outside, and she's like, I don't know. It was just a very strong like character moment of her see like recognizing, you know, what she did and what, I don't know, just like where she is.
0: No, yeah,
1: And I
0: definitely.
1: feel like if she wasn't, there was a point in the movie. Okay, wait, hold on. Let me backtrack a little bit, but the cinematography was very good. I really liked the composition of all the shots because it felt very intentional, and I could definitely feel, you mentioned like the Western influence of the director, and there were a lot of shots where there were a lot of mirror shots and then shots of characters having conversations, but it was kind of split down the middle where, you know, you felt the divide between them.
0: Yeah, there's
1: And
0: a specific scene where I'm remembering where it's like,
1: it's where she's on her nebulizer, and her
0: yeah.
1: mom and brother are sitting on the bed, and they're facing towards each other, but in the composition of like the shot, they're facing away from each other.
0: Yeah.
1: And it's cool.
0: For
1: And it's
0: context too, Miriam's on a like in a nebulizer because I guess like she's kind of faced with like a traumatic incident and gets like a flashback.

0: It was like the whole beginning of the movie was like her beefing with her mom, you know, and like I don't really want to tell her this, she's gonna freak out, like I disagree with the way like my mom goes about stuff, like why are you trusting Uncle Nasir, like all this stuff. But it was this one, it was the one scene where Miriam's having the panic attack, she wakes up from some scary dream and her mom's like running over with the nebulizer and she's like, breathe, breathe, like stop trying to talk, just like breathe, calm down. And I don't know, that was very like, it was very
1: It was very
0: touching to
1: motherly.
0: me.
1: It was like it was a different side of her mom that we hadn't seen like previously in the film, because you can clearly like tell that her mother is having a really hard time. Like she's balancing like trying to
0: Very
1: provide for
0: hard
1: her
0: time.
1: family. Yeah, trying to figure out like what the next steps are. Meanwhile, like her uncle is like trying to steal their property. Which I actually do have something to say about that specific point and how it was mentioned. Admittedly, after the film, I was scrolling through Letterboxd reviews for a while, just trying to get a feel of like, you know, what the general consensus was. And I was specifically trying to see if I could see like reviews from, I guess, like Pakistanis, because when I watched it, I had a very specific thought pertaining to one scene. And so basically, like what ends up happening is the family's in turmoil. They're trying to figure out like what the next steps are. The uncle comes in trying to be like, hey, I'll help you out. Here's like I'll help you out financially. Don't worry, like calm down, don't worry. And then at some point, the uncle appoints like, I guess one of his employees or someone he knows to kind of trick the mother into signing off on an agreement to like basically send off her or pass on her property rights to her uncle. And so like this guy just like comes over being like, hey, I just need you to sign these documents, like just to like confirm some things. And she just does it, like without
0: That's what
1: asking
0: I'm
1: any
0: saying.
1: questions.
0: And her daughter's in the other room, or Miriam the whole time was like, if Uncle Nasir brings you documents, like don't sign them.
1: Yeah, and it's like, I don't know. There was one specific review that I saw that really resonated with me, and it's the idea that in like Pakistani society, like I'm not saying there's like an inherent distrust, but it's like we're taught to be smart, we're taught to be quick. Like it's like I'm thinking about my own mother, and like she is always very like she has me on my toes. She's like I've had so many talks with her, just like talking about life, where she's like, don't trust people immediately, like get a feel for, you know, like not to say she's inherently distrustful, but it's like, you know, there's like a cultural history of like within like Pakistani society of like even like distant family members kind of like I guess like tricking each other or like being distrustful. And so like that specific moment, I was like, that just doesn't feel very realistic, because I think anyone in that position, especially Pakistani, would be suspicious. And I also feel like it kind of fed into a little bit of like the mother's naivety, and I don't think she was naive. Like it was like I feel like that was even like highlighted when at some point she's trying to seduce the lawyer to like to ensure that she can have her property like ultimately protected in the end. I just think it character-wise and culturally, I didn't think that moment quite matched up, but I don't know. That was my insight on it.
0: Sorry, I just had like a brain fart, but
1: You're
0: yeah,
1: good.
0: no, it was cool. I like the mom's character. That part was just kind of annoying because, like, why? I don't know. Why would you sign documents that someone? You're right. That scene like really stuck out to me because I was like, dude, this like random man showed up to your door, asked you to like put your signature on these documents, and you were just like, okay, and you sign here. Okay,
1: Yeah.
0: and you sign here.
1: It
0: And
1: definitely felt very
0: she's
1: like.
0: listening to Miriam in the background, and I'm like, she's definitely thinking about, like, Miriam knows what's happening, and her mom knows that Miriam told her not to do this, and so she keeps it from her when, you know, when she comes back inside, when she asks, oh, did someone ask you to sign the documents? And her mom's like, you need to, like, rest. You're not feeling so well.
1: I don't know.
0: But yeah.
1: I feel iffy.

0: be about it. I guess it like ultimately worked as like a plot device for the mother to like later show like her agency, mm-hmm. which I don't know. I think like that agency being shown through her having to kind of present herself to like this male lawyer in a certain way is problematic in itself, but it's also reflective mm-hmm. of like the position she was put in.
1: And that's also reflective of or it has to do with her past and mm-hmm. the way she's gotten through similar like situations and troubles before. And I guess she's trying to like use that again. A lot of this movie is letting go of the past and like the past haunting you. Because literally like Maryam and her mother see visions of the grandfather or did he have a name? But
0: he was irrelevant to me.
1: patriarch of the family.
0: Yeah.
1: That's what I'm saying. He appeared like twice. The first time he appeared, I was like, who is this guy? But then I was like, oh.
0: No, but the end of the film was very much like it rounded it out to like obviously like it was very trauma filled, which I guess is like another gripe with what I have with labeling it as horror, because I guess like I went into it thinking it would be like supernatural horror, but the real horror was the patriarchy, which is real in its own sense, but also like I guess a little bit sad. I don't know, it's hard to like categorize films in such like distinct categories sometimes. Mm-hmm. Because I don't
1: That's
0: really...
1: why categories and labels are stupid.
0: They're stupid, and they shouldn't matter. Even when, like, writing the caption for the Instagram post, I was like, I guess it's horror.
1: That's what I'm saying. It's, like, it's hard to... It's more like a thriller than horror, but...
0: It's, like...
1: But when like, the dead people show up and they got white eyes, I'm like, okay.
0: You can definitely...
1: Like, that's... You can, yeah.
0: You can tell they're going for something.
1: It checks the boxes.
0: Yeah, definitely. But I guess I want to touch on a part of the film that I thought was very sweet. Because, like, I know, like, earlier I was kind of highlighting, like, how I kind of get wary with how Western perspectives might, like shape or skew a country or its people. But uh-huh. I really did like there was, like, a kind of romance subplot that occurred in, like, the first, like, third of the film.
1: That was cute.
0: It was very cute. It was... between Maryam and like a classmate named Asad, and they just kind of had something going on. It was very like it was a very wholesome relationship, and you could tell that it was gonna go somewhere, but
1: and it felt like it was what Maryam needed, which
0: yeah,
1: is what I really liked
0: in that moment.
1: Given her life and the way that the men around her perceive her and the way like you know all the men in her life treat her, it's nice to have this one genuine guy.
0: Yeah.
1: But it's also weird that like the one guy that was genuine is the one that like went to med school in Canada.
0: that is so
1: I'm like,
0: interesting.
1: What are we saying?
0: I am so glad you brought that up because I also wanted to mention that. Because like, okay, we said this earlier, the director's
1: insert, yeah.
0: Exactly. No, because I was doing research into the director and he like I think he grew up partly in Karachi. Then he went to Canada to do his like undergrad. I think he like studied film or acting or like something in the arts. And then he came back to Pakistan, and that the love interest was like very similar in the sense where he grew up in Pakistan, went to Canada for undergrad, and then he came back. And so I think I guess I do have a problem with that because it paints like the one Western influence character as like
1: well,
0: the
1: yeah,
0: good
1: it's
0: guy.
1: it's like a white savior kind of thing,
0: like almost, yeah. Dang, that's interesting. Thank you for putting those pieces together because I was like, am I crazy for thinking this?
1: So the moment I came on screen, I was like, why? Like, shout out.
0: It felt very random that he, like, I guess he mentioned he was from Canada or something. Like,
1: oh, and I was just, when I was watching the movie, one comment that I'd like is I always like when someone's speaking another language and then they have. And then they say some, like, English word, but they say it, like, in a perfect, like, English,
0: yeah,
1: like, American
0: yeah.
1: accent. Because that's how, I don't know. This movie was cool. I really liked it. obviously, you know, I'm not Pakistani and I don't really relate to that, but like the scenes where she was in the rickshaw and she was driving home and it was her passing by all these like markets and you know like buildings and stuff, and I was like, hey dude, Karachi's kind of like Manila if it was dry instead of tropical. And I don't know, it's cool that like a lot of Asian countries, especially those that you know aren't as rich, like all feel very like there's a sense of kinship. I don't know what like the term is, but it's like very familiar,
0: No, I don't.
1: and that part's cool for me.
0: I definitely agree. Have
1: Because
0: you...
1: there's parts of like the Asian culture that I'm like, oh yeah, dude, like her mom just taking all these random ass pills. I'm like, that's my nana. Like we had to tell her she's on so many oh wait, hold on, this is kind of personal.
0: Oh, no.
1: Anyway, yeah, old Asian women apparently just love taking lots of random pills that people tell them to take.
0: No, that is
1: And
0: tale as old as time.
1: I think that the scene where she signs all the papers at the door is, you know, a little like, okay, why would she, like there's no reason she should do that. But I feel like when it or I think it, the mom felt like there was nowhere else to turn, and suddenly there's this amazing, trustworthy guy that is like appears. Uncle Nasir's like, wow, this dude's the best. He's gonna pay for all this stuff, blah blah blah blah blah. And then he did pay for all this stuff, so it was like, hey, he followed through. But then, ooh, he had some ulterior motives.
0: Yeah, I guess like
1: And
0: to give her credit, like she was in a dire situation, and I'm sure your
1: yeah.
0: like judgment is clouded.
1: And she definitely it's less so her fault and more so just it was unfortunate that this was the man that she put like all of her faith in
0: Yeah.
1: and like trusted. Oh, actually, wait, one thing that I wanted to ask about was the faith healer, because that's not something that I'm super
0: Yeah.
1: familiar with. And there was also just that was like a crazy scene. I just remembered it now, where they go to this faith healer, right? And you're speaking to the guy behind the curtain, and you have to like give something. Like the mom like gave a bunch of like family photos and letters and journals, and then she had a good night's sleep afterwards, so I guess it worked. But I don't know, I'm not familiar with that.
0: No, you're
1: What's
0: good. To be honest, low-key, I wasn't either.
1: Oh wait, I was like, what did he hand her?
0: I
1: Like
0: don't.
1: he did some creep
0: He
1: shit,
0: did.
1: or
0: No,
1: well,
0: he was
1: all right,
0: definitely
1: creep
0: like
1: stuff.
0: the. I guess the faith. I'm trying to remember what the translation would be in like Urdu, but it was like very similar to like a priest, like or like confessional type thing. I don't
1: Except
0: know.
1: it was like transactional, wasn't
0: Oh, yeah, I'm looking back at the scene. Low-key, that one did confuse me a little. I guess it's 'cause like I haven't like been in I haven't like been in like a religious like environment like that, as in like where it's like a one-to-one, like you're directly like asking for advice in like a small room. Like I don't know how common that is in Pakistan. I probably should have asked like my mom after, but I don't know, I did have questions about it, but like ultimately the man she was talking to was also creepy in his own ways, like
1: And he was another recommendation from Uncle Nasir.
0: yeah.
1: And actually, yeah, you know what I'm thinking about now? It was like all the men in that movie were evil except
0: The
1: the one that
0: Canadian
1: went to
0: guy.
1: med school in Canada.
0: Which I think is
1: And I was like,
0: so
1: what's the is
0: interesting.
1: the moral just like don't trust anyone
0: I think it's like definitely mixed messaging that, because it was like it even extended to like Miriam's little brother, which I think is like valid commentary, like it's like behaviorist taught and like but it also like I don't know, it just like no account.
1: Yes, or sorry, what were you gonna say?
0: I guess like no accountability was given, but I was trying to like, I don't know, I just feel like the women like weren't given enough agency, and I feel like they could have, like it didn't, I don't know, to me it didn't feel like a 100% like accurate depiction of women and like their strength, I suppose, I don't know.
1: Mm-hmm. The one time I feel like it did come through was when, or it was when some crazy stuff happened. The dude was like outside of her window, like masturbating while looking at her, and she had like a very valid reaction to that, like walking up to the guard. Oh, and that's also you're talking about the analogy with the brick being thrown through the window with the car, and how like outside forces are invading what feels like a safe place, but ultimately, you know, anyone can just throw a brick through your window and suddenly you're not safe anymore. Suddenly, like they live in like an apartment complex, right? And I assume it's, you know, it's not like open to the public, and somehow this guy gets in there and he's a creep, and she, you know, walks up to the guard. She's like, what the hell are you even doing? You're watching cricket while there's like weirdos walking into the complex. And yeah, so that was a very valid reaction.
0: Yeah, no,
1: but I like the whole, or I don't like it, but I think it's interesting how, or the movie tries to push the point that like nowhere is really safe, which is kind of scary, but danger is closer than you might think, even when you're, you know, at home or in your car or at the beach in a rickshaw. You know, the guy driving the rickshaw might not be as cool as you thought he was initially, but that's all right.
0: Yeah. I guess that goes back to my point where I'm like, I feel like the women in this film would be aware of those facts. Like, I don't know, it assumed that they were a lot more naive than I think they were. And I wonder if that was like for sake of the plot or like to make a statement or anything like that. But I do think it was very well shot. I do think it was very well made. And that's not to say it was like a bad film. It's just like, just a couple critiques to outline. Because I'm trying to think if I would like recommend this film to like people I know. Like I think it's cool. It was interesting. But, and I think even the director, like, we were looking through the Letterboxd reviews, and he was like, I read every single review, and I'm taking all these critiques seriously, or, like, he said something along those lines.
1: It was very sweet.
0: Yeah, it was very humble.
1: It's like, hi, I made this film, I've read every comment review, any and all literature, and grateful to this community for championing such ripping into my first feature. It's been a treat.
0: Yeah.
1: But the cool part is that we need to, like, or because it's not, you know, we're not attacking him, we're not attacking anyone, we're just talking about the movie, things we liked, things we not disagreed with, but things that didn't align with our vision. Sorry, I'm like scrolling through like the Letterboxd reviews while talking. I'm like losing my train of thought. But
0: no, you're good. That's a pretty good summary.
1: This movie is very like, it's very recent, and it's, you know, set like modern day. So it is kind of weird that they weren't more aware of their situation and of, you know, people trying to take advantage of them, because, you know. And there's historical precedent with that. They've dealt with this in like very personally before, and yet they still fall for, I don't know, same stuff.
0: Yeah. I think the film made a statement. Like it hit the point with that, but I don't know. It fell a little flat, but I did really like the third act. Like that's when like Miriam and her mom like I guess, like, somewhat get revenge. In. Yeah, they like, mother-daughter duo locked in. They got revenge on those that they needed to. And I guess in that sense, it was a bit of a happy ending, which I did like.
1: Wait,
0: but
1: I'd say it was a happy ending.
0: Yeah, I do think...
1: It was the end with, like, the uncle, and I was like, hey, get the heck out of here.
0: Yeah, I do think the third act was its strongest, so I want to leave it off there. But before we completely wrap up, I have one anecdote that I want to bring up. Which is, like, when we were talking about the scene in the car, Miriam's, like, basically, like listening to radio. She's kind of having a good time. And then, like, the moment gets, like, broken by, like, the car getting smashed in. But the song that was playing was... I sent it to Will earlier because I wanted him to attach it to our Instagram.
1: Oh,
0: post.
1: Was it the Choro?
0: Yeah, Choro.
1: Choro, yeah.
0: By Natasha Nirani. And the reason I bring her up is because I was, like, talking about this movie with my sisters. And then I was, like, playing the trailer, and they recognized the song. And they're like, wait, is that by, like, Natasha Nirani? I was like, how do y'all know who she is? Not to say that they're not usually tapped in with, like, Pakistani music. But, like, I don't know. It was a little uncharacteristic. I was like, maybe, they usually are. But, like, this one, I was like, oh, niche pull. And apparently they were, like, at a party, like in, like, Seattle area. And, like, one of our family friends is like, oh, my gosh, guys, act chill. Natasha Nirani is at this party. I was like, what? The singer of the song? And so that's just outlining the world is so small, and I was not expecting that. But, yeah, local celebrity in my circle.
1: The world really is small. I was just talking to my cousin about movies and stuff. Because apparently I'm, like, three people away from... Lance Oppenheim.
0: No way.
1: Which means I'm four people away from Robert Pattinson.
0: Oh my gosh. What is that? There's a specific theory, like the 5 degrees of separation or something.
1: Yeah, I think it's yeah, like you can get to anyone, right?
0: Who's next? Who do I want to get a hold of?
1: Which it is really cool to think about that.
0: No, definitely.
1: Like each person or like everyone. Like, think about how many people you've met in your entire life, and that's, like, everyone else. That's, like, that's everyone. Like, we're all accounted for.
0: roll call right now.
1: But, yeah. Oh, wait, sorry, hold on. Another thing I wanted to say about the movie is that I really like how in horror movies and just... Or, like, this movie and then, like, a lot of horror movies in general... Like, the mom is always just locked in. She knows exactly what's going on. She's, like, at school, and she... I'm trying to remember what happened, but she was just sitting there, and she was like, my daughter needs me. And then she, like, drove all the way to the beach, and she showed up, like, right
0: in
1: time.
0: It was surprisingly convenient.
1: Hell yeah.
0: But I was like, okay, mother's instinct. I'll let it slide.
1: Mother's instinct,
0: yeah.
1: Always. And also, there was some supernatural stuff. Like,
0: yeah.
1: She was, like, looking at her, I don't know what book it is, but it, like, opened to some page about...
0: Oh, yeah. I think she was looking at the Quran, and, like, a specific verse was, like, flipped to.
1: And it was, like, your son will burn, and, like, terrible things will happen. And she was like, ooh, that's
0: not good.
1: Wait,
0: time to lock in.
1: But there was a certain point in the movie where the mom, like, locked in, and it was like, okay, she realized that she made a mistake by trusting Uncle Nasir, and now... But, like, family comes first, well, it's ironic that he's family, but but Miriam, like, her children come first.
0: Yeah, her daughter.
1: Definitely.
0: I guess that's a good place to wrap up. Thank you all for listening. Will and I had a good time watching this. Like, this was, like, the exact type of film, like, we wanted to, like, I don't know, something to dive
1: into.
0: This
1: is that kind of film we wanted to talk about and, like... get people to watch. And honestly, I do recommend everyone watch it because it's a very pretty movie. It's got a lot of cool shots. It knows how to use colors well, which
0: yes.
1: I feel like a lot of movies just don't know how to do. And but yeah, and the, you know, there's just a lot of interesting shots, a lot of interesting ways characters are split up when they're having a conversation with each other. And then, at a certain point in the movie where, you know, the mom realized the error in her ways and, like, past that point, you know, there was, whenever she had a conversation with her daughter, they weren't, like, separated in the room or, like, separated in the frame itself. And I thought that was cool. Like, there was this one part where I forgot what the conversation was, but the mom literally, like, stepped, like, into focus, basically. I don't know if you know.
0: Oh, are you talking about the transition? Like, she walks through a dark hallway,
1: oh, okay,
0: and then
1: wait,
0: it.
1: Wait,
0: yeah.
1: That's something else. That transition was so hard.
0: No, it was very well made. It was very well made. But yes. I do think we need to wind down now for today's episode. But
1: yes, thank you guys for listening.
0: Yeah, thank you so much. Apologies for the technical difficulties, but I'm glad we still made it work. Yeah, we'll see you guys next week.
1: Yeah, see you next week. Check out In Flames if you're interested, and check the Instagram.
0: Yes,
1: we're gonna
0: yes,
1: post
0: yes.
1: more
0: and earlier, I promise. Okay. bye bye.
1: Thank you.
2: That Hillary, who's coming in next, actually also works at Sound Exchange.
3: Yes, she
2: yeah.
3: does.
2: That's so cool. I did not make that connection until just now.
3: Yeah, I didn't realize. Well, I can't remember how we got to the fact that she was at WRGW also. I think we maybe overlapped 1 year, or she was maybe a freshman the year after I left. But yeah, I see Hillary all the time. We work on the same floor in the same office and all that stuff.
2: That's so cool. So before we get into your time at WRGW, I kind of want to hear more about that job and how that
3: okay.
2: works out and what your day-to-day is like.
3: For sure. So I am I'm the senior LOD specialist. And so LOD stands for Letter of Direction. We use letters of direction to allocate royalties from an artist to what we call a non-performing creative participant. So that is essentially a producer, a mixer, or an engineer. And so originally Sound Exchange did this kind of as a courtesy to artists, because normally within their deals they need to send money to these people. But after the passing of the Music Modernization Act, it wrote this into law. And so now there are a little bit of stricter guidelines and different documentation and other add-ons to the letter of direction. And so I do that pretty much every weekday, allocating royalties from an artist to a producer based on whatever documentation they sent into us and kind of interpreting that one way or another.
2: That's amazing. And do you think WRGW, your time here and exploring that kind of music-loving side outside of academia, led you to pursue that career? Or did you do something right after graduating different?
3: No, 100%. Growing up, didn't even think that being in music was a thing if you weren't a musician. And so I literally, I think it was at orientation, I met a friend, and we were talking, we were both into hip-hop, and he was saying how he was going to go check out the radio station, and I was like, yeah, okay, I'm interested. Went and checked out the radio station, met some other people that were participating in WRGW, and, was asked to intern for a show and was super excited. And then I kind of got the ball rolling from there. And even after I graduated, I thought, oh, okay, I'm going to do something related to international affairs. And I started working for a think tank, but I wasn't really fulfilled working in that position. And I really thought, you know what, this is the only time I got to shoot my shot and try to get into music.
2: Yeah.
3: And was fortunate enough to apply for a position at Sound Exchange, for the same position that Hillary's in now.
2: Okay.
3: And so that's kind of started this path. I really haven't told many people this. I recently got into a grad school program at NYU to study music business.
2: Congrats.
3: So, to continue this and really make music business my career.
2: Wow, I love to hear that. I love to hear, because I feel like I've had the same journey. I'm a journalism student, and just because I did yearbook in high school, which is random, mm-hmm. and I was like, oh, let's see what happens, and then I started doing WRGW, and I was like, okay, this is definitely what I want to keep doing. I interned mm-hmm. at Sirius my sophomore year. I was like, this is so
3: cool.
2: Awesome. I saw a lot of WRGW alumni there. And it was, I feel like doing something like this definitely changes your outlook on what you want to do.
3: 100%.
2: Which I really love. we have someone coming in, Mark Cates, who also studies something completely different and now helps run a full-blown production company and record company, which is really cool. And I got to talk to him a little bit, and he was talking about how WRGW made him completely want to do that. So that's super cool to hear that that's the experience for a lot of people.
3: Yeah, for sure.
2: To talk more about your time here, I want to hear about what a hip-hop director is, because that is completely gone this year. I don't know how long it's been. And what that job entailed, and what landed you in that job.
3: So when I was hip-hop director, the main position that I had was to basically make charts, to have, you know, the hip-hop shows play the songs on those charts, and to kind of facilitate anything related to hip-hop in terms of hip-hop shows that were on the station and things like that. I think it kind of came out of, we kind of restructured the e-board when I think I was a junior or senior, and so that resulted in us having like a music director, and then underneath that we had three different directors in different genres. I think we had like a rock director, a hip-hop director, and like an everything else director. And so there was a hip-hop director when I came to GW, and I kind of, I think I took the over kind of for him. But so yeah, it was just kind of like to monitor what was going on with hip-hop and how it related to WRGW, whether it was within DC or in general. I mean, it was kind of like listen to other shows and make sure everybody's doing everything compliantly and to take that. That was kind of part of it as well. And so I got into being the hip-hop director because I am still super into hip-hop, and I was definitely most interested in that when I joined WRGW. And I was on a show as an intern called The Schoolyard, which was led by the hip-hop director at the time, whose name is Saeed Barhoush. And I think he's still in music in some capacity. I just loved being on air and talking about hip-hop and doing that kind of stuff. And so after that, my second semester of freshman year, I was able to get a show and get a time slot. It was called You Know What It Is. I think there are still some fans of You Know What It Is that want me to bring it back. I think I know all of it by name. So, you know, I did that for 4 years. And then after, you know, when I was a junior, I was able to become hip-hop director. So, you know, I've always been into hip-hop and music. But like I said, I never thought it was anything that I could take seriously outside of being a rapper or musician until I joined WRGW.
2: Yeah, have you ever dabbled in making your own hip-hop music, or is it just a admire from afar kind of thing?
3: I'm a really bad rapper. I've never, like, recorded anything and put it out. I only would do, like, you know, if there was, like, a high school project and it was, like, you can make a song, I would, you know, maybe try to rap and it would be bad. And then I thought I would try to get into production somehow. So I ended up taking an electronic music course through GW, through this music school.
2: Oh, wow.
3: And it was really, really hard. And due to some unforeseen circumstances, mostly related to user error with Google Calendars, I just really struggled through that class.
2: Oh, no.
3: And I passed it. But it was not easy. So that kind of all discouraged me from making music, which is part of why I figured, like, I'll just try to do something related to international affairs after I graduate. I have never really tried, but it's hard. And I'd rather be on the business side facilitating it at this point.
2: Yeah, I definitely get that. I also took a music class at GW, which led to a very embarrassing cover of a song that I actually worked on with the station manager of WRGW at the time. And, you know, it made me realize I definitely do not want to go into the creative side of music.
3: Yeah, for sure. I completely understand.
2: So you were talking about how you still have some fans of your show. What would you say are some of your favorite moments, or when you talk about your time in college radio, like things that you find yourself going back to?
3: Well, I have a couple of cool interviews that I did that I facilitated, or I had a very industrious intern who became a co-host named Kareem Abdul-Wadud, and he was able to get a lot of people into the studio, honestly. I interviewed Theophilus London twice.
2: Oh, wow.
3: Once when he was in town to have a show, and then another time he played string playing. And I interviewed another guy named Phil Ade, who right now is very instrumental in making music with Wale, but who was a local kind of DC guy who is bubbling. I interviewed Mike Will Made It through WLGW. And that was a little bit after I think I had just graduated, but they gave me that opportunity, which is great. Interviewed a lot of people from DC. You know, I had originally thought, like, nobody would want to come to Foggy Bottom at 10 p.m. and I was wrong. You know, a lot of people were definitely interested. I interviewed Fat Trell, who, I don't know if you know him, but he's kind of like a, I'm going to call him like a DC street legend by any means, but he was a pretty prominent rapper in the scene. And yeah, so that was one thing that I really enjoyed that was pretty, I was pretty prominent and able to do. And then I also was very into the sports. I'm still very into sports. And I was part of the sports department as well. I produced a lot of GW men's and women's basketball games. Some games I think that were in the tournament, you know, when GW Women's Hoops was in it. I wasn't able to produce when the men's team was in it. They were in it my junior year of college. I was studying abroad at the time, but I produced a lot of basketball games, which I really enjoyed. It gave me a lot of experience, you know, how to operate a soundboard and how to do that kind of stuff. So it was great. I mean, you know, I really enjoyed my time at WRGW, and there was one time I called a women's basketball game. I'll never forget it. It was GW at George Mason, and I went with this person named Haley Milan, who is, she's currently a sports broadcaster. I don't think she may be like the sports anchor in Tampa or something. I don't remember exactly where. But so she was my color commentator. I was the play-by-play person, and it was so much harder than I expected it was going to be. And that's the only game I ever called.
2: Never again.
3: Yeah, no, that was it. But yeah, so those are some of the top highlights, I'd say, you know, and helping to organize some of the events that we did was really fun, too.
2: Mm-hmm. Yeah, that sounds...
3: So, yeah.
2: That sounds so fun. So,
3: mm-hmm.
2: I want to talk about what do you think everything that you learned here or your time here, what has kept with you the longest? Was it the community? Was it, you know, learning more about music?
3: I think it was definitely the community. You know, I still keep in touch with a handful of people from WRGW. I'm actually, so I mentioned that I got into this grad school program. Another WRGW alum also got into the grad school program with me. So we'll both be going, theoretically. I don't know if they know if she's submitted her deposit and all that stuff. But yeah. We both got into the program, and we were both super excited when we figured out that we had even just applied. And so that's been great. You know, I still keep in touch with, you know, I made great friends through the radio. And so that's been pretty important, I think. And then also, like I said, you know, the fact that I realized that I can really do, you know, I can have a career in music, is something that I never thought I would be into. I mean, I've been a big fan of music since I was, I mean, probably middle school is the earliest I can remember freaking out about music. And so it definitely had a big impact on my current goals and aspirations. And I kind of wish that I had taken it a little more seriously, honestly, because it really is a really great platform to be able to use to, you know, showcase your work and your talent and your knowledge, and can be more of a springboard than I'd ever thought it could be when I was there. So yeah, I mean, I definitely think it's been pretty impactful, and it's something that I reminisce about all the time.
2: Yeah, what would you say was your favorite music moment while you were here? I know that I can definitely look back at certain albums, certain releases, and be completely brought back to, you know, like my freshman dorm and hearing that for the first time. What do you think were your favorite music moments of your time here?
3: In terms of like what happened in music when I was there,
2: mm-hmm.
3: I think one big thing was A$AP Rocky's rise.
2: Okay. Yeah.
3: That was a big thing for me. He, I had heard about him probably 2 or 3 weeks before he released his, I guess, technically second mixtape, Live Love ASAP, which really blew him up. Mm-hmm. And I remember, I still think it's one of the best mixtapes that's ever been released. And that was a big deal. I also remember Odd Future was really having their moment when I had my show and was Hip Hop Director, and that was a really big deal. What else? I think Young Thug also kind of came to rise when I was Hip Hop Director and at WRGW, and I had the opportunity to go see him a couple times. Wasn't able to bring him in the studio or anything. That would have been insane. But yeah, so that was a big deal. I remember the first time I ever heard Chief Keef's I Don't Like.
2: Oh my God.
3: That was, after we had interviewed Phil Ade, I remember we were asking him, like, so what are you listening to right now? He was really sheepish. You know, he's a pretty lyrical rapper,
2: mm-hmm.
3: has a lot of, you know, melodies and that kind of thing. And he was like, I'm listening to this song and I'm kind of embarrassed to tell you guys about it. It's called I Don't Like by Chief Keef. And it is so good. And we're like, Chief Keef, who's that? Like, that's so random. And I remember we put it on and we're like, oh my God, this is insane. That was a cool moment. And I remember watching the video and it had like a couple hundred thousand views, which is a lot for hip hop, but now I'm sure it has over 100 million or something like that. I mean, I totally made that up. But so those were some pretty big moments. I remember in terms of GW, Childish Gambino performed on campus,
2: oh, wow.
3: which was really cool. I went to that. I remember Logic performed in the Mitchell basement. Which was pretty random, but and I don't even think I went because I don't think I'd even heard of him. But now, obviously, he's like this big star.
2: Mm-hmm.
3: I went to a lot of cool shows. I saw Odd Future at the 930 Club when they were doing their first tour, which was nuts.
2: Wow.
3: I saw a show that was Danny Brown, Schoolboy Q, A$AP Rocky, which is super cool.
2: Mm-hmm.
3: When I studied abroad in Santiago, Chile, and I saw Mos Def down there when he came. At the time, he wasn't allowed entrance into the United States because he was living in South Africa and declared himself a free citizen that was not tied to any country.
2: Oh, wow.
3: And so the U.S. basically said, that's cool. Well, you're not allowed back for now, at least. I think he's in the U.S. now, but I saw him in Chile, which kind of, I mean, you know, it wasn't in D.C., but it definitely still happened when I was involved with WRGW. Those were kind of some of the big moments that I can think of. I think I saw Nas at the Kennedy Center.
2: Okay.
3: Perform with the NSO. I can't remember if it was Nas or... Oh, no, it was Kendrick Lamar. I saw Kendrick Lamar perform with the National Symphony Orchestra at the Kennedy Center, which is really cool. That was a really cool experience. So those are kind of the big ones that I can think of off the top of my head, at least.
2: Well, it sounds like you did a lot during your time here, and even in your time in Chile. We've got an interview at 8:30, but do you have any last things you want to give a shout out to? Anything that you want to talk about before we let you go?
3: Shout out to everybody that I did radio with. I could list off a million names, but I won't do that to you. You know, I think we were really able to develop a solid community and a really good bond. And as I've mentioned already, you know, it was some of the best times that I had in college. And, you know, and that goes back for music and sports. I mean, I wasn't able to talk a lot about my time in sports, but it was very, you know, both of those were super great times. You know, I was able to kind of feel like it was almost like a refuge. You know, if I had a big test or an exam or something, I always knew, you know, at 10 o'clock on Wednesday night, I had to be at the studio, you know, and I had to put together at least somewhat of a playlist and figure out some topics to talk about. Or, you know, it was, I think it was like every Friday at 5 p.m., you know, I had sports. Or, and so, you know, I went and was part of a couple of different sports shows and loved talking about sports. And so I had to kind of keep up on news and things like that. And yeah, it was a great refuge that I never realized how much I liked it until it was gone, kind of thing. And so, yeah, I look back on those times very fondly.
2: Do you have anything to do with that radio spot, Hip Hop Sex?
3: No, I don't. That was before me.
2: Okay, they did a best spots bracket last night as part of programming, and that one that came out on top. So.
3: Oh yeah, that completely makes sense, 100%. I really like that one. Oh yeah, totally. I really like the one that's the Mr. Metz song. It starts with Meet the Metz.
2: Oh yeah.
3: Step right up and
2: that one's
3: Yeah, I love that one.
2: We've
3: got some oldies in here. Yeah, for sure. Yeah, we made some new ones, but we weren't able to do a lot of them. I remember that was an initiative by, I think it was Jordan Groby, to try to make some new spots. And he's going to be on at 9 o'clock, I think, right?
2: Yeah,
3: I saw he posted to me about that. He's great, and he's a super interesting guy. Those were some of my favorite spots. I feel like if I heard some of them, I'd be like, oh snap,
2: your favorite song comes on or something.
3: Okay, good.
2: Yeah. Well, thank you so much for calling in. It was so great to talk to you.
3: Yeah, I appreciate it. Sorry about the drop call thing. That was weird.
2: Oh,
3: but
2: I already forgot about
3: it. Yeah, it was good. It was really nice to talk to you, too. And I'm excited that you guys are celebrating the 90th year in such a cool way.
2: Yeah, we're very excited. We're almost done with this 24-hour broadcast, so a lot of work has been put into it.
3: We gotta keep on going.
2: Well, thank you so much for calling in, and I hope to see you around.
4: 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Katie, what do you do in the station? 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
4: Mm-hmm.
5: They showed me like how you can really do whatever you want with a radio show. And you can make it very personal and talk about yourself and talk about what's going on in the world and be authentic and funny. And I just knew that this was like a really great creative outlet. And so I had my own show. I try to always kind of be a little reminiscent of them. And they taught me, you know, to have structured segments and to plan out and to be very, very good to your interns. And I think that was just a really great learning experience for me.
4: Yeah, it probably even introduced you really to like the community aspect of radio, which is like such a thing.
5: For sure.
4: Definitely helps you find your people. And what's your radio show now? How did you get into it? How'd you come up with it?
5: So my radio show now is called Here's the Thing, Please Don't Sue Us, Alec Baldwin. we did not know that Alec Baldwin has a podcast on WNYC called Here's the Thing.
4: Oh.
5: So it was just Here's the Thing, and then we had to add Please Don't Sue Us. My show is, it's like my favorite thing in the world. It's with my co-hosts are Courtney and Brandon and Rose, and we talk about pop culture, we talk about our lives, and it's really, on paper it sounds very kind of simple and almost basic, but the laughter and the the community that we have when we're together, I think, makes it something really special.
4: Yeah. No, I feel like that chemistry you get with your co-hosts is, like, so magic. Mm-hmm. And, like, is weirdly, like, you can't relate to anyone else the same way as them. So how did you get into the job that you have now? Like, why did you apply? How is it working out for you?
5: So a lot of this was being in the right place at the right time. I hate when people say that on podcasts. Like, how did you get to where you are? It's like, well, kind of like just being just in the right place. Yeah. Because I applied to be assistant programming director at the end of last year. I wanted to be involved in WRGW. Is something that I thought was super cool. The application asked for a very, like, organized, detail-oriented, like, spreadsheet kind of person, and that's...
4: You're definitely that person.
5: That's, like, that just seemed like the perfect fit for me. You know, Puji was going abroad this fall, so it was really kind of a training role to take over.
4: Yeah.
5: This fall, and I'm really lucky that she was able to teach me everything. I mean, she's, like, the greatest, like, person ever. Like, I look up to her so much. Like, she's, like, my like, role model. And I just, now that she's back, we're co-programming directors, and it's really awesome. I love this position. I love being able to, you know, make the schedule and see people in interviews. And one thing that's really special about being the programming director is for a lot of the station, you are their, really their only point of contact on eBoard, and so you kind of become the face of the station for a lot of people, because they're, you see them in an interview and they're getting emails from you every week, because we send out the weekly, programming sends out the weekly email, and that is a really special thing to be able to have a connection not only with board but also
4: everyone
5: with people
4: in
5: the
4: station.
5: And when someone tells me what their show is, I know, like,
4: you're like, I just put that into the system.
5: Exactly.
4: Yeah.
5: I like know what's going on with their show, and I'll be able, you know, it's nice to have that, like, intimate knowledge of people, and it makes them feel appreciated and, like, a part of the station, which is the goal. I think should always be the goal.
4: Yeah, no, it's definitely the goal. Thank you so much for interviewing with me.
5: Yeah, no problem.
4: Your position is so cool. Thanks. And I'm so glad that you have it.
5: Thank you. This was fun.
6: Hey, this is Hillary.
2: Hey, Hillary. This is Deanna. So excited to talk to you. Thank you for
6: cool.
2: calling in
6: Me
2: so
6: too.
2: Early in the morning.
6: Yeah, I'm sitting here drinking coffee, and I'm proud of myself for being awake.
2: Yeah, it's a Saturday at 8:30. It was really hard to find anyone that would call in, but thank you for coming in clutch last minute.
6: I felt the loyalty. I was like, I need to.
2: Just if there are any people who are listening and don't know who you are, can I get a quick introduction?
6: Yeah. So my name is Hillary. I graduated in May, so pretty recent alumni. It feels weird to be an alumni. And I was the general manager of WRGW last year, my senior year. Before that, I was the station manager for, I think, about a year and a half. And then before that, I was the production director and just loved WRGW. Was happy to be on board most of college.
2: Yeah, that's a long time running. Do you have a moment that you can pinpoint that you first heard about WRGW, or the first time you tuned into a show, or the first time you thought about even, you know, participating in this program?
6: Definitely. So I was a nerd, and when I was looking at colleges, I was already super into music in high school and was like, I want to do college radio when I get to college. So I didn't, like, check if colleges had college radio before, like, applying or anything. I wasn't that dedicated. But when I knew I was going to GW, I think it was probably, like, that summer before college started in June, I'm guessing. I was like, oh, let's see if they have a college radio station. And I looked it up and was so excited. I was like, oh, my God, this seems so cool. I was, like, reading the FAQ on the website. And I tuned in. And I didn't know about rewinds, so, like, I didn't know I was listening to old content. But when I tuned in, they were interviewing Fidlar, who I was obsessed with. And so I freaked out. I was like, yep, these are my people. This is where I'm going to be in college. So that org fair in September, I made sure to stop at WRGW and was like, yeah, I'm joining this. Hi.
2: That's so awesome. That's so funny that the rewind happened to be something that you were super into.
6: I know. It was very lucky.
2: And what was the first thing that you did? What show did you intern on? Was it something that you loved, or was it something that was just a stepping stone for you?
6: Mine was kind of random, but it was really cool. It was called Rattle and Hum by Elliot Greiner, and he did, like, a lot of blues music, a lot of, like, 60s rock, very specific. Definitely a lot of, like, blues and musicians I didn't really know as well. I was super intimidated by him at first because he was an older, I think he was a junior, and I was a freshman. He seemed really cool, and he seemed super knowledgeable. He's very, like, I feel like when you think of college radio, you think of people like Elliot, who just, like, they know so much about their genre. And, yeah, I was so shy. I would just, like, I was so intimidated, I guess. But he was super friendly, super awesome. Let me play some music on the show. I remember the first thing I ever chose to play on his show was Ruby Tuesday by the Rolling Stones, which I thought kind of went with his genre. I would go more rock. He'd go more blues. But he was really nice to let me play stuff during the show. And I was always trying to choose good songs to kind of go with his theme.
2: Impress.
6: Yeah, for sure. And it was really cool with Elliot because he was, I think he helped on the blog at the time, the music blog. And so my freshman year, I think it was October, he set it up so I interviewed a band for the blog. And that was something I wouldn't have, like, searched for that opportunity on my own, but he encouraged me to do it and helped me set up all the questions. And that was such an awesome, like, I am a freshman in college and this band is treating me with respect while I interview them.
2: That's
6: such
2: so
6: an awesome
2: cool.
6: moment.
2: That's so cool that he set that up for you, because I feel like there's a lot of opportunity for cool things like that between interns and hosts, and I feel like it doesn't get done a lot, and that's a cool thing to hear. And what did you do after that? What did you move on to?
6: Yeah, so after that, I moved on to my show. Oh, my first show actually was called Dad's After Dark. It was hosted with Jordan Mullaney, who's a good friend of mine. And our idea was to play dad music each week, but to choose a concept. So we did things like sad dad, heartbroken dad, vacation dad. And so there's a lot of, we both like a lot of like 60s, 70s, 80s, 90s rock. So we were able to play a lot of that. We thought if we put After Dark in the title that the programming director, the powers that be, would give us a nighttime show, but we were second semester freshmen and had our show at 1 p.m. I would go straight to the Vern after for my UW.
2: Oh, classic freshman activity, just hopping from here to there.
6: Yeah, definitely.
2: And how long was that show on for? Did you just do it for one semester, or did you do it for a while?
6: That one, we just did for one semester, okay. And then decided to go our separate ways. And so after that, I had the same title the rest of college for my show, and it was Can't Hardly Wait. The concept changed a little. So the first semester, sophomore year, is basically just me playing music I liked, and there wasn't really a concept. And then after that, I had the same concept the rest of college, which was that I chose a character I liked from, like, a movie or a TV show, and I made a playlist for them based on songs. It was really fun. Sometimes I'd just play stuff from the soundtrack of the show if it was good, but mostly it was either songs I thought they would listen to or songs I thought, like, related to their storyline or them as a character. And it's fun because I love TV and movies, so I got to kind of combine the two.
2: Yeah, that sounds... I didn't know you did that. That sounds like such a good show to listen into and such a fun topic to explore, to kind of put yourself in the head of someone else and create
6: that
2: playlist.
6: Yeah, it was really fun. I just finished watching Fleabag, which is that show on Amazon, and I was like, oh my God, I want to make a playlist for her.
2: Oh, no. Well, I feel like now I want to have another one of these events and just have alumni come in and let them take over the board and see what they want to do. So maybe you might have some time to come in and do your Fleabag set. I would love to hear that for sure.
6: Yeah.
2: And how did you, what about Bored? How did you start your journey in that?
6: Yeah, it's definitely a pretty funny experience. I applied at like end of freshman year when the apps came out. I knew I wanted to be on Bored. I didn't really care what I did. So I think I applied for 6 out of 12 positions. We later put a cap on how many positions people could apply for, probably for people like me. And I wrote so much for each one. I was like, I could be alumni director. I could be programming. I went in on this application. And looking back, it's kind of embarrassing. But I mean, you know, if I was choosing someone and I saw the effort they put in, if the roles were reversed, I think I would respect that. But definitely that's a little embarrassing. And so I didn't get any of those positions that I applied for. But I think they admired my clear, like, dedication, willingness to learn. And so they called me and they were like, how about production? And I was like, yeah, sure. Like, making spots, that sounds fun. It sounds easy enough. And so I was a co-production director with this guy, Lucas Crampton, who I think he was abroad that first semester. So it was, like, just me. Yeah, so I started.

0: status just by how many times he gets mentioned. I'll let you know. I'll give definitely. Him a shout out.
1: But yeah, so I was actually only production director for one semester because the station manager, Mariah Theobald, graduated early and the position opened up. And so I applied for it and was lucky, very lucky that I was chosen. And so that was, it was, I was so excited. I can't even explain, like, just, I've never been someone who's like, I want to be a leader. Like, let me take these opportunities to be in charge. I'm, like, not in a bad way, but I'm just kind of passive, I think, in life, in a way that works for me. But this was something where I just loved WRGW so much that I was seeking out these opportunities to do more. And so as a sophomore, being station manager, I think it definitely made me, like, more confident as a leader because I was talking to people older than me. And I don't know, it was awesome. It was great. Pat Geiger was the general manager at the time. He is one of the nicest people I've ever met. He did such a great job as GM. I always felt very confident with the station in Pat's hands, and it was great working with him. He was, like, it was hard for him, I imagine, to kind of have his second-in-command leave halfway through the year, but he did a really good job in helping me learn what I needed to learn and progress and help lead with him.
0: That's so cool that that formed you into a leader. And did you want to work in music when you first came into college, or was, like, your time here something that definitely solidified that passion?
1: Yeah, I knew I liked music. Like, in high school, I was I was always on Tumblr getting the, like, indie music gossip. I was very interested in, like, I'd follow my favorite band, see, like, oh, my God, they're in Austin this week. I was so obsessed. And so I knew I was interested in music. But, yeah, I definitely had no idea I wanted to do anything with it. I started saying, probably, like, sophomore year, like, oh, it'd be cool to have a job that it's dealt with music in some capacity. And I never, like, senior year, last year, when people were asking what I wanted to do, I said, again, like, something with music would be cool. But I didn't know what I wanted to do. I interned at some music venues, which I really liked, but I wasn't sure if that was a viable option because I wanted to stay in D.C. and just, it's kind of hard to get hired at these venues because they only have so many office jobs where they need people that are working on marketing or working on booking. And so I ended up really lucky because I'm in D.C. and I'm working at Sound Exchange, which I listened to the end of the last interview, and I believe that was Max, so he's my coworker now, which
0: That's
1: is
0: so
1: incredible.
0: Cool.
1: It's so funny because I didn't know him in college, and he came up to me one of my first days because, like, my bio went to the office, and I said I was general manager of the radio station when I was at GW. And he came up to me right away and introduced himself and was like, I did WRGW as the hip-hop director. And I was like, oh, my gosh, I love the bond.
0: Yeah, I've got WRGW people everywhere in D.C., I feel like, in all of the music jobs. There's someone there, which is super cool.
1: Yeah, for sure.
0: And what do you
1: do at
0: that job? Sorry, keep going.
1: Yeah, so I'm an account. Yeah, I'm an account manager at Sound Exchange. So, I don't know if Max gave the spiel already, but basically every musician is or should be registered with us because we're a nonprofit that just give them the royalties that they earn for being on, like, Pandora, Sirius, any non-interactive digital streaming. And so my job is just I set up new registrations. So when someone goes online and registers, I'm processing it. I'm making sure that I know what bands they're in, what songs they're claiming, that they, like, have direct deposit set up. And it's really awesome because I'm talking to musicians and their representatives every day. And just as a 22-year-old, it feels so cool to be on the phone with some rep and, like, they're asking me questions and I know how to answer them. And it's really cool. It's, like, I definitely didn't really know about Sound Exchange till senior year when I was starting to think about what would happen after graduation. And I'm super happy to be at a job that deals with music, especially right out of college, missing WRGW. It's like I still get that fix.
0: That's awesome. When I asked Max this question, he had a lot to say, so I kind of want to pass it on to you. What would you say are some, like, music highlights or some of your favorite moments that when you talk about your time here at WRGW, you find yourself going back to a lot?
1: Yeah. I think one of my favorite moments was definitely our fall gig my senior year, so when I was general manager, I was so nervous. I, like, could not sleep the night before because so first of all, this was when there was that scare about Hurricane Florence.
0: Yes,
1: so
0: I remember that. Wow.
1: We made, Yeah, so we made the executive

0: decision to move it indoors because we were so scared of like spending all this money on staging, going to Square 80, and it storming and, you know, the day being ruined. So we moved it into the Black Box Theater, Lisner Downstage, which was, it was a pretty funky spot for a show. It's definitely a little smaller, but I think it made it kind of feel more intimate. And Isabel, who's the station manager at the time and a good friend of mine, we were, and Victoria Middleton, former music director, we were in charge of like setting up the sound, the mics. And that is such an intimidating thing that that's why I couldn't sleep the night before. I was so worried because
1: that's so funny.
0: That was before, yeah, that was before we like tested all the equipment to see what chords worked. We definitely might have been a little ill prepared, but we made it work. This band, Free Cake for Every Creature, who I think they broke up, sadly.
1: Oh,
0: but,
1: no.
0: I know, but I really liked them, and I was excited, so excited to be, like, interacting with them, helping set up the sound, and just, like, watching this event that we've been planning since July come together, and knowing, like, us three, these three women, which I love women in leadership, you know, watching these three women, like, make the show come together and seeing it pay off was so satisfying. It was just, like, such a proud WRGW moment, and it just, it felt so cool as someone who, like, I didn't know a lot of the more technical aspects of music. I'm not a musician. And so being able to, like, set up the sound and, like, help musicians who actually know what they're doing out, and that was just such a great feeling. It was so much fun. I went to Cheesecake Factory afterwards to celebrate.
1: Perfect celebration moment.
0: Oh, totally. It was all the way in, like, Virginia, but we Ubered there, and it was incredible. So that's definitely one of my favorite. When I think about WRGW, the specific memory that kind of always plays in my mind is just Isabel, Victoria, and their intern at the time, Brian, like sophomore year of college, had a show before mine, or no, after mine. And so when my show was done, I would just always stay and hang out with their show to avoid doing homework. And I just, like, I love those little moments with WRGW, like hanging out in the station and joining someone's show, or making a new friend, or just laying on those couches, trying not to fall asleep, talking to someone.
1: Trusty couches.
0: Oh, yeah. I did my senior thesis involving music. I wrote my thesis about basically like college students' attitudes on musicians after they were accused, or like hypothetically accused, of sexual misconduct, and like the guilt we have with like listening to Chris Brown or listening to a band that was canceled. And I did a lot of my interviews just in the station on those couches with a lot of WRGW members, because they obviously tend to be more aware of those kind of things than the average music listener, I think, just because a lot of us are music nerds. And so I love just like spending those hours writing my senior thesis and being able to combine it basically with hanging out with WRGW people and getting to have these really deep conversations with them about this like complex issue that was so relevant to all of us as like musicians who like kind of kept getting canceled. So that's a weird one that I don't think I realized meant a lot to me until I'm thinking about it right now.
1: So many fun things too.
0: Just those times when there's always a familiar face in the station, especially like once I got older, like senior year, I just, you know, I felt like I could talk to anyone in there, and I love those random hangouts. I love board meetings. Those were so much fun.
1: They've changed to 5 p.m. now, so they're a little bit earlier in the day, but still that Sunday time slot, something we always look forward to. Is there anything else you want to give a shout-out to before we end our time today? Because it's a little late already. It's 8:50.
0: Oh, wow. Yeah. I want to give a shout-out just to all the people, the board members especially, that make WRGW what it is. I think about when I was a sophomore, I admired Pat and Mariah Theobald, who was station manager at the time, so much. I thought they were the coolest people ever, but they were so friendly and normal. But, you know, there's still that, like, two-year age gap where you're like, whoa, I hope when I'm a senior I have my life together the way they do. And I feel like that's such a special thing. And being able to be on board, I hope, like, I hope someone looked up to me, some freshman somewhere. But just the board makes the station. I'm so proud to see everything that this board that you guys have done this year. Like, I've seen the website, this 90th anniversary.
1: Oh my gosh, they're killing it. It's so amazing.
0: I know, and I'm just thinking about, like, these freshmen who are looking up to them right now, who are interns, and, like, just, you know, the cycle perpetuates. It's gonna, like, you do an awesome job, and you're going to inspire people to keep doing an awesome job, and WRGW will live on forever. So shout out to every board, past, present, future, you know?
1: That's awesome. Yeah, I feel totally the same way. It's so cool to see how, like, one of my interns that I had, like, sophomore year for my show, she's doing amazing things in board, and she's, like, killing it every day, and I'm like, that's so cool to see, like, such a small age gap, but seeing people just change so much through the station and kind of, you know, discover a new side and a new passion. Thank you so much for calling in.
0: I love it.
1: This was so fun.
0: Of course. Very excited. Are you going to be at the happy hour later today?
1: Very excited about the happy hour tonight for sure.
0: Oh, it'll be iconic.
1: There's going to be a lot of interesting people there for sure.
0: Yeah, I hope the interviews go well. Have fun with the next one. And thank you so much for reaching out.
2: In the beginning, there was radio.

0: 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And it was good. Damn good. So good that they called it Fox.
1: My name is Robert Neville. I'm a survivor living in New York City. If you are out there, if anyone is out there, I can provide food. I can provide shelter. I can provide security. If there's anybody out there, anybody, you are not alone.
2: This is Ground Zero. I can still fix this.
1: If there's anybody out there, I am broadcasting on
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0: tu number. 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
1: Okay. All right. Thanks so much for listening, for tuning into WRGW. You've been listening to DAFO. I'm Carolina, one of the music directors, and we have Gabby Gamberg of DAFO in the studio with us. Gabby, how are you doing?
2: I'm good. How are you?
1: Doing good. Actually, let me ask. I heard you guys were sightseeing today. How did Lincoln look?
2: It was cool. I was like, it almost looked like superimposed. Like, it didn't feel real because I've just seen so many pictures. But it was cool. It was very large.
1: Yeah. Is this your first time in DC?
2: Yes, actually.
1: Oh, wow. That's awesome.
2: Yeah.
1: All right. Well, we can chat a little bit after you play a couple of acoustic songs for us. So I'm just going to let you take it away.
2: Awesome.
1: Yeah.
2: Cool. This one is unreleased. It's called Get a Life.

0: Cool. I just gotta tune up some strings really quickly for the next song, which is called Collector. Yeah. You can use this moment as an opportunity to, I don't know.
1: I'll use it as an opportunity to kind of introduce you and your project a little bit. So,
0: cool.
1: Gabby, who's again behind DAFO, just released an EP late last year. It's called Pest. You can stream it everywhere. You were hearing some of it earlier in the hour if you were tuned in that early. Pest is DAFO's second EP following 2021's Crisis Kit. Actually, yeah, Gabby, can you talk a little bit about, like, I don't know, how is writing one project versus the other?
0: I don't know. I think a lot of the songs on Crisis Kit I wrote when I was like 15 or 16, and like Crisis Kit was my first real experience recording. And then like between the two, I think I just had, I like learned a lot more about what I wanted to write and like how to, like, I don't know, write better lyrics and like how to form songs in a way that like is more effective. So I definitely feel like you can see a lot of growth between the two EPs, but I'm still like really happy with both of them. I think they signify like where I was at that point in time when I was writing those songs, and yeah, they mean a lot to me. So
1: yeah, that's awesome. So we're gonna hear another track off of Pest now.
0: Yeah.
1: Yeah. All right.

0: Cool. I'm gonna play one more song called Poor Madeline. It is out. Just have to get the other guitar.
1: All right. Thank you so much, Gabby, of, again, DAFO, here in the studio today with us. Yeah, so you just heard Collector, which is off of Pest, the EP that DAFO just put out in October of 2023. And I think Gabby's ready.
0: Cool.
1: Yeah, for one more.
0: Yeah, thanks for having me. also, fun fact, the guitarist in DAFO went to GW, so very cool people you got here. Awesome.

0: Friday? It's Friday.
1: Jesus, Lauren.
0: Sorry, my bad, guys. Good morning.
1: You are listening to
0: Society on Shuffle. I'm Lauren.
1: I'm Tanner.
2: I'm Mia.
0: Yes.
1: And we are so glad that you are joining us on this lovely Friday morning.
0: Yeah.
1: It's beautiful weather here in Washington, D.C.
0: It is super warm today.
1: I know. It's like we thought it was fall. I guess it's not. So today we're feeling happy.
0: Yeah.
1: We know last week was
0: really sad, and that did not reflect our true feelings.
1: Today, you're getting a look into the minds of Tanner, Lauren, and Mia.
0: Yes.
1: All right. We're gonna start you off with just, you know what? We're not gonna say too much. See if you can figure out the theme while we go to our music break.
0: Yeah. Yeah. Yes. I like that idea. Maybe we should start like that. Like,
1: yeah.
0: Don't tell them anything and just play songs and then see what the vibes feel like.
1: Exactly. I couldn't have said it better myself. All right. We'll see you guys soon.

0: Sorry, guys. Oops. We're having a little bit of technical difficulties.
1: My bad, guys. What the heck?
0: Okay. Again, guys, it's fall break, so, like, a lot of things that should be, like, normally together are not together. But it's okay.
1: So
0: we're going to work through it.
1: Where is extension cord?
0: Two. I have no idea. Anyways, I hope everyone is having...
1: Oh, wait, you know, we... Oh, but no, there's no cord.
0: Yeah.
1: I'm really confused.
0: Maybe we're not supposed to be doing radio today.
1: Maybe something with this.
0: I think that's it.
1: What?
0: Do you have a headphone jack?
1: No.
0: You do in your computer.
1: No, I don't. Do I?
0: On the other side.
1: Oh my god, okay.
0: Sorry, guys. Okay. You know, again, we might be veterans, but
1: we have our rookie moments. Let's see if this works.
0: We're gonna try something out.
1: Wait.
0: We'll be right back.

0: We're back.
1: We were having a time, guys. Okay.
0: Oh, we got some Instagram listeners. I just posted this on Instagram.
1: My dad can't listen because he's in the UK.
0: But my mom's also not listening. She's not awake.
1: I think my mom's listening. I hope my mom's listening. I hope Thomas is listening. Thomas should be listening.
0: Anyway, now all let's right. talk about the theme, because this is... Let's go, Tanner. Just say it.
1: So, since we were so sad for Kafka today, we were talking about Erich Fromm. The Germans would say Erich Fromm.
0: Ooh.
1: Mm-hmm. He was a sociologist. He was born in 1900. He died in 1980. And his most, perhaps, famous theory is about love.
0: Aww.
1: So,
0: bro, do we have sound effects on this soundboard?
1: I mean, we can get them, but we've never done it.
0: Okay, anyway, continue. That would be funny.
1: I was going to say, we can ask Ibby. Ibby can help us do it. So he believed, and this I think is such an interesting concept, and I'd love to know what people's thoughts are. Please, please text us. Again, you guys have our numbers. He believes that love is not simply an emotion we experience, but it's a skill we have to develop, which I honestly think is true. Like, I think love is an innate feeling that, like, people have. Like,
0: I agree.
1: I would say especially towards, like, your parents. But I think to love someone, like, in a platonic sense, in a romantic sense, that does require work. Like, I think to actually, like, actively love someone, it's not just like, oh, I feel strongly for them. It's like, what do you do to show them that you love them?
0: Oh, my gosh. Do you spell from like that?
1: Yeah. He is two
0: oh
1: M's.
0: Oh, my gosh.
1: He is two M's.
0: Wait,
1: German.
0: Sorry. I got distracted.
1: He's from.
0: I completely agree that I think it takes work, especially because I'm such a believer that I think that this applies to anything, but especially, like, relationships, whether platonic or romantic, is that it's, like, very much so between those two people. Like, there isn't some universal, this is what you do.
1: Oh, absolutely.
0: Like, it's literally about figuring out how you function together. And
1: Mia, what do you think the hardest part about loving someone is?
0: What a question.
2: Well, I don't know.
0: Yeah.
2: I think maybe figuring out the best way to, like, show it so they know. Because, like, how are you supposed to, like, sometimes I feel like you have, like, friends, like, I love them, but, like, maybe we don't say that, like, I love you. And so, like, how can I show you in other ways? Because maybe we're not, like, friends that say I love you, but, like, I do love you. So, like, how can I convey that to you? And how can we, like, have our shared love, but, like, maybe we don't say it. Or maybe we do say it, and that, like, is our thing. Or,
0: wait,
2: like,
0: that is such an... I think it's so interesting how I have friends that, like, I can be so affectionate with, and then I have friends that I'm not. Like, it's the same point about, like, it's literally just between two people. Like, it's so interesting how, like, it functions that way, and then sometimes you have to do it in other ways. And it's interesting to compare.
1: I think it's really fascinating. And I think the biggest thing is also that, like, this is one of Fromm's theory. Love is not an art. Like... I'm sorry, I misspoke. Love is an art. It's not a feeling. Like, it takes... Oh my god, I'm gonna quote Morrissey. It takes guts to be gentle and kind and, like, love someone. It does. It really does. Like, people treat love as something that happens to them, when I think it's something that we should all practice.
0: Wait, this reminds me of Reconstructionism, because we...
1: Oh my god, guys, join Lauren's club.
0: Yes, join my club.
1: Reconstructionist Society.
0: Because we talk about how, like, you practice something, then it becomes an art in the Pitnerian dialect, and that's
1: exactly the same as love.
0: Well, no. Anyway, join the club to learn more.
1: Yes.
0: Should we give them some music, maybe?
1: Yes, we're going to give you guys music quickly. We're just going to tell you what we played. We played At Last by Etta James. Sorry for the technical difficulties. We played...
0: Oh, yeah, sorry
1: love
0: if y'all
1: songs.
0: Heard that. That has never happened before.
1: Yeah, we're dealing with some tech difficulties. We're making it work. Played Silly Love Songs by Wings, and then you just heard the last song was Bobby by Phoebe Bridgers. All right, this next song, favorite part, right?
0: Yes.
1: All right,
0: you guys
1: are gonna like this next one.
0: Let's kick it.
1: We'll see you soon. Bye.

0: Hi.
1: In case you forgot.
0: This is Society on Shuffle.
1: I'm Tanner.
0: I'm Lauren.
2: I'm Mia.
0: Yay. We just played a lot of music. Should we go? Wait, that was literally so many songs that we just played back to back to back to back to back.
1: Yes, we're just having such a good combo. Yes. We played My Favorite Part featuring Ariana Grande by Mac Miller. Shout out Carson if he's listening, Ariana Grande. Letter Home by Childish Gambino. Love that song. Camp is such a good album. Leaning on You by Haim. Okay, if anyone here has seen the drama, the girl from Haim is in it.
0: Yes, oh my gosh.
1: She plays the best friend. Yes, she was a good actress. Normally, I feel like stunt casting doesn't work.
0: Wait, I feel like she's acting in other things. I'm not gonna lie, I've never really listened to their music. But
1: oh my God, they have such good music.
0: Wait, I know. I've like heard it. I just haven't gone.
1: They have this one song with Taylor Swift, which like I hate to admit, but like.

0: do like their song with Taylor Swift.
1: Sorry. Wait, I definitely would know that song.
0: Folklore.
1: Oh, really?
0: Yeah. Anyway, sorry. Then we played My Sharia Moore by Stevie Wonder. Shout out to my grandma. I don't know if she's listening, but she put me onto that song when I was young. Then You Make Loving Fun by Fleetwood Mac. Shout out to my mom. She put me onto that. And then the last song we heard was I Can't Stop Loving You by Ray Charles. Ray Charles? Is he blind? I know Stevie Wonder is.
1: I don't know. The album cover, he's wearing really dark sunglasses.
0: Someone tell us if he's blind. I'm pretty sure he is, but
1: that might just be I know
0: it's not Stevie Wonder. I know Stevie Wonder is blind, yes. But I'm saying like I'm not confusing the two. I'm just like, is that it? I don't know. Whatever. So on the theme of love.
1: And this is our we're gonna take a tonal shift in music after yeah. this. So on the but well, I don't wanna jump ahead to your question, but
0: well, I was gonna say, what do you guys think is the hardest part? And since we're talking about practicing love, what is the hardest part of practicing love? We'll start with you, Lauren, and we'll go this way.
2: We talked about that. The hardest part, and I feel like
0: no, but I don't mean like the actual doing things. Like for example, I think the hardest part of love is vulnerability. Like for me, I am not someone who is like naturally vulnerable. Like I don't like, sorry to say it like this, I don't like talking about my feelings. Like I can talk about like when I'm annoyed or I'm angry, but like when it takes like, I don't know, like, you know, you gotta show a special part of you when you love someone. Like that's difficult for me. That is, sorry to say it.
1: Like there's probably, excuse me, so many things that are difficult for me, but the thing that I'm thinking, like literally what I have right now, one, I think maybe in my head I'm a little bit of talk and not as good of execution. Like I'm so in tune about how I feel, and like I'm such a like, oh, I want to converse or like have this thing, but then it's not as easy. Like it's, I don't always like act exactly what I want to do or think. But then on top of that, I also feel like I have a lot of doubt about, like I literally question if things are exactly like, I feel like I don't know, I just don't believe, have a lot of belief into what I am thinking at the same. Oh, I love this song that we're about to play.
0: Yeah, but I just think the biggest thing for me is I'm always also kind of one of those people who I'm like, sorry, this is not like a trauma dump, guys.
1: Yeah, wait, we're literally having therapy,
0: but like,
1: right now.
0: I was gonna, like, this is not what this means, but I'm just saying, like, for me, I'm one of those people who I'm just always like, oh, like, I am not good enough / I am not deserving of love. You know what I mean? Like, mm-hmm. I feel like we've talked about
1: yes.
0: that, Lauren.
1: And I definitely feel like I would say that I can tell through your actions that that's what you think
0: yes.
1: sometimes.
0: So it's like, for me, I think that is the hardest part of love. I don't know. What do you think, Mia?
3: I don't know. I think, like, sometimes I just, like, I feel like I have, like, all these, like, ideas about, like, oh, like, I could do this. Like, I could have these things. Like, I could show my feelings this way. But then I, like, never do them. And then I'm, like, wait, I feel this way. But, like, nobody knows I feel this way. And I, like, don't know how to articulate it because it's, like, I don't want to say it. And then, like, maybe my actions don't reflect it very well. And then I'm, like, wait, like, does anybody know I feel this way? Because, like,
0: right.
3: if I'm not saying it, like, how does anybody know I feel this way? And also, like, the people I'm with, like, what if they don't get it? And they usually don't because I'm not saying it.
0: Do you feel like the word matters or the actions matter?
3: I think
0: the action matters.
3: I think the actions matter more than the words. But I think the words are important, too, because, like, clarity. Like, sometimes
0: yeah.
3: I just want someone to, like, say it. Because I feel like actions can also be, like, they can mess with you. Like, you know, you can be, like, it could be, like, super affectionate one day and then, like, nothing the next day. And it's,
0: right.
3: like, okay,
0: like,
3: on this, like, that, like,
0: actions take interpretation.
3: It.
0: Like, you
3: yeah.
0: can't always tell what someone means just by
3: mm-hmm.
0: what they do. Because
3: yeah.
0: everyone thinks in their own way.
1: And genuinely, like, I've had this conversation with Camila about, like, will you ever fully be able to articulate your feelings, like, and the power of words,
0: yeah.
1: like, and, like, language, and, like, literally how, like, what we define things and, like, what we can express. And even I agree that I think the action, like, if there's no action, then the words don't matter. But action without words is, like, you're not, like, translating the,
0: like,
1: you need
0: to.
1: You
0: don't say I love you to someone when you date them on the first day. Like,
1: correct.
0: It takes, well, no, I'm just saying, like,
1: yeah,
0: it
1: no.
0: takes time because those three words actually matter in that context.
1: Thanks.
0: I don't know, guys. Ruminate.
1: Anyway, now we're gonna switch to
0: text
1: the sad
0: your,
1: songs.
0: Yeah, text us your thoughts. We
1: yep.
0: only have like 10 more minutes, so you know
1: we'll see if
0: we'll come
1: play.
0: Back probably
1: yeah.
0: like one more time. But thank you guys for listening. I'm Tanner.
1: I'm Lauren.
3: I'm Mia.
0: And you have been listening to Society on Shuffle. We'll check back in one more time, but just in case anyone's tuning out now. All right, we love you guys. Shout out from
1: love.

was it that said, a white wall may seem empty, but it's ready to be filled. And its readiness means nothing. It stands complete. Was it you? I don't remember. But it makes me wonder. Johnny, why couldn't you be ready too? I was ready.

with many questions and a dog as speechless as that same wall and the sorrows of love's slow passing. Goodbye, Johnny.

0: Okay.
1: Oh no.
0: Womp womp. Sound effect, sound effect.
1: Womp womp. It is
0: the end time of where our we have show. To end.
1: So, in conclusion, love is really complex.
0: Yes.
1: Which I think might be the understatement of like the millennia. Yes.
0: Yes.
1: Love is complex. There's so many different sides to love. I think we demonstrated that by the story.
0: Bro, we didn't even talk about the part, like, we didn't even really hit on, like, the part where, like, people crave love. Like, people want, like, that's kind of what people need. Like, we just didn't, like, there's so many elements of love that, and so many songs, honestly.
1: It's what makes us human. It's, like, an instinct. It's an urge. It's a compulsion. It's an addiction. It's, like, what makes us animals. Like, we like to think of ourselves as, like, the only sentient being on Earth. But no, like, we are still animals. We feel loved. Like, that's one of the things that literally people say love makes you crazy. Like, people will do anything for someone they love.
0: Love is love. Allyship.
1: Oh, yeah. Okay. We're going to do a gay episode at some point.
0: When is National Coming Out Day? I think it passed.
1: No, I think it's coming up. We'll do it. We'll do a gay episode. That actually might be next week.
0: I can't stop. Yeah. Sorry.
1: I'm coming out.
0: No point for me to start singing.
1: I was going
0: to
1: say.
0: Wait, we actually can talk for like maybe one more minute for a little second.
1: I was going to say, we're just going to talk for a little bit longer. So I'll do like our closing because we'll play one more song, then we'll be outie. I am Tanner.
0: I'm Lauren.
2: I'm Mia.
1: Thank you so much for tuning in to Society on Shuffle. It's a lovely Friday here in Washington, D.C.
0: I'm so optimistic.
1: Lauren is feeling very good. And now, it's our time. So enjoy our last song. We love y'all. We'll see you next week. Same time, 11 to 12.

0: That was Ian. They killed it. Thank you, guys. They're playing. What? Oh, thank you. Well, thank you. I was like, what? they're playing tonight at the Communiverse. I don't know how you say it. They're playing. What's happening? I'm concerned. Anyway, they just played. They're great. They're smiling. Thanks, guys. All right. Bye.
1: So what did you do on your last show?
2: It was a lot of stream of consciousness.
1: Okay.
2: I wanted to create something that could play in the background because my show was 6 to 7 on Sundays. So my parents, it was called Sunday Supper. So my parents used to like eat dinner and listen to it.
1: That is,
2: you know,
1: so cute.
2: And I had friends who would sometimes tell me like, I love to listen to your show while I do my homework. So I'm always thinking about that cue. I'm always thinking about the way in which music is ordered.
1: Mm-hmm.
2: And my dad told me, he's like, you sound so different on air than you do in person. That's what I always thought of it as, like something, like an hour that would blend together, and it would be a microcosm. Okay. I know, I was sad to let it go, but...
1: No, but you're
2: like
1: busy.
2: Like I said, like
1: you're
2: I wanted
1: busy.
2: To quit while I was ahead. Like, I didn't want to dread it at any
1: yeah.
2: point. And there's so many, like, new faces around here anyway that I was just like, give someone else my spot. Like, 6 to 7 on Sundays, highly coveted. I was
1: True.
2: Like, someone else can have it. Like, it's time.
1: Did you have it the whole 4 years? Wow.
2: You know, Alyssa, my first, the person who trained me, like, she put it... the best way. She said, like, you get an hour to sit here and, like, relax and listen to music. For me, it was an hour to sit down and vibe.
1: Yeah.
2: Like,
1: and you needed that hour, yeah.
2: Yeah, we all do. We all need that. I feel like radio, it really made me realize just, like, the beauty of being myself.
1: Mm-hmm.
2: I think being able to interact with other people, I spent a lot of time in high school, like, waiting to join college radio. So I think, like, once I did and had that space to express myself, like, the way in which I express myself developed tenfold.
1: All right, well, thank you so much.
2: Thank you.
1: For this little interview.
3: I am here with WRGW celebrity, station manager, Owen Vacheron. So why don't you tell me a little bit about how you got into radio in the first place?
4: So I think I joined WRGW my freshman year. I think second semester freshman year. My good friend Pooji Janavithala, programming director, she asked me to do a show with her, and we started a show about movies. It was called Y'all Ever Watch a Movie, and still is called Y'all Ever Watch a Movie. It's continued to this day. But yeah, so we talk about movies every week. We have a great time doing that show. It's Thursdays at 7, so tune in. But yeah, no, it's been really fun.
3: What made you want to, like, kind of take a larger leadership role within the station?
4: This was something that I just kind of got involved in. So my sophomore year, I was one of the operations directors with Deanna Reyes, who's currently our alumni director. At the end of that year, I decided to try and run for general manager. I thought it would be a great opportunity to kind of step up and, like, try and change some things in the station and, you know, just really... give folks, like, more of an opportunity to get involved and just, like, pursue different avenues that the station hadn't really gone down before. So that's kind of how we ended up here, too, with the 24-hour broadcast stuff that was recommended to us by station folks. That would be cool to do a marathon broadcast. And, you know, we kind of took that to heart, and I think it's been a really great way to give folks another avenue and, like, a better chance to get involved.
3: Was radio something that you had any previous involvement before you got here?
4: I didn't know anything about radio coming to college. I was in the band in high school. Like, I played the drums. I had no exposure to this stuff other than listening to, like, Michael Kay and, like, John Sterling, like, just Yankees announcers growing up and just having all these crazy calls. And I was like, that's not a real job, you know? Like, you can't actually do that in life. Coming to GW, I was like, we have a radio station. That's cool. And it was something totally new and something that I'd never tried before and was so open to giving it a shot. I think it is really a great place, and it's, you know, kind of a secret spot, and, you know, we love it for that.
3: Hi, everyone. I am here with a special e-board guest for radio. Why don't you introduce yourself?
5: Hi, my name is Jillian Chilingarian. I'm the operations director at WRGW. I'm a junior in the Elliott School, and I have a show currently called Off Screen. Yeah, we do, like, entertainment news. We discuss hard-hitting topics like nepotism in the industry, lack of female directors, celebrities that are advocating for politics, award shows, all that good stuff.
3: Cool. So it's like the entertainment side of it. How'd you get your start?
5: I started last year, the second semester of my sophomore year, I was just looking for like a club to join where I could be like creative and didn't have anything to do with international affairs. So I decided to join radio because I just something about I've always been into. I've listened to like talk radio since I was like young. So I came in and I interned for a music show, and I just thought it was like fun just to be in the station and just see like people my age creating and doing their own thing, and then that made me want to have my own show and also join eBoard to have more of a part in radio.
3: So why don't you describe a little bit of what the operations director does for the station?
5: So we handle all the technical things that people break. So like right now the CD player is broken. So if that happens, we get called. We also teach like the refreshers for people how to use the board. We host off hours on Sundays so people come in. We also like update like the microphones and all of that. And we decided to take on a larger role this year. Me and my co-ops director, Jess, so we've been doing the podcast, which has been really fun just to be a part of that and help with the development.
3: What's been some of your favorites or something like that kind of aspect of working with podcasts? Because this is something the station hasn't really done for a long time.
5: I think it's really cool because it's like we've been here for 90 years, you know, as this is the anniversary. And it's just like really cool to come up with a new format for storytelling and just allow people our age to like feel heard and have a platform and obstacles. So I think it's a great way to have students who have these amazing ideas to come in and us give them the resources and us as a team to work on how to make a sustainable program and provide good content and just learning as we're going. And it's been really fun just to, you know, have your name on something and just say that I was a part of this and I helped brought this and I helped bring this to life. And I'm just very passionate about storytelling and having other people's stories brought to life. So it's just been like a dream of mine.
3: That's great. In terms of your kind of interest connecting with the radio, just tell us a little bit about that.
5: I think it helped amplify it because when I started as an intern, I was working on a music show, and in that period, I was like, oh, I want to do something with movies since I only talk about movies and stuff. So I like started my own blog to put up my reviews and just like learn how to do website design and like connecting with people and better my writing skills. And then when I was able to get my own show, just how to translate that into a radio show and work on my speaking skills. Sometimes they're like, I think it's good to be able to say something that, oh, more than like, oh, that was so cool, but just like how to elaborate that and have healthy conversations. And so especially this semester, really taking, I guess, my quote unquote brand to the next level with like, we just had me and my co-host, like literally we just found like a graphic designer. We're going to work on like more branding and like how to form our content better. So I think it's really helpful with like amplifying what I want to portray with like my own opinion and voice and just like learning how to do that in a professional way at the station.
3: As a junior, you're moving towards the end of your college experience. How do you feel that radio has changed you from the beginning of your adventure towards the end here?
5: That's a really good question. I want to work at a talent agency. Like, I want to go work in podcasting for an agency and, like, put together projects like that. So I definitely think it's given me the experience that I would need if I were to have a job in that realm.
3: Yeah. Well, thanks so much for your time. Really appreciate it.
6: Welcome to WRGW here. My name is Raynell Cooper, and I'll be talking with Elena Moore from Tennis. They have their new album, Ritual and Repeat, that came out earlier this month on September 9th. They'll be here in D.C. at the Black Cat on September 25th, so be sure to check them out. Elena, how are you today?
7: Hey, I'm good. Thanks for having me.
6: Thanks. So, yeah, you're joining us from somewhere in Missouri on your way to your first show in St. Louis. It's a big tour. You guys have
7: right.
6: 30 shows. Have you done a tour like that before, something like that big yet?
7: We have. This is becoming normal. Like, I'm a little more prepared for it this time around, but the easiest way to do it is to never think about what's happening tomorrow. Just do one day at a time. If I think 30 shows, it's too much. But if I think, you know, today we're playing a radio show in St. Louis, that's it. Like, I can handle that.
6: Yeah, just the day-to-day. That is awesome.
7: Exactly. Yeah.
6: So, you said you're sort of getting into the rhythm of it now. You're three albums and an EP in as a band, and really just a little over 3 years. First album came out in January of 2011. By sort of indie music standards, especially indie pop standards, it seems like that's kind of with a lot of very new artists coming. It's quite a longer run now. Do you have any advice for any bands that are just getting started as to what to do to get to where you guys are now?
7: Well, I think that the most important thing is to like what you're doing, but to maintain your own momentum. I think it's kind of hard. You feel a lot of pressure to deliver because I think that the way we consume music now, I think people are being groomed to have really short attention spans. I feel like there used to be like so much build up for an album to come out, like, you know, back in the good old days, and you would listen to that record for so long. And now I feel like we just like cruise through like consuming new music so quickly. And I do think that puts a lot of pressure on people who write music. So for us, the best thing is just to find a momentum, like a speed that works for us as far as writing and releasing, and then just stay, you know, commit to that schedule as long as it feels good. So that's meant, you know, this many records in this many years. This allowed us to stay active but kind of not go crazy.
6: Yeah, it's good that you've gotten in that rhythm, and this album it's a little bit different. I think it's really hard to put exactly a finger on how it's different, but I feel like you guys have explored a few different genres, gone down different routes, especially instrumentally, have it before.
7: Definitely. I think the biggest change is that Patrick and I wrote more separately from each other, so we were able to explore more and different musical ideas, because our taste has kind of, we still share a lot, but our taste has kind of grown apart as we've like explored writing together.
6: And yeah, it's interesting moving from the first album, which was very much it was sort of, from a genre perspective, very much a solid album, sort of kind of staying within one place.
7: Right. But it was like very in keeping with one idea, and that's all we were really trying to do. We were just really kind of just like pure fan perspective, wanting to recreate as much like Phil Spector wall of sound as possible. But I think like anyone, I mean, you kind of fall in love with a thing for a time, and it represents like a period of your life, and then you move past it. And we're definitely still always taken by like analog retro recording sounds, but we no longer listen exclusively to girl groups, for example. We've moved on quite a bit since then.
6: Right. Have you gotten any? Yeah, the last EP sort of started exploring some of that on Small Sound, and now this is sort of a big departure from that. Have you gotten any feedback from friends, from fans, from anyone like that about the change? What's that been like?
7: Well, the weirdest thing is that you know, we'll listen to something that's really new for us, and that will inspire a change in some like choices that we make when we're writing. But I think when other people listen to it, they hear totally different things. And I'm always interested in the way that people make connections between changes in our writing and kind of guessing what we might be listening to, and it's never what we're actually listening to. Like, for example, a lot of people have been writing that they think Haim has influenced our new record because we went on tour together earlier this year, and while I am an insane fan of Haim and I love those girls tremendously, we were actually listening to, like, a lot of Shuggie Otis and like a lot of old soul, like funkadelic and stuff, and really definitely not channeling the same stuff as Haim was when we wrote this record. But, you know, in the whole process of like consuming music and then writing your own, it comes out so different. But yeah, it's always fascinating to me to hear what people think we were listening to.
6: Yeah, you mentioned some of the funk influences. I want to get into the song that I think caught my eye the most on the new album, which is I'm Callin'. It's a song, it has a very almost sort of 70s, 80s pop feel to it, especially just with the riff at the beginning, that basically, I don't know if you guys use actual phone recording with that, or is that a guitar right there at the beginning to sort of sound like to have to any
7: for
6: like
7: that
6: sort
7: little
6: of sound?
7: Hook that you're hearing,
6: yeah.
7: Or for that little hook, that's actually just like a synthesizer, one of Pat Carney's many like old synths that he has in his studio. That song, that was like a very special thing. It started off, I wrote it on piano, meaning to write, like, it was like a very singer-songwriter sounding Carol King piano ballad. And when we took it into the studio, we felt like we needed to update it a lot, but without losing that like 70s soul feeling. And so it ended up with this like 70s meets 80s arrangement. And I'm pretty proud that it went from having, I mean, I love the clarity of ideas in a song that was written like from a singer-songwriter's perspective, but I want it to sound more like a band wrote it at the end of the day. And I feel like Patrick Carney was really keen on doing that. And I think that song like went on, like had the best evolution in the studio. I'm really happy with the way that it came out.
6: Yeah, you mentioned Patrick Carney. He produced the last album, Young and Old. Did he also, I guess, produce this one as well?
7: Yeah, well, so we worked together on Young and Old, and we wanted to work together again, but our schedules were insane. So with Small Sound, we worked with some other people. We worked with, like, Richard Swift. We worked with Jim Eno. And a lot of those songs made their way onto our new record. So for Ritual and Repeat, we ended up working with three different producers, having three different studio sessions over the course of about 8 months. Which was like the most unique experience that we've ever had for writing an album. Usually we write the whole thing intensively in 1 month, go into the studio with one person, and it's done in like 7 to 10 days. And this was like a much more drawn out process with a lot of reflection. And I think it allowed for a lot of like uniqueness in the songwriting and in just actual recording.
6: Now, the other thing that struck me with the album is the cover art right here. It's tennis,
7: yeah.
6: With in the script font at the very top, and then I believe that's you right on the cover there with,
7: yeah,
6: the face completely whited out, almost as if someone went on Microsoft Paint and airbrushed white,
7: yeah,
6: over the face.
7: Or like that paint bucket dump.
6: Yeah, exactly, like that as well.
7: Yeah.
6: What was the thinking behind that? What led to that?
7: Well, it's kind of a long story, but I have very reluctantly been featured on all of our artwork. At first, it was actually an accident, just for Cape Doria press photo leaked, and someone announced it as our album cover, and we ended up just going with it. And so we ended up kind of turning it into more of a theme, but I never really wanted that to be the image that we presented, and I never really wanted that to be like the theme for all of our artwork. It's just kind of happened. So, when we were working with our friend Mike, who designed the artwork for us, we had this photo, but it felt really, like, contrived. I mean, it was a beautiful image, but it felt like too much. So we thought it was kind of an interesting play on that classic, like, Donna Summer-looking album cover, to kind of just blot out the identity. Because in some ways, we're so used to seeing that, like, front woman looking beautiful and romantic on an album cover that it almost is meaningless. Like, it almost is faceless, even though you're looking at a face. So I thought it was interesting to just erase it, because that's what I would have chosen anyway. And I also think it was more interesting visually.
6: It is very interesting, and that's a good point. I feel like if it didn't have that, it would kind of blend in. It would be a little reminiscent of a Vampire Weekend's second album cover or a lot of other album covers like that, so...
7: I mean, it's like the most done album cover of all time, basically, like just someone's headshot.
6: Right.
7: But there's something so engaging about seeing a human face that I think people tend to want. But yeah, I felt like it's so expected, and it felt somehow fresh to like ruin a beautiful thing, which is kind of what we like to do with our music. We like to take something beautiful and then make it ugly. A little bit, just a little ugly.
6: Interesting. That's an interesting way to put it. And I think it also fits in with a little of the sort of the dreaminess. You kind of get into a lot of more of the dream pop and the almost ghostliness,
7: yeah,
6: in some of the songs on the album. So, and So you've got, as I mentioned, a lot of live shows. You guys will be here in D.C. on the 25th playing the Black Cat. Nice little venue, pretty nice, pretty intimate as well. So
7: yeah, it is. It's a good feeling in there.
6: What's it been like sort of preparing with this new music and you know, will this live show look any different than any live show, tennis live show that our listeners had been to before?
7: Well, it's going to feel really different. Now that we have so much more material to pick from, I feel like our set is growing very diverse, but I think it's going to be pretty similar. I think at the end of the day, we really hate having our show feel very contrived. We'll try to plan, you know, changes or, I mean, I don't even know. I just, at the end of the day, for us, our only goal for tour is to just play our music live. You can kind of see us, like, hashing it out in reality, and we're always going to prefer that kind of low-key, unassuming performance, and it never feels like it's us if we try and turn it into more of a production. It's just not who we are. It's not the music that we write. So, yeah, you're going to just get, like, a true-to-form, like, old-fashioned rock and roll show.
6: That sounds like a ton of fun. Now, where does the name of this album come from, Ritual in Repeat? What does that come from?
7: We had a lot of trouble naming this record, but this title kept coming back to us. We struggled with a lot of writer's block when we were working on this, and this felt like the best way. We kind of used Ritual in our writing to kind of work through, kind of get out of our heads and turn it into more work, which is a weird way of approaching art. But it actually worked so much better for me to be a lot less precious and a lot less reflective, but just to be doing and working. And so repeating a ritual, kind of creating this own daily routine is what allowed us to even make this record, and that's why we decided to call it that.
6: So just real quick, Elena, if you could, this is Elena from Tennis. 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
7: This is Elena from Tennis, and you're listening to WRGW.
6: Great. Thank you so much. And
7: thank you
6: so much. Once again, Tennis, their new album, Ritual and Repeat, just came out this month. They'll be playing at the Black Cat on September 25th. Be sure to check that out. Elena, thank you so much for joining us here on WRGW.
7: Thank you.
8: Okay, cool. So we are now live on the air with a few alumni of the station. I am the current general manager, Jordan Groby, and I'd like to introduce everyone. Why don't we let them introduce themselves? So let's go around the table.
9: Sure. Well, hi. I'm Tori Kerr. I just graduated in May, so I'm kind of like a poser alumni, I guess.
8: still count.
9: Yeah, and while I was a station member, I was a DJ in the music department. I usually had like punk rock shows, and I served as music director for a year as well.
10: Hi, this is Ben Bloomfield, and I'm a graduate from 2011, and I had a show in the specialty department for 4 years. My longest running show was a thing called Sharks Are Crying, which was the name of my first mixed bag tape that I made back in the day in elementary school, and it's a lyric that was taken from an actual terrible, wonderful, but late Rolling Stones album called Voodoo Lounge, and played a lot of good tunes and had a lot of fun here for a couple years. Still live in the D.C. area, and it's wonderful to be back in the station.
11: My name is Jeremy Worthington. I graduated in 2010, and I co-hosted with Ben Sharks Are Crying.
8: Cool.
9: That's awesome.
8: Well, we're glad to have you guys back in the station.
9: Yeah. You've also got a couple of Thursday night slot holders here.
8: Oh, really?
9: We all, like, had the same slot.
10: Yep.
9: Yeah.
8: Wow. Well, then. I can join you guys now. I have a talk show with the other Jordan on Thursday nights.
10: Oh, cool.
9: There you go.
10: Excellent.
9: Two Jordans, one show.
8: Yeah.
9: Yeah.
8: As a follow-up to Two Gregs, one show. The epic.
9: Mm-hmm.
10: So one of the questions, like, now that we're here, I've been pondering a question for the last couple of years, because I was out of D.C. for a while, but I've moved back for 3 years now, and one of the things I've, like, seen is that a lot of the bands that I really liked and the bands that I used to go see at 9:30 in Black Hat and Velvet Lounge and Rock and Roll Hotel are now playing at, like, Meriwether Post and DAR, especially Meriwether Post. And I was trying to figure out, is it the band? Is the bands that I like have got more popular? Okay. They're now playing bigger venues.
8: You just have great taste in music. Mm-hmm.
10: Or well, but like, but I try to keep myself up to date,
8: yeah.
10: And I've seen that the bands that are playing at venues in the city aren't as good, honestly, real talk, as the bands that were playing a couple years ago. Like, there's not...
9: Everybody says that, though. Everybody thinks that, like, oh, yeah, like, when I was at the height of my music listenership, like, the bands were way better than they are now.
10: So you really think it's not the quality of the booking, it's really the bands that I, like, have just grown up as I have in their careers?
9: I guess it could be. I mean, I'm not that much younger than you guys, but I guess 4 years. I'm 22. So I think just that small amount of time was enough, especially when you listen to music that is not, like, classics, you know?
10: Sure.
9: When you're, like, listening to new, like, and alternative music, a 4-year gap can make a huge difference. So for me, maybe I'll feel the same way as you do in 4 years after this, but right now, I live on U Street. I go to shows on U Street all the time, and for me, I can see pretty much everything that I want to see in the city. At Black Cat, DC9 is great, down 9th and U Street. 930 Club, yeah, but even stuff at the 930 Club is a little bit...
10: Overblown,
9: like, overhyped, a little mainstream, kind of.
10: Because you do see, like, big-name acts playing at the 930 Club and at Black Cat, right?
9: Oh, yeah.
10: Like, major label, Billboard hit groups.
9: Mm-hmm.
10: So, I feel like it's not like the like, sort of more independent alternative bands have been displaced. It's that they're just not going to those venues anymore. So yeah. where would you say would be...
8: They get to, like, DC9 and Rock and Roll Hotel more often than not.
9: Yeah, also the Black Cat backstage,
8: because
9: the Black Cat has two stages, it has
8: smaller.
9: That big main stage one. The backstage is definitely a better place to see the more, like, up-and-coming, kind of younger, fresher
10: acts. Sure, sure.
9: Definitely.
10: I also really like U Street Music Hall. I think a couple of really good gigs there.
8: And Will Eastman is an alumni of WRGW himself.
10: No way.
9: Yes, he was he graduated from GW in, 2003 maybe? 2002. And he was promotions director while he was here.
10: Mm-hmm.
9: For everybody who doesn't know, Will Eastman is kind of like a local celebrity. He co-owns, I guess, U Street Music Hall and also produces music. I think Bliss Pop is the name of his little, not label, is it a label?
10: Production?
8: I think
10: it's a production enclave.
8: I mean, Lotana might know a little bit more about it. She just walked in. She's interviewed Will Eastman on her show at some point.
9: Remember that.
10: After the break, she should come on in.
9: We'll get some fresh
8: blood. We should add some more alumni in there, too.
10: Please.
9: We've
8: got two open mics.
9: Yeah, we need to get people who didn't do music, maybe, and see how our
8: get some, like, interesting
9: views.
10: That's a good point.
8: Sports and talk.
9: Yeah.
8: News, even.
9: Mm-hmm.
10: Cool, so just to recap... this is WRGW coming live with it's the 85th anniversary of the station.
8: Yeah.
10: That's some nice heritage right there. We've been around for just a little bit less long than the university. That's I can't think of another organization that's been around for 85 years.
8: I can't either.
10: It's some serious pedigree.
8: Proud to be here today.
9: Yeah.
8: Going strong.
9: GW seems to be pretty proud of us, too. Only because it's the 85th anniversary. All of a sudden, the administration is like, oh, wow.
10: So how does GW show the love? Like, what are you talking about?
8: Well, they gave us a lot of love 2 years ago when we won Student Org of the Year.
10: Really?
11: Oh, wow.
8: That was really exciting for us.
10: Something.
8: And then we were nominated again last year, but we didn't win because they can't just give it to us twice in a row. You know, they can't do that, even if we're deserving of it, which, of course, we are.
9: Yeah.
11: Yes.
9: So that was nice, a little recognition.
8: Yeah.
9: Yeah.
10: What'd you guys do to win Student Org of the Year?
9: I think one of our, like, internal station members, to, like, nominate your student organization, you just had to basically write, like, an essay or some kind of online form explaining why you think that the student organization...
8: And writing an additional essay is probably enough to dissuade most students.
10: Yeah,
9: exactly.
10: And that's very
9: so
10: on radio.
9: So basically, anybody willing to do it.
10: Like work?
9: And I think it was, at the time, which you guys may have had some crossover with Paula Mejia.
10: I don't think so.
11: I don't recognize that.
9: Maybe she was awesome. She was, what did she do? She was definitely music director for a time. She was general manager. That was after you guys. But maybe, like, when you were moving on, she was just coming in because she was 2 years older than me. Anyway, so I guess she was general manager at the time, and she wrote whatever kind of nomination for us. And I guess they thought that She's also like an English major and a fantastic writer. So she must have written a very persuasive essay. So that was really nice. There was no, there wasn't like a money prize.
10: So it's kind of like, it just kind of happened. That's nice.
9: And then we got to have a little party afterwards and it was cool. Even though, you know, it doesn't mean really much. It meant a lot to us.
10: Just asking anyone who didn't win it, right?
9: Yeah, exactly.
10: Well, congratulations, WRGW. That's a big deal. That's fantastic. Definitely.
11: There are a lot of student orgs out there.
10: There are. Mm-hmm.
11: There's a lot of competition.
10: Mm-hmm. A lot of big ones, too. People take student organizations very seriously at GW.
9: They do.
10: So it's nice to see that there's some recognition.
9: We're also one of the largest student organizations on campus.
10: Really?
9: Which I think is a strong point.
8: Yeah, the WRGW community is about 250 strong.
10: No way.
8: We get about 95 new interns, new freshman interns, generally.
10: A year?
8: Fall. Yeah, that's in the fall.
10: Like, to the first meeting for the pizza. How many come to the second?
8: People that sign up and, want to be placed on shows.
10: No way. Yeah. 95.
9: We've grown a lot in 3 years.
11: Yeah, I don't think there were that many when we were there.
10: No, there was max 12. You know, it was a pretty sparse crowd. Mm-hmm. But I think a lot of that was, it'd be great to get some sports and news people here, because I was in specialty.
9: Which is all specialty music.
10: Cool
9: for
10: kids.
9: For those of you listening who do not know, specialty just means that you had a music show that didn't necessarily fall into any kind of predetermined genre category. So you didn't have a jazz show, you didn't have a hip hop show. You kind of just wanted to play whatever you wanted.
10: Yeah, because labels are lame.
9: Lame, bro.
10: Lame, super lame.
9: It's not what college radio is about, man.
10: Independent till I die. So, I have a question. Do you guys feel like do you feel that WRGW is plugged into the local music community here? Do you feel like you're meeting new artists and whatnot?
9: Yeah. Groby, why don't you take that one?
8: We actually have a lot of thanks to Tori to do for that. We expanded a lot last year, our influence in the music community here in D.C. And I'm really proud to say that, we're now a member of the community. They accept us and they welcome us. And they like having us around. They invite us to shows. You know, they hug us when they see us.
9: Yeah. And we've hosted a couple of local acts in recent shows and events and stuff too, which was great. Which I don't think was at least from my perspective, was not happening, you know, around 2010, 11, when I came in.
10: Mm-hmm. Can you give an example of that?
9: For instance, I don't know if you got. Did you do a spring concert? There was a spring concert. So
10: I'm not affiliated with WRGW whatsoever. I would never ever associate this organization's name to anything
8: So you're just talking the standard GW concert then.
9: I'm talking about a station.
8: This is WRGW produced our own concert.
10: No way. Oh, yeah. Who played? What happened with that?
8: We've had our WRGW spring concert since 3 years ago.
9: Mm-hmm.
8: Was the first one Reptar?
9: Mm-hmm.
8: Was there one before that? I don't remember.
9: I mean, these guys would know because that was the year before me.
8: Yeah.
9: And if
10: that does not sound familiar.
9: No?
8: Okay, then I guess Reptar was the first one, and that was at 6th and I Synagogue.
10: Okay.
9: And we had, at that time, we had a local band open for the main band, which was a national touring act.
8: Right.
10: Cool.
9: And then after that, we had...
8: So that was the co-sponsored one with... We had W...
9: No, the second one.
8: Yeah.
9: Was that...
8: Yeah.
9: Mm-hmm.
8: The second one, that was us in Maryland, right? WMUC?
9: It was all of them. So that was 2012, I guess. 2013, we teamed up with a bunch of other local college radio stations. So University of Maryland, Georgetown, us, and American kind of put all of our funds together to buy a more, well-known, I guess, headlining act.
8: And so we had Deer Hunter for that one.
10: Oh, no way.
9: Mm-hmm.
8: And NPR, partially covered that, which was really cool. Bob Boylan went and was, excited about it.
10: Partial coverage from NPR, wow.
8: Yeah.
10: That's a good
8: It was a
10: deal.
8: Very interesting concert, because, Deer Hunter is not a band you would experience in a synagogue.
9: Mm-hmm.
10: I mean, that Sixth and I is a very unique
8: it is.
10: Place.
8: It is.
10: And it's a nice
8: venue
10: space. It's a very nice
8: really.
10: Space.
9: Mm-hmm.
8: Yeah.
9: Yep. And then this recent year, which is the show that I booked, we had a GW band open. They were a psych rock band.
8: Sun Cycle.
9: Good Following band. Them, we had a local band who's actually getting really popular right now. Their recent single was just premiered on Stereo Gum.
10: Who's that?
9: Paper House. They're excellent. And they're
8: cool. They played the Kennedy Center Millennium Stage last night.
9: They
6: oh,
9: did.
6: Really? Oh, fantastic. Yeah.
9: And they have, like, a, you know, a DIY house that, like, puts on shows in Petworth. That is also called the Paper House. But the band is also called Paper House. So we had a GW band, a local band, and then our headliner was a band called River City Extension from New Jersey.
6: Okay.
9: So, you know, that was just
8: some
9: one example.
8: Folk rock.
9: Yeah, folk rock. So that was an example of how, instead of just booking national touring acts, we used our own resources and booked some more local talent, which
8: yeah.
9: had not happened at the previous year.
8: Mm-hmm. And then one of the last things that Tori did when she was with us is she got us involved in a lot show.
9: Yeah.
8: So Paper House is involved in this organization, DCDIT.
6: Mm-hmm.
9: Which is like do it together instead
8: yeah,
9: of do
8: instead
9: it yourself,
8: do yourself,
9: DIY.
10: That's not very punk.
9: Do it together,
10: that's
9: man.
10: Like, that's like practically fascist, I'm not going to lie.
9: Mm-hmm. It's some kind of difference in attitude. I don't really get it.
10: No, I'm joking. I that's a new term for me, so.
8: Yeah. Mm-hmm. But so they're a really cool org that puts on shows basically wherever they can find a space.
10: Mm-hmm. Okay.
8: And so they generally try to find these open lots that are available.
9: Mm-hmm.
8: And then they bring in...
9: all local acts.
8: Yeah,
6: mm-hmm.
8: all local acts. And they bring in three or four, like, local vendors to, like,
9: mm-hmm.
8: sell food and drinks and
9: mm-hmm.
8: T-shirts, you know, whatnot. And it's a really cool kind of, like, community event
10: mm-hmm.
8: that's,
9: mm-hmm.
8: I mean, it's really, like, indie because you're literally in a lot.
10: Yeah.
9: Yeah.
10: That's pretty chill. It sounds
9: drinking, like, microbrew beer.
8: Yeah,
10: yeah
8: exactly.
10: that sounds fantastic. Are there
9: yeah.
10: food trucks?
9: I think not
8: some.
9: At our event we
8: yeah,
9: didn't
8: ours,
9: have a food
8: well,
9: truck.
10: Microbrew,
8: tables,
10: triple hops.
8: It might
10: beer,
8: have been,
10: yeah.
8: like, a food truck that had a table.
10: Oh, wow.
9: Yeah.
10: That's very fancy.
8: Yeah.
11: And so how often is this... how often does this take place?
8: So they do those shows probably once a month or so.
9: But only during the summer.
8: Yeah.
9: I think that series
8: primarily
9: only exists
8: outdoor.
9: During the summer.
10: Mm-hmm.
9: So I think their last iteration of that series is coming up maybe like this coming week, actually.
8: Yeah, it's soon.
9: So, yeah, look up DCDIT on Facebook.
8: Yeah.
9: Or kind of search around DCDIT, the lot. I think the place that they've been using is this lot in, I guess, Noma somewhere called it's near Atlantic Plumbing, which
8: yeah.
9: is, like, literally a plumbing company,
10: no,
9: but
10: no,
9: they
10: no,
9: have
10: yeah.
9: a, like, open lot available.
10: That's
11: is
10: like
11: it near...
10: That.

0: So you got, yeah. So neither one of you necessarily are like work in radio, but do you miss it? Do you do podcasts or anything like that?
1: So that's a good question.
2: I've thought about doing a podcast, but I've never gotten around to it.
1: I curate Spotify playlists, as stupid as that sounds, but I feel like that's the contemporary version of mixed bag CDs and tapes.
0: Mm-hmm.
1: But it's very different from having a show or making mixed bag collections because it's not constrained by time the way those formats are.
0: Mm-hmm.
1: So I don't think it's quite as difficult. And I miss like being able to curate music. And I think like one of the big differences between the contemporary era of infinite accessibility to all music and prior eras is that time is no longer precious, and you no longer have to like gather a collection of stuff that's good.
0: Mm-hmm.
1: You know, you have whatever you want, whenever you want.
0: Mm-hmm.
1: And that's sort of, so we've got some new guests joining us here. Just come and see. Once again, this is WRGW coming to you live. This is the 85th mm-hmm. anniversary mm-hmm. of our wonderful organization.
0: So we're having a little shindig in parallel with alumni weekend. So everybody, most people talking here are all alumni, and we've got our current general manager producing from the booth.
3: Yeah, we're excited to have everyone here.
1: Do you guys want to introduce yourself?
4: No.
1: Not
4: I'm Jared Peterson.
5: I could introduce you. You could introduce me.
4: Okay, sure. Yeah.
5: Jared Brooks Peterson, class of 1994, English major, WRGW legend, co-host of The Deal for many years, and very, very handsome, very well-read, beautiful man.
1: Handsome, well-read. Interesting, innovative.
5: Great beard. Yeah, probably the best. Yeah. I'd say one of the better beards on radio.
4: The better beard, yeah. Mm-hmm. Oh, yeah. I have a beard for radio.
5: He does have a great face for radio.
4: Speaking of great face for radio, we have Mark Eisenberg over here to my right, class of 1994. American Studies, I want to say. Major.
5: Correct, true.
4: Studied all aspects of America, but especially the druggier ones, if I'm the ones with the loopiest ones.
1: The good ones.
4: Mm. The good ones.
1: The good years.
4: Yeah, absolutely.
1: Yeah.
4: There were a few you left out there. Also, WRGW legend, an amazing DJ, an amazing musical mind.
5: Go on.
4: And I will add, the person who brought me into WRGW, Mark, sought out, I feel like almost to me, we were roommates freshman year.
1: Okay.
4: And Mark
5: We've
4: sought out.
5: We've known each other since 1866.
1: That's a really long time ago.
4: That
1: wow.
4: was druggy year.
1: Wow. 1866. That pre-Gilded Age, pre-1890s, that was...
4: Reconstruction.
1: That was great.
4: Yeah,
1: Reconstruction.
4: It was just,
1: great time. Western expansion. Yeah.
6: It's a little hazy.
1: Boy, I don't even remember those years. Yeah. Caught up in the wagon wheel dust.
4: Yeah. Yeah, so Mark, I mean, I want to make sure that I say this, that Mark sought out, I feel, almost immediately the WRGW, the radio world, and because he wanted to be involved in music and loved music, and did a show, like I said, like the first couple of weeks, right?
5: Yeah, Friday morning was, I split a two-hour slot. We were freshmen, we were lucky to get a two-hour slot. Tina Platel and Jay Moskowitz had from 9 to 10, and I had from 10 to 11, and we were excited. I mention that only because all three of us have made a living in music. Tina works on campus.
0: I was just going to say, she works in the library.
5: Yeah, she works at Gilman, and she's been in a ton of great punk bands, or I should just say bands.
4: I wouldn't call them punk, but she...
5: Yeah, no, she's fantastic. But, yeah, the radio station then, and I imagine now, attracted all kinds of brilliant, interesting, talented folks, and
3: eclectic.
5: Folks like Jared and I.
0: Mm-hmm.
5: Not as brilliant or talented. Or anyway.
1: Somebody's got to play it. Yeah.
5: So you guys have kept this dump alive. It looks fantastic. Well done.
4: It really does.
3: Yeah, we're
5: I don't
3: we're
5: care
3: trying.
5: What anyone says. I think Jordan and Maddie are doing a great job. Very impressive.
3: Thank you, Mark.
0: Mm-hmm.
1: No, it truly does look lovely.
3: Yeah.
1: We were talking just before now about how WRGW has become very involved in the current music environment in D.C. and getting involved in that scene more proactively. Mm-hmm. I'd be really interested to hear about sort of how WRGW facilitates music creation and sort of the creative scene on campus and what it was like for you guys and how, if you were involved in sort of musical endeavors on campus at your...

0: the air.
1: Jared, how about all of your musical experiences on air and off?
0: On air and off. I offered unbidden the fact that I was in the GW Troubadours.
2: Oh, fantastic.
0: 4 years.
2: Okay.
0: I was a lifer. That was my, big activity, my big time suck. And I enjoyed it a lot. I don't think that these two worlds ever crossed paths, to be honest. I don't.
1: Which is a shame.
0: Absolutely, yeah. Because, if there's anything people like more than a cappella, it's
1: a cappella on the radio, where you can't even see the cumberbund.
0: Where you can't
3: exactly. Studio a cappella is much better than live a cappella with all the production effects.
0: The production values, and absolutely.
4: We've had
0: some of them in station at some point. Jazz hands really just, fly through the airwaves.
1: And the groupies. I mean, there were a lot of wild, heady times with the troubadours back then.
0: The groupie.
1: Fair enough.
0: We shared with the engineering department, as I recall.
3: That's a multi-talented groupie right there. It's wide variety of interests.
0: Had to be. I was about to say she. It could have been he. Could have been, we don't want to do that anymore.
1: That's right. As long as they're comfortable with themselves.
0: Exactly.
3: Well, not if they're at the engineering department, because that's, nobody's comfortable at all, period.
0: Nobody's
3: the point, right?
1: I think the radio station then did a good job, and I bet it does a good job now, would be my guess. In the early 90s, the, for lack of a better phrase, college radio or alternative music or indie music was starting to grow. So when we started school, Kurt Cobain was just sitting on a corner in Olympia, Washington, in front of the supermarket. That wasn't a popular having independent music had not reached the mainstream. So CMJ, College Music Journal, and even a tiny quote unquote station like ours that was just AM carrier current, we reported to CMJ, so we made a tiny bit of a difference along with every other tiny radio station, and we played what we wanted to hear, and I think in that way GW did make a contribution. I mean, the radio station did make a contribution into music that was happening on campus. Folks were passionate about fill in the blank band that nobody had ever heard of. Then someone would reach out and try to, when they came through town, get them to come and do an in-studio or go out, and it didn't happen as often, and tape a, tape an interview. We had relationships with the 930 Club when it was still at 930 F Street, and gave away tickets to every one of their shows. We also had not as good a relationship, but with the Bayou, which doesn't exist anymore. It's where the Georgetown Movie Theater is, and there were, it was a venue similar to the 930 Club in size and scope, but the bands were a little bit more mainstream rock.
5: Not to be confused with the current Bayou on Pennsylvania Avenue.
1: Right. That's very a restaurant that has a little bit, very different type of thing.
5: Yeah, the only live music you get there is a white Ford Bronco.
1: Right.
5: Every Friday.
1: I think, if I'm not mistaken, I may be mistaken, I think that Dire Straits, I think their first gig in the United States was at the Bayou, I think.
3: With Mark Knopfler, or...?
1: Yeah, with the Knopfler Brothers, and I think U2's, one of their very first gigs was also at the Bayou. It is a great place.
4: Wow.
1: But so even though WRGW didn't necessarily, even though GW didn't necessarily birth any super successful great bands, I think that the radio station helped regional and national, and maybe in some instances international bands, find a foothold on campus. That's my recollection. That's my whitewashing of history.
5: I also just want to mention that this ties in perfectly with that. I recently came in contact with Aaron Leetko, who is the PR guy at Discord Records. Comes to find out, he's a GW alum too, graduated in 2003, and so he is also, in addition to all of his work with Discord, he also is a DJ and has also been in bands. More, kind of experimental music, and I recently found out and wanted to, just chat with him and kind of get his perspective on, what was it like when you were here, and he was never involved with the radio station, but I still wanted, if you were into music, you knew the people in the radio station, so it worked out. So I recently chatted with him to kind of hear his perspective, and it was so insightful and so funny that just hearing, I think there were, from my perspective, it seems like there used to be more freedom on campus for students who were interested in music to curate like live events. And so he used to tell me about shows, and again, this is like 2000, I guess, shows in like the Mitchell Theater, Mitchell Hall used to have like a theater in the basement. Yeah. They shut it down 2 years ago.
2: Oh, no.
4: Yeah, and we don't have anything
2: that's
4: like
2: a great
4: that
2: space.
4: Anymore.
5: And that was the
4: We're
5: only space.
4: We're trying to do shows on campus, but we don't know where to do them.
5: The only...
1: The listener's too big.
4: Yeah.
5: Yeah.
4: Well, we've got one planned for the Continental Ballroom on October 17th.
1: Okay. That's still that's pretty space, though.
4: So we'll be working on that one.
0: The downstage listener...
5: The
0: any
5: black
0: access
5: box.
0: To that, the black box, yeah.
4: It's pretty much reserved for theater only.
0: We did a lot of student theater there. That was like the big student theater spot.
5: It still is.
0: I imagine so, right.
5: Yep.
0: There were things.
4: I mean,
1: there were things.
0: There were things, places.
4: We had the Hippodrome for the longest
0: that's
4: time,
0: solid,
4: and the Hippodrome got
0: radio.
4: Closed down, too.
0: There were, I mean, I think of Mitch Traeger playing.
1: Yeah, I mean, there was
0: like
1: George's on the fifth floor of this building.
0: Mm-hmm. Right.
1: But there were lots of other... As there are now lots of venues nearby. I mean, we're in the middle of the city.
0: Right.
1: I mean, so.
5: Well, and that's what has had to happen is that now when GW students, you know, whether, I'm just talking, I guess, from the radio perspective, when we do want to do that, we are now forced to go off campus. I don't want to say forced because it always ends up well. So now we have partnerships with Six and I Synagogue, and we've hosted our
1: that's great.
5: Concerts
0: that
5: now
0: great.
5: In their downstairs, like the smaller space,
1: mm-hmm.
5: which I think has it's like 350 capacity down there. So
1: sure.
5: we've had shows there for the past 3 years. They really like us. They think it's fun.
4: Mm-hmm.
5: And we, similar to what you're saying, we still have a lot of connections with the 930 Club, and we give away tickets. And
1: that's great.
5: We cover shows there.
4: Same with Rock and Roll
1: so,
4: Hotel.
1: So,
5: mm-hmm.
1: Jared, what are some of your strongest, fondest, best memories of WRGW?
0: I was just...
1: We'll just take over from these folks.
0: Yeah,
1: so
0: no,
1: just push them out of the way.
0: Yeah, sounds
1: do
0: good.
1: Do you have any... It's okay
0: do
1: if
0: I have
1: you
0: any
1: don't.
0: Good,
1: if you can talk to us. It's all right.
3: It's a free space. We're all friends.
0: It's a free... It's,
3: yeah.
0: A,
5: it's
0: an
5: a
0: open
5: safe
0: space.
5: Zone.
0: It's a safe
3: yeah,
0: zone.
3: Just let it out, yeah.
0: Okay, well... I remember the carts that we used to play,
1: yeah.
0: The PSAs that we used to play, and there are some really fun
1: you
0: ones.
1: You
0: want to
1: explain what a card is for those
0: yeah,
1: who grew up with internet technology?
0: A card is short for cartridge. It's a plastic device box about the size of two iPhones put on top of one another, for those of you
3: now,
0: who...
3: Now, is this an iPhone 5 or 5?
0: You know what? Now that we have an iPhone 6 or an iPhone 6 Plus, I'm going to say maybe two of the iPhone 6 Pluses put on top of one another.
3: I think I can possibly imagine what this thing device looks like.
0: But with a tiny pterodactyl inside, it's turning a little wheel.
3: Okay, yeah.
0: There's a Flintstones reference.
1: You know what an 8-track looks like?
3: Yeah.
0: Looks like that.
1: Same technology.
0: Yeah, it's basically the same technology. So it's a cartridge. It runs on a complete loop, basically.
1: Mm-hmm.
0: So you pop one in, and that was how we ran PSAs. And, you know, whatever.
1: And station
0: else,
1: IDs.
0: Station
1: drop-ins.
0: IDs and everything. Yeah, you know, drop-ins. Anything else that we needed to do. So one of the ones that I remember. And I remember there being cards for public service announcements that we would announce over the air as well. It was like a little recipe box with...
1: The 3x5 index
0: cards. 3x5 index cards
1: right.
0: were just, you know, these people want their thing. And I can't say that I ever paid attention... If I was ever told which ones I had to do in what order, I don't think I ever paid attention.
1: No,
0: to
1: we did some.
0: We were good
1: there
0: about
1: were
0: it, about reading
1: that,
0: them,
1: like,
0: but I don't
1: if there was our friend's stuff or things that we... deemed to be worthy. We
0: sure.
1: would announce stuff.
0: Yeah,
1: I
0: no,
1: remember.
0: We would definitely do it, but I don't remember following any sort of like program with it.
1: Yeah,
0: it was just let's see what's
1: fair
0: good,
1: enough,
0: let's
1: fair
0: see
1: enough.
0: What's kind of fun,
1: yep.
0: let's see what's coming up.
3: So what did you how did you guys organize your playlists? Were like you write them out on a
1: yeah,
0: well,
1: I remember. I don't know
3: went,
1: if you
3: yeah.
1: have a memory of
0: well,
1: that.
0: Well, and they may differ a little bit, but I remember in fact I still have several sheets with playlists written out, or rather with segments with I broke the show.
3: Okay.
0: I don't remember always sharing that with Mark, but I would show you, and sometimes it was just on a you know on a piece of paper, loose leaf paper or whatever. But then after a while, I think I actually made a little sheet, and you know with just the breaks and just by 15 minutes, just to sort of figure out what was going to be happening, and you know especially if we intended to have a guest, you know try to work out when
1: right.
0: that would happen and everything. But mainly I would just write down songs like for segments that I was put in charge of, like portions of the program where I was going to be choosing. I would just put down a bunch of songs and then rearrange them, not unlike making a set list, and then just try to follow that.
1: And the music directors encouraged, so if your show was like mostly an alternative show or mostly a hip-hop show, etc., you'd be encouraged to play whatever it was, two or three songs per hour from what they deemed as rotation or heavy rotation.
5: Yeah, the charts.
3: Yeah, so evidently this was a practice that was just given up 2 years ago. You guys were talking about that earlier.
5: This year, they are now optional.
1: Not everyone would do it, but you were supposed to, you were encouraged. Like if you had it would be what we were reporting to CMJ or what CMJ was encouraging. I don't have headphones on. Is Jordan telling us I should show?
3: Oh yeah, we're just coming up on break to cut some cake. Not at all.
5: Cake break.
3: Yeah, so this is WRGW coming to you guys live. It's Alumni Weekend 85th Anniversary Special. So we're gonna cut some cake and be right back.
4: Cake.
3: Thanks, guys.
1: Thanks for having us.
0: Happy anniversary.
2: Welcome to the popular thing here on WRGW District Radio. I'm here with Paper White, Katie Marshall, and Ben Marshall. How are you guys doing?
6: Good, thanks.
7: Good, how are you?
2: Yeah, I'm doing great. So you guys are Brooklyn-based, and you're brother and sister. So how did you guys start playing together? I mean, you guys have known each other for a little while here. What made you decide to start making music together?
7: Well, Ben's a couple years older than I am, so we've both been involved in music forever, but I kind of always looked up to him and our other brother, Sam, for musical inspiration. So when I was younger, I was kind of always asking Ben to drum on some of the songs I was writing or help produce. And then as we got older, our styles kind of merged together, and it made more sense, and then Paper White formed.
6: Yeah, it sort of started, Katie was writing these songs in high school, just on a keyboard and with Logic 7 or something, whatever was out at the time. And she came up with these really cool kind of like postal service sort of ideas. And we never really worked on anything like that for a while. Until this past year, when I thought maybe we should try to go back to that, try to find that sort of electronic meets a more sort of songwriter top line, and that's how it came together.
2: Yeah, it's interesting you bring that up. The music sort of does sort of walk that line between kind of big sort of synth pop, but also still with some of that little more intimate feeling, when especially into the verses with sort of sweeping into the big hooks there. So how does that work in sort of a live performance where you have to balance those two sort of musical persona, if you will?
6: Well, we're still figuring it out. Every show we do is slightly different. We're working with a lot of like electronic instruments and backing tracks and things like that, but trying to get the most as we can out of the track to make it feel live and. Getting Katie like the right vocal effects pedal that works with her dynamic range that she has. So it's definitely evolving, but it seems like every show we do it a little bit better.
7: Just gonna say that it's just important to us, lyrically, just to make sure that we get a certain emotion across live. So we're trying to put together the perfect setup to kind of get the electronic side and the more musical, emotional side together.
2: Yeah, and you guys, as you said, so you started making music together as a group this year, and you've already got some shows with Betty Who, the Australian pop singer, who's really, I'm sort of surprised she's not even more popular as she is in the United States yet. But
6: Right. Yeah.
2: You guys played, you played one show so far with her, right, or...
7: Mm-hmm.
6: Yep.
2: To play on a big stage?
6: It was in Connecticut, actually. And it's at this kind of small place called The Space, which I've heard from the locals is kind of like it was the place where everybody in high school would go and play with their alt-rock band. So it was kind of a funny vibe, but just tons of really cool people came out to the show, like very like pop-loving fans of Betty's, and and it was a really fun show. I think Betty Who was testing out some new material on them, so it was sort of an experimental show for everybody, but it was really cool. It was really awesome.
2: Yeah, Betty Who will be coming down to the DC area. I think she's playing here next week. Now, when you're starting out, how do you sort of try to make your name in the music scene? We've got a lot of pop bands, especially in the New York area. What do you try to do to set yourself apart and make a name for yourself in the pop scene?
7: Well, I think the biggest thing that we focus on is, first and foremost, writing a good song. And this isn't a bad thing, but a lot of times bands are really focused on just production and making it danceable, and that's great. But we really try and focus on, you know, classic songwriting, getting a vibe across, getting a message, and then everything else kind of follows after that. And I think that can kind of help set us apart a little bit.
6: Yeah, I think it has to start with the music. And more importantly than that, even, or I guess the songwriting is the music. But, you know, start with the songwriting, and then you can sort of wrap it in whatever aesthetic shell that you want to. For us, we happen to be doing this synth pop thing right now, but who knows, a couple of years from now, we might change that slightly. And then that kind of mentality, I think, just stems even further past the music, like how we decide to release our music, what blogs we try to get to post for us, and just do it, just trying to do everything the right way, or the way that we, you know, imagine things happening, especially because we're independent and have that control to do that. So,
2: yeah, you mentioned sort of the independence to be able to work like that, and I think that in this sort of the internet age and the information age, at least, it's a lot easier to be able to do that. So you've got three songs out so far. Your most recent one, "Take Me Back," is quite quite the track there. What are your plans sort of in the near term in terms of, are you guys going to be making music, or are you going to try to get out, do more shows, or just a little bit of both here and there?
6: A little bit of both. We have a couple new songs that we're going to be releasing before the end of the year. And then other than that, we've just been writing like crazy in the hopes that we can come up with another larger chunk of songs that we could maybe, you know, put towards the full length next year, or at the very least an EP.
2: So now, if there's any artist, people often say living or dead, but I think it's more interesting to sort of to couch it in reality a little bit. Of all of the artists currently active, who would you love right now to get a call from saying, we want you guys to play with us or open for us or something like that?
7: Ooh, good question.
6: Yeah, I don't know. I mean, well, you know, Betty Who, they've been friends of ours, or Katie's known them for years. They went to the same school together. So that's certainly like an honor and a really fun band to get to play a few shows
7: with. Yeah, absolutely. We're really excited for them. They're, like you said, you know, you're surprised Betty Who isn't bigger than she is, and we think she will be. So we're definitely thrilled to be a part of that.
2: Oh, go ahead, sorry.
6: Oh, I don't know. Besides that, I'm just trying to think of some of the bands that we like. I mean, we love all the Brood stuff, love Churches stuff. I mean, there's so many bands that could call and we'd be super psyched to get to play a show with or collaborate with or whatever.
2: Yeah, there's a lot of great music, a lot of great bands, especially that kind of fit in with a lot of that same vibe. Are there any sort of interesting places that you guys are sort of try to draw inspiration from? I know a lot of bands, they pull from different types of art or completely different genres of music than what they play. Is there anything sort of unique where you try to draw inspiration from?
7: Well, I know our music or this genre has definitely been compared to the 80s, and I think Ben can draw some inspiration from there, but I know that I personally am pretty into the Motown era, and I think that sometimes that can kind of secretly seep into maybe melodies or lyric ideas, and and it's not as maybe, I don't know, you can't really hear it as much as maybe other influences, but I think it is there.
6: Yeah, and just going back to the 80s thing, that was sort of, you know, we decided that we were going to try this electronic aesthetic, and I'm not necessarily like a huge fan of the 80s, that's not that I'm not, but it was more like we looked at the music, at the electronic music that was happening then, and there was an organic quality to it, and that seemed to match, like we were talking about before, Katie's more like singer-songwriter kind of background. That sort of organic electronic sound seemed to match her aesthetic better. But now we're kind of like, we're pushing it a little, we're always pushing it to be a little bit more modern, but finding that same balance. So we're constantly experimenting with it. But I guess indirectly, we did have a huge influence from music from the 80s because of the, at least for the aesthetic of the music.
2: I could definitely hear that and hear the Motown a little bit too if you really really listen for it. Well, Paperwhite, thank you guys so much. Your most recent single, Take Me Back, check that out on their website. Very good stuff out of Brooklyn. Thank you so much for joining us here on WRGW.
6: Thank you.
7: Awesome.
6: For having us.

0: Hello.
1: Hello, everyone. Hello?
0: We're good.
1: Okay.
0: Go ahead. Oh, wait. Go ahead and do the intro, and then I'll tell our supernatural story.
1: Okay. Hello, everybody. You're listening to episode 3 of And I Started to Wonder, spin on Carrie Bradshaw's I couldn't help but wonder thing, except instead of a laptop, it's a mic, and instead of Carrie, it's us. Now, unfortunately, we don't have either of our interns here today. Well, one of our interns.
0: Yeah, I don't know.
1: We don't know anything about our second one, but our first one did show up for last episode. She has started fall break, so whoop whoop, and she'll be back for our next episode.
0: Yes. And I interrupted you earlier because it's actually episode 4.
1: Oh.
0: And I just didn't edit it in the doc, so that's my fault. But
1: it says it right there too. Oops.
0: But this is episode 4, and I wanted to tell a short supernatural story that we just happened to us. We had a ghostly experience. We were sitting in the station, just like we have like a little living room, and we heard like another show happening. When our show had started, it was like 101, and they ended at like 105. We heard them saying, anyway, thank you so much for listening, blah, blah, blah. And then it just went quiet, and we were like, what? Like, what are they doing in there? So we peeked over through the podcast room, just like looking in to see if anyone was in here. And then we were like, we couldn't see, knocked on the door, opened the door, and it was empty. I know they probably just like played a recording of their show, but oh my God, was it funny? Like, literally we had a ghostly experience, so that's why we're on here 10 minutes late. But
1: yeah,
0: wow, that was really funny.
1: And even like at 58, right, like 2 minutes before our show, we were like, oh, they're still going.
0: Yeah,
1: but we didn't want to be rude, so
0: yeah.
1: Well, rude to the alleged people in here,
0: the fake people that weren't actually in here.
1: Okay. And then it was like 103, and we're like, oh, they're still going. But as soon as we said that, we hear that, well, thanks for listening, and
0: yeah,
1: we're like, oh. And yeah, that is when we were like, okay, what's taking so long? We check in and they were not there.
0: They're ghosts. They're phantoms. But let me tell this story for this week. I was recently writing for my creative nonfiction class, and something came out on the page that I hadn't thought about in a really long time. A memory that lived so deep in my subconscious that I wasn't even sure if it was real. You know, those types of memories. It was
1: SDS.
0: Not a fun, huh?
1: SDS, so deep in subconscious.
0: Oh, I've never heard that.
1: Because I just made it up.
0: Oh.
1: Or SDSC.
0: SDSC is the new word for this. And this SDSC memory was not a very fun memory, but the setting it took place in is very nostalgic for me. My childhood best friend had like a vacation home in Rhode Island, and even though this particular memory I was writing about was very painful, I still began to like yearn for being back there in the past, to be in Rhode Island, like playing Just Dance 4 and eating lobster twice a week.
1: Twice a week.
0: That's the shit in Rhode Island. Oh, that's what happens in Rhode Island, you know?
1: Yeah, that's the stuff that happens.
0: That's the stuff in Rhode Island. And I started to wonder.
1: That's the sugar honey iced tea.
0: The sugar honey iced tea in Rhode Island. And I started to wonder, why do we yearn for the past, even though it may not even be better than the present? So that's our question today. And our theme is basically just like nostalgia.
1: Yeah.
0: So we have some songs for you guys.
1: Which we had interpreted incorrectly. We interpreted it differently. Differences do not mean incorrectness.
0: No, it doesn't.
1: Is incorrectness a word?
0: I don't know.
1: Well, anyways. Well, remember, because you saw the songs that I put and you were like, oh, isn't this a recent song?
0: Oh, yeah.
1: So, for me, it was like, oh, songs that give off the meaning of nostalgia. But I think you had that extra layer of, like, is it an old song?
0: Yeah. I mean, well, first of all, incorrectness is a real word.
1: Okay.
0: And, yeah, when I was picking songs out, I was thinking, like, what are songs that make me feel nostalgic? And they just, like, happen to be, they just were, older songs that I like felt nostalgia towards because I associate them with the past.
1: Yeah.
0: But I get what you mean by like the feeling of nostalgia.
1: Yeah.
0: And the first one we're going to play is one of those.
1: Habits.
0: Oh, I thought we were playing Party for You first.
1: Now we're playing Party for You. Oh, I thought Location was from last episode.
0: Girl, what? From the episode about the Ballon d'Or?
1: Yes.
0: Send me your location.
1: Anyways, we're starting off with Party for You.
0: Yes. Which, I don't know when that song came out, but it only really got, like, popular kind of recently. Did you know it before? I didn't.
1: Definitely not.
0: I didn't.
1: Let's see. Party for You. Release date. 2020.
0: Okay. You're 20?
1: What goes after that?
0: I don't know.
1: You're 20?
0: You're 20? I don't know what goes after that. But yeah, this song came out in 2020. So I guess it could be nostalgia, but I didn't know this song in 2020. So it doesn't, but it has the vibe.
1: Yeah.
0: It has the nostalgia vibe. So we're going to play that for you guys. And we have some songs after that as well that give off nostalgia. So enjoy that.

0: Hello, welcome back. We just had a lot of laughs about boots on the ground journalism and in the context of fanfics, which is so hilarious. But let's talk about nostalgia. A few weeks ago, our theme was bittersweet, and I felt like nostalgia kind of had the same vibe as that, like the past and the future, like thinking about, well, I guess nostalgia isn't really the future. I mean, kind of rooted in the future, but it's mostly about the past. And that there's not really another feeling that feels like nostalgia. It's kind of on its own.
1: So I pulled up the definition for nostalgia.
0: Yeah, let's hear it. Thank you, Merriam-Webster.
1: One, a sad pleasure experienced in recalling what no longer exists, colon, a wistful or sentimental yearning for a return to or the return of some real or romanticized past period or some irrecoverable past condition or setting.
0: Yes.
1: An example.
0: Okay.
1: What does a spelling bee say? Could you use it in a sentence?
0: Use it. Please use it in a sentence.
1: His family once worked at the local slaughterhouse, but their jobs have been automated into oblivion, leaving them with nothing but nostalgia for their old day-to-day. Jackson Arne.
0: Damn, that's a really, like, poetic sentence to be used in.
1: Yeah, it was the second one. I skipped over the first
0: one. Oh, you skipped? What was the first one?
1: It was just, like, they were filled with nostalgia for their college days.
0: Yeah, like, whatever.

0: Okay,
1: you picked
0: sure,
1: the better one.
0: Fine.
1: Wait, can you spell? Wait, I'm gonna see if I can spell nostalgia.
0: Okay.
1: Here, let's do it. Say it like you're the leader of the spelling bee.
0: How does it work?
1: Say like you give me the word. You say spell
0: okay.
1: nostalgia.
0: The word is
1: yeah.
0: Nostalgia.
1: Nostalgia. N O S T A L. G-I-A.
0: Correct.
1: Why were you looking at me like I was wrong?
0: Because I was trying to get you to think you were wrong.
1: I hesitated for so long because Dahlia was looking at me like, I mean, you guys can't see, but she was looking at me like I was saying it wrong, so I was starting to second guess myself.
0: Describe the facial expression.
1: She was like squinting at me and like, she was like...
0: You describe it with a facial expression. Use your words.
1: She was like squinting and doing kind of like that half smile, like, and like, yeah, like, I can't.
0: You're not describing
1: it. I did describe it.
0: That was a terrible description.
1: Well, you know what? Whatever. But anyway, I spelled nostalgia right. Thank you very much. That's 5 points. Mm-hmm. But yeah, what did this...
0: Supercalifragilisticexpialidocious.
1: Is this just a spelling bee now? That should be a
0: whoa,
1: show.
0: Look at those lines.
1: Whoa, the ghost is with us.
0: Whoa.
1: Our recording looks creepy. What the hell? Somebody should make a show that's just like a spelling bee.
0: That'd be fun. I actually, with my past... What is the person that you intern with called?
1: Your show host?
0: Show host. Okay, because I was thinking like employer, employee kind of thing.
1: Not quite.
0: Okay, my show host, I was like, oh my gosh, we should like do ASMR. And she's like, I actually wanted
1: true.
0: To do a show like that, but they didn't let me.
1: Why
0: like,
1: not? Because it's not enriching. It is enriching.
0: It could be like weird. You know what I mean?
1: If
0: like,
1: you do one like at midnight,
0: oh,
1: you have
0: good.
1: The midnight slot.
0: Yeah.
1: You soothe then- people to sleep. Yeah. I don't have nails right now. Okay, we're getting off track.
0: Okay.
1: Uh-huh. Tell us about smell boards.
0: Oh, okay. So when Hannah had originally brought, when she had brought this idea up, I was like, the first thing I thought of were Fragrantica mood boards.
1: Fragrantica? Is that,
0: yeah.
1: like, its name?
0: Yeah, that's what it's called. Fragrantica is a website
1: oh.
0: where you can
1: oh,
0: search
1: oh.
0: up different perfumes, and it kind of gives you, like, top notes, middle notes, etc.
1: Interesting.
0: So the Fragrantica mood boards are supposed to, like, help with, like, directing the audience to, like, a given mood.
1: Mm-hmm.
0: So, you know, kind of like how people say, like, oh, like, you know, they have their spring and their winter scent.
1: Yeah.
0: Or they have their daytime and nightlife scent.
1: Mm-hmm.
0: Things along those lines. But it kind of... went beyond that. So if you go on like Pinterest or Instagram or any sort of like social media site, you'll see how people say like they'll even like it'd be something like, oh, like grandma's house, right? Be like more
1: yeah.
0: of a location or a date, like the 18th of March.
1: Or even like I saw one that was a Spencer Reed edit.
0: Oh.
1: And it was like two different versions of Spencer Reed.
0: I don't know who Spencer Reed is.
1: From Criminal Minds? You haven't seen Criminal Minds?
0: No, I have not.
1: You would like Criminal Minds.
0: You think so?
1: Yeah.
0: All right. There's one where it's like the last time I was there. I've actually really liked.
1: Oh, that one's cool.
0: Yeah. So it's like a board, right? But it's like divided in half. So the first half has sort of a picture that's supposed to give you the idea of what this scent is reminding you of.
1: Mm-hmm.
0: And then it has a description followed with the notes.
1: Give us some examples.
0: Okay. So there's one called Talking to Them Again After a Long Time. The notes are mint, cosmos flower, salt, coconut, and water. That's not a very good one.
1: Yeah, that one is so niche. What is this one?
0: Cigarette. And then there's a book, Dream, by Sylvia Plath.
1: Sylvia Plath? Oh, no, this is a song.
0: Oh.
1: Sylvia Plath. I know them. That
0: okay.
1: They did that song, I Was All Over Her. I know
0: okay.
1: that song.
0: So it's not a book.
1: It's not a book. It's a song.
0: Dream, in parentheses, by Sylvia Plath, and the notes are snow, earthy notes, cigarette, blood orange, and airy note. Okay,
1: this one we can't do either because we don't know this song.
0: Yeah.
1: Well, you guys get the idea. Like,
0: yeah. Oh.
1: Relapse.
0: That's crazy.
1: Well, I would describe the Spencer Reed ones, but I don't want to because they're kind of... like, not radio friendly.
0: Yeah, and you're not very good at censoring yourself.
1: No, I'm not.
0: Which maybe is a good thing.
1: Yeah, that's just who I'm, my authentic self.
0: Yeah, she doesn't censor. She doesn't self-censor.
1: Oh, wait. Mm-hmm. My professor in creative nonfiction read us a poem yesterday in class, and I was like, oh my god, this relates to what we've been talking about, and I want to read this poem. It's very short. It's called The Trace by Denise Levertov. My friendships with 1 to 2, yes, 3 men, for whom I felt the wildest, most painful longing, some fragrance of those times, like a box where once kept the leaves of the exotic herb were kept, an herb of varied properties, useful and dangerous, long since consumed.
0: Amen.
1: Amen. It's basically like the idea that the box that was holding the fragrance, even though the fragrance and the herbs are gone, the box still smells like it.
0: Oh, that's really nice.
1: And it's really interesting. It's a really nice poem. And it reminded me when he read it, I was like, oh my God, this is the theme this week.
0: Yeah.
1: So I thought I'd bring it to the show.
0: The moments are gone, but the memories are there.
1: Right. Yeah. I thought that was a really beautiful description of that. And it matches with our smell boards.
0: Yeah. Fragrantica mood boards.
1: Fragrantica mood boards.
0: Don't water it down.
1: To me, they're smell boards. I'm sorry.
0: Fragrantica mood board.
1: For sure.
0: Yeah. I actually tried to create my own.
1: Oh, yeah? What's
0: the problem feeling you were trying to induce? The problem was that it was really glitchy. Every time I'd, press on it, it'd take forever to load.
1: Damn. That's annoying.
0: So, yeah, that was unfortunate.
1: But we were talking about when we were kind of thinking about this episode, how often we feel the feeling of nostalgia. And I feel like I haven't felt nostalgic for stuff in a while. Not since, I mean, I guess this story that I told,
0: mm-hmm.
1: I felt nostalgic for Rhode Island. But before that, not in a while. I've been mostly grounded in my present life recently. Things have been going pretty well for me. And that's another thing. I feel like nostalgia is at its most extreme when things are not going well. Like, in your personal everyday. Would you say that's true?
0: I guess. I do think that maybe it doesn't necessarily have to be when things aren't going well. Like, when I think of nostalgia, I think of just, remembrance, right? So
1: yeah.
0: It's like if you move somewhere, right, and then you're trying to, you see certain things that remind you of where you lived before. It doesn't necessarily mean that things are going terrible for you. It could be the opposite, where things are going so well that you're going past where you were initially, and then
1: reflecting on.
0: I am not loud.
1: No, you're, that's just who you are though, girl. You just have a little quiet voice. Wait, I have something to say.
0: What?
1: When I was walking here, I came across, literally, and don't ask why I thought of this, I came across quite literally a dead rat carcass on the sidewalk, just belly up. Right, and it was laying right in front of a group of National Guard. Pick to do something.
0: Oh.
1: Why don't you put your service to good use and pick up this dead rat?
0: Weren't they picking up at the reflecting pool or the National Mall at one point?
1: Were they?
0: Yeah, they were.
1: Picking up dead rats?
0: No, just picking up
1: the
0: trash.
1: Algae in the pool?
0: Trash.
1: Oh, just trash?
0: Yeah.
1: Keeping DC clean, safe, and beautiful. Oh, wait. This actually segues to another point that we had. Was that we were just talking about kind of romanticizing the past as a vessel to escape. And I brought up COVID. I feel like a lot of people mention that the joke is kind of that we all died during COVID and we've been in hell for the past 6 years, which is obviously a hilarious joke.
0: Obviously hilarious, she says.
1: That this is the worst timeline. And I think that some of that, I think this was your point actually, that we just have easy access to news and media and seeing all the horrific things that are happening in the world.
0: Mm-hmm. It's definitely a lot more accessible, right? Like, you know, back when social media wasn't as prevalent, like, it was really just these media, like, media groups choosing what the stories are, right? Yeah. Like, they're choosing what the columns are, what the news coverage is, and things along those lines.
1: And they chose Carrie Bradshaw, I just want to say. Pull her back in.
0: They chose Carrie Bradshaw?
1: Because she had her own column.
0: Oh, yeah. Yeah. Right.
1: I don't know what she wrote for, but, like, something in New York, obviously.
0: Something in New York, yeah. Right, so they kind of, like, chose these things, and obviously, like, when it came to photographs, it would be their own photographers right. going to these places, choosing what should be shown or not shown, keeping in mind who their audience was.
1: Mm-hmm.
0: But now, with social media, it's... you're seeing everything in real time. Like, someone takes a video, posts it on TikTok, and it's just a lot more accessible now. Like, before... okay, the news hour, or the newspaper comes every morning, versus now it's like, oh, you're bored, you're on the metro, you're digesting new information, you're in bed lying down, you're digesting new information. And war is disease, and the likes have always existed.
1: Yes, they have.
0: They've always existed. So I do have a personal, I have a gripe with people who are like, oh, things are like a million times now, like, we're in the worst era, and it's like...
1: well, low-key, though... that could be true.
0: Why?
1: Because we have accelerated so much in terms of, like damage to Mother Earth and, like, the acceleration of all the things that are happening in the United States with politics and the rise of, which we had earlier, I mean, later in our notes, but we're not going to get to it, like, the rise of trad culture, and even further than that, like, all of the crazy stuff that's happening.
0: That reminds me of...
1: politically, like, overseas and here with ICE.
0: I was going to say, that reminds me of individuals who say that, like, America's a third world country. Like, okay, by definition, well, because no. Every time I see this discussion, someone has to bring up the fact that third world countries mean, relate to the Cold World and Cold War and whoa. Who sided with communism.
1: Right? Wait, I didn't know that.
0: Yeah. The third world countries meant, like, because the... First, second world era, like the Cold War,
1: mm-hmm.
0: Like America, the Soviet Union, and then their right. allies. And then individuals who weren't necessarily in the war were like third world countries who were just
1: interesting.
0: Like, yeah, something along those lines. And I haven't been in a history class
1: before. No, but yeah.
0: yeah. And so, like, every time someone has to come with the but actually, as if language doesn't evolve.
1: Huh?
0: As if language doesn't evolve.
1: Oh, yeah. Right. Well, yeah, like, I didn't even know that that was the origin. Yeah. Like, the word
0: and it's
1: has
0: like,
1: evolved since then.
0: I understand
1: then.
0: That desire to stay true to what a word is, but at some point you have to realize that you have to keep up with the times.
1: True.
0: Like, just, like, if you truly want to interact with society, you have to understand what society is speaking, what language they are speaking.
1: Yeah.
0: Right? If you think you're all high and mighty, like, oh, this is what the word actually means, yeah, sure, you can educate people on that. But
1: no one's going to know what you're talking about.
0: What are you adding on to this conversation if you don't have the same foundational understanding?
1: Preach.
0: Anyways, going back, sorry.
1: No, yes. I actually, last semester, I corrected my org comm teacher about something like that. He was like, but that's not actually what the word means. And he, like, went on a rant about it. And I was like, actually, language is ever evolving, and that's kind of the purpose. Yeah. So I can't believe I had to tell him that.
0: Yeah, that's crazy. For a comm, org comm, that's crazy.
1: I know.
0: But anyways, and so I just, like, that reminded me of people who say, like, oh, America's a third world country, like, you don't understand. Have you been to a third world country?
1: No, I never have.
0: Oh, I didn't, it was a rhetorical question.
1: Well, no, I never have.
0: Right, and it's just, like, you know, America certainly has its faults, but... you know, like, there are countries.
1: It's definitely not
0: where,
1: a third
0: yeah.
1: world country. Like, that's no, kind of ridiculous to say.
0: It's ridiculous to say.
1: Look around us.
0: Yeah. Or, like, okay, I don't want to get too.
1: And we also mm-hmm. should start winding down.
0: Okay.
1: So, okay, well, say what you want to say, and then we'll close out.
0: It's okay.
1: No, now I need to hear.
0: No, because now it's 1:55. I'm going to end off with this. Goodbye, everyone.
1: Yeah, why not? There's nobody listening anyway.
0: That's true. I don't know. It's just, like, when people in America, especially, like, people of color, say that, like, people outside of America are privileged for not being subjected to the racism in America, or to the United States, which is kind of crazy to say, because it's like, okay, just because we don't have the American version of racism doesn't mean it doesn't exist outside of America.
1: It absolutely
0: like
1: does.
0: In Latin America, right, or Central America, I'll speak more to Central America, like, there is that differentiation, and, like, people look at you distinctly if you're more indigenous than they are. Like, that mm-hmm. is still very much a thing. Or, like, even if, like, if you're more indigenous or if you're more black, like, things along those lines, like, they will look at you a bit differently. Now, the dynamics is a bit different because it's not as much of a melting pot as the United States is, and, of course, people are a lot more mixed. But, I don't know, I just, it rubs me the wrong way when people say, like, oh, no, like, people outside of America are privileged for not being subject, like, subjects yeah. of this type of racism.
1: And also, like, let's always remember intersectionality.
0: Yeah.
1: Two things can be true at once.
0: Yeah.
1: Like, maybe they may not experience the same, like, obviously systems that we have mm-hmm. set up in our country that have existed since the beginning of this country, but there are other things that we have in the United States that we take for granted that mm. we don't even think about. Yeah. Like, freaking running water, for example.
0: Yeah. Or a roof over your head.
1: Yeah. Or a toilet that flushes.
0: Yeah.
1: Like, these are all things that we don't think about on the day to day.
0: Or even, like, attempts for more social programs.
1: Yeah.
0: Like, they're not perfect, but in large, or in certain parts of the United States, like, there are attempts to create, like,
1: Public libraries and
0: things along those lines, yeah. which you wouldn't see in some other places.
1: Right,
0: like,
1: no.
0: There aren't even trickles
1: attempts. There's no funding.
0: Yeah.
1: But, yeah, on that note, honestly, I think that was a good note to end on. Let's remind the world at least the United States, to think about everything that we take for granted on the day-to-day basis. Food on the table, running water, toilet that flushes, warm shower, you know?
0: Yeah.
1: I think that's a good message. It has nothing to do with nostalgia, but yeah, freedom of speech. Well, hoping that lasts. On that note,
0: a freedom of speech, because everyone has different ideas of what that means.
1: Don't even get me started.
0: Time to go.
1: Everyone honor the Constitution today.
0: Amen.
1: Amen.

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1: I went sinking last night. You took my phone away, stole my fight to take my teeth from under my pillowcase and ride like this one's nice.
0: Hey, this is Emily Yarmchuk from Massey. 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

0: Hello, everybody. 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
1: And I'm Zaina.
0: And you're listening to RIP They Would Have Loved This Show on... my mic is maybe working. Cool. On WRGW. And, yeah. We're gonna do some fun stuff today. Colleen, who's our playlist for today? Woo! Of ever and ever, yeah.

Okay, we're back. So good times, good times. You just heard "There She Goes" by The Laws. "Fallen for You" by Comi Calais. "Sunrise" by Norah Jones. "Something That I Want" by Grace Potter. And "Broken Clocks" by SZA. Apologies, that's a lot of songs, but you enjoyed them, don't lie. Yeah, it was good times. Colleen, these first for you are you. So explain your thought process. Explain your vibes.

I'm really loving this hand ASMR, by the way. I'm really loving the like table ASMR. I know, it's okay. My apologies. Yes. Yes.

0: Yeah, agreed. Yeah. I did. Personally, I think that Diana would have really loved SZA. I think that SZA has the sort of a little bit maybe like hateful vibe, but still very demure, very like, look at me, I'm a woman vibe. And I think that Diana would have loved that because I think in her soul she was a bit of a hater, but a good one, you know? She was for the people, but also there were some people that were not for her and she did not like that. So, period. And we will. And I just thought Broken Clocks kind of went with the like, she's starting to really think that like Charles hasn't been good to her. He's been playing in her face. He's been lying on her name, cheating with other women. And she was like, man, I gotta get over this man. Yeah. Zaina, any thoughts on what we just played before we get to our new ones?
1: Yeah, I just really think all those songs really encapsulate Princess Diana's power as well, like her inspiration, her drive, like you guys said, like she was just trailblazing, and I think those songs all encapsulate that, so
0: She was indeed
1: yeah.
0: that girl. Wow. You said that so much nicer than the rest of us. Me in particular. Colleen was poetic as well. Yeah.
1: You succeeded.
0: I wasn't. I speak freely. All right. Well, let's jump back into our next view.

Okay, we're back. All right, you just heard Freakum Dress by Beyoncé, Lord of Karma by Tears for Fears, and Tears Dry on Their Own by Amy Winehouse. These were my contributions, so I'll do a little explaining, I guess. Beyoncé, to me, specifically this song, is very much like her revenge dress song. Like, she put on that black dress and she said, yes, I do look sexy. And he should regret his actions. And I'm sure he does because royal family don't sue me, but like Diana was superior. So, well, I did. It's too late if we're not. And then Lord of Karma, I was like, this gives what she associates with Charles. Like, I feel like she would listen to that song and she'd be like, yeah, that's him. And just sort of like a dejected way, but also in like a he's gonna get what's coming to him way, you know? I don't know, I'm making her sound so sinister.

0: Beautiful. Sana, thoughts?
1: Yeah, I think you guys pretty much encapsulated everything. Princess Anne is a girl boss, and so are all these songs. So there you go.
0: Yeah. Period. Dahlia, thoughts, feelings? Thank you. Period. And that's exactly what I was thinking. So,
1: there
0: yes,
1: you go.
0: Of course, of course. She would never. It's true. It's true. All right, well, we'll go into our next two are a bit slower, taking it down a little bit. Yeah, we do have a theme of having a little slow segment, but you gotta slow it down for a little bit.
1: Exactly.
0: I agree. Mm-hmm. I agree. So, we'll get into these next two songs and, you know, take this time to reflect.

0: Right, you just heard "What Was I Made For" by Billie Eilish and "Let You Break My Heart Again" by Leve and the Philharmonica Orchestra.
1: Yes!
0: Yay!
2: Amazing.
0: Okay, well, these were Colleen picks. So, thoughts, feelings.
1: Well, yeah, they were.
0: They're just.
1: Sorry, the audience can't hear you shaking your head.
0: I know. Well, they can't hear you at all.
1: That's beautiful.
3: can you hear me?
0: Yeah. Yes.
3: Wow.
0: Dahlia can be heard. Colleen cannot. So.
1: Can you show your mic?
3: Yeah. Here we go. What about now?
0: Yeah.
1: Yay.
3: Okay, Slay. So, what was I made for? I was kind of thinking about.
0: Wait, Colleen, switch back to your mic.
3: Sorry, guys, I'm paranoid about the microphone now.
0: I was
3: thinking about...
1: She said switch into your...
0: Yeah, switch back into yours for a second.
3: Hello?
0: I fixed it.
1: Yay!
3: Slay, excellent. This is better.
0: Apologies for the technical difficulties. We're figuring it out.
3: Guys, live radio. We live and we learn. Okay, so for What Was I Made For, we were kind of talking about Princess Diana and how she was the people's princess, and I think if she was still here today, she would really admire a lot of the female artists who are kind of working in alignment with feminism today, and thinking about that song, like, in the Barbie movie. I also think it's just really beautiful and very, like, chic. I also think that with the Leve and the Philharmonic Orchestra, her songs with the orchestras especially are very, like, chic, classy, and I think Princess Di would really align with that.
0: I agree.
3: Me
0: too. I do think the orchestra really adds to the vibe. I don't know, I feel like she was, like, a classy lady who supported the arts. I feel like she would love to go see an orchestra. I feel like she did that
3: a lot.
0: So, I see where you were going. I see the vibes.
3: Thank you.
0: All right. Well, we're picking it back up now. We're moving away from the sad segment. And...
3: Yes!
0: Getting back into the
3: pack. I love the next song. One of my favorite songs.
0: All right.
3: Yay!
0: Enjoy.

0: Alright, you just heard Expectations by Olivia Rodrigo and Volcano Girls by Veruca Salt. So, Expectations. Colleen, thoughts?
1: Sorry, can you repeat that?
0: Expectations, your song. Thoughts?
1: Oh, I love that song. I think similarly to the Billie Eilish song from earlier, I think Princess Diana would really admire what Olivia Rodrigo has been doing recently.
2: Definitely.
1: Especially with her, like, All Women Festival. And the message of this song, we all have to have bigger expectations. Mm-hmm. She was a divorcee and was hopefully, you know, having bigger expectations for people after that. I know I would be. Yeah.
2: 100%. Set your standards.
1: Exactly. Mm-hmm.
0: Agreed. I think she definitely would have been like, I need to find men who aren't the worst after Charles, you know?
1: Well, yes. Well, yes.
2: Well, yes.
0: One could only hope. Yeah, Volcano Girls, I feel like at her core, she was, like, very feminist. And mm-hmm. she would have rocked with some feminist punk from that era. So, yeah, that was kind of my thought with that one is, like, yeah, she would have really liked that. And the song is kind of about, like, being tired of, like, being put through everything mm-hmm. and just, like, wanting to be done with it all. And I feel like that's, like, where she was at with Charles, you know? She was like, I'm done with this. I'm done.
1: There you go.
0: Gonna do my own thing.
1: Yeah. So. It's a good song, by the way, also.
0: It's a great song.
1: Yeah.
0: I love Veruca Salt.
1: There we go.
0: So, yeah. We've got our last song for you. Close it out and enjoy.
1: Yay.

0: Our last song was I've Seen It by Olivia Dean. Beautiful song. Lovely. Colleen, thoughts?
1: Yeah, I just love that song. It is beautiful.
2: There we go. Okay. Yeah, I just love that song. It's okay. We're learning. It's great. Yeah, I think it's beautiful. I think it's just so loving. I feel like Diana's memory is very loving and beloved, beloved, question mark.
0: All the loveds.
2: Absolutely. Yeah, and I think it's a great note to just kind of like end on.
0: Yeah. I feel like that's probably the way that like her kids remember her and like people that were around remember her. So, you know, I feel like it's like a nice happy way to think about her.
2: Beautiful.
0: Yeah. Cuz like period, she was diva.
2: There we go. Sure.
0: That's really sentimental coming from me.
2: It was really sentimental. Sure.
0: That's about as sentimental as I get, guys. All right, Zana, any closing thoughts about the song, about Princess Di?
3: I feel like, just to add on to what you said about the song, I feel like people would listen to I've Seen It and think, wow, like, she had such great wisdom. She's seen it all. Like,
2: love that.
3: We should all reflect on that. So,
0: yeah.
3: Everyone should reflect on that after this.
2: Period.
3: Yeah.
0: Beautiful.
2: You're cooking today.
0: For real. We're being outshined on our own show. All right. Dahlia, any closing thoughts? Anything you want to say?
2: I don't know. I think that was a really good closing song. It felt like very, very peaceful.
4: Peaceful, yes.
2: Yeah. I agree. My queen deserves some peace.
4: There we go.
0: So true.
2: There we go.
4: So tune in next week.
0: What are we doing next week?
2: We were doing Elvis Presley.
0: Oh, right.
2: We're just going to play Kanye. Yes, we're just going to play his full discography. And during the breaks, we're going to read through all of his tweets.
0: Yes. JK, guys, we'll do a real episode next week.
2: It's going to be good.
0: And it's actually personally my favorite one yet. So
2: it is. Allie's been really thinking about this one. So it's going to be really good.
0: I've been planning. So tune in next Friday.
2: Yes.
0: 2 p.m. Eastern time. WRGW.
2: There we go. And thank you for tuning in today.
0: Yes. Thank you. Yay. I've been Allie.
2: I've been Colleen. I still am.
3: I've been Zaina.
2: And I'm Dahlia.
0: And this has been R.I.P. They Would Have Loved the Show on WRGW. Yay. Thanks for listening.
2: Bye.
5: Welcome to The Popular Thing here with Raynell Cooper. I'm here with Scavenger Hunt, Dan Muffson, and Jill Lamoureux. How are you guys doing?
6: Hey, we're great. How are you?
5: Good, doing great. So,
7: Hey. You
5: guys are pretty new, relatively new to the whole music scene. You guys got together really late last year, right, in August?
7: Correct.
6: Yeah, it was just about a year ago.
5: So how'd you guys meet up and get the band started?
6: Dan, I'll let you take this one.
7: I was out just listening to music in L.A., and Jill was involved in another project at the time, and I heard her and saw her perform, and I was just completely taken away by her talent, her vocals live, and she happens to also be attractive, so I was impressed with the whole package. So I went over.
6: Thanks, Dan.
7: Yeah, no problem. So I went over to her, and at the time, I was writing music for commercials and doing stuff like that, and I asked her to sing on something, and the first time we worked together, it was just like we had worked for years together, but we hadn't. So anyway, we just totally met organically.
5: That's really cool. And you guys are, you know, you're based in L.A., based in Southern California, but Dan, you're from Philly, and Jill's from Kansas, right?
6: Yeah, I'm from Wichita, Kansas.
5: Wichita, great. So, I mean, what's it like, you know, coming from these different places, but then coming into music, and what's the scene really like there in L.A.?
6: Oh, well, I mean, I think it really varies, but there is a booming music scene here. We've got really great venues, and a lot of people love to go out and see live music, so I think it's been a really good place for us to write, and with the opportunities to work with different producers and, you know, being in a big city like L.A. where a lot of music stuff happens, I think we're lucky to be here.
7: Agreed. I think LA is a really supportive place for music. I think I'm an East Coaster, and I felt like it was more competitive, whereas out here people are like, you know, if somebody's on the rise, it's like everybody gets behind them and is so happy for them and supportive. So I think it's a very positive place to be making music right now.
5: Yeah, there's really a lot of great pop music coming out of LA these days. Now, you guys took advantage of that location, and you played at the Made in America Festival. Jay-Z's label helps organize that. What was it like to be up there on a festival stage, especially this early in your career? What was that experience all like?
6: Well, it was our first big festival, and it was definitely really big. For instance, I'm really glad no one let me know that my face was going to be like 5 stories high on these huge plasma screens on either side of the stage, because I only saw that in playback and in photos. It was crazy. It was great. The crowd, the energy, and it was a daytime show, which we've done before, but not on this scale. So I could see everybody and see their reactions, and got them to move along with me and dance and party. It was really fun.
5: Yeah, that does seem like it's a fun experience, especially, you know, it's the first time up there. It's something that us non-musicians will never really be able to fully experience. Now, musically, you know, you guys do have a bit of keyboard, but I've expanded. You have a guitarist and drummer and all of that. What sort of led you guys to go sort of the more traditional route instrumentally with guitars and bass and, you know, physical drums, as opposed to, you know, a lot of bands are, especially nowadays, are getting into sort of the synth groove, and you have a lot of synth only bands. What drew you to the real instruments there?
7: I think what we do is like half organic, half synth and electronic, and I think that there's as far as the music that Jill and I want to make, it's very much a hybrid of the worlds coming together. And I don't think Scavenger Hunt was ever really meant to be a duo. I think that like it was always kind of a band and a live performance. I don't think we ever wanted to be another group with a laptop and a female vocalist. I think it was always a live band, and I hope as we grow we'll be able to bring in more live elements. I mean, playing live is, I think, just as much fun as writing and recording, and I mean, it's great to have live people playing live music. So that's
6: yeah, we said from the beginning that we wanted always to be, you know, a band and not just like a singer with some speakers. That's not what we're about. And you know, it's so fun and incredible feeling to be up there with other musicians creating the music live. And to me, that's what the rush is all about. It's not the same if it's just a laptop, not even close.
7: Right. And shout out to Aaron and Nick. We have two amazing musicians with us that have become part of the band. Nick Annis, who actually plays with Kesha and a band called Black Light Burns, and Aaron Prather, who's an awesome, awesome drummer. He literally is the best drummer I've ever played with and blows my mind every day.
6: Yeah, we're so lucky to play with them.
5: That is phenomenal. Yeah. Now, Jill and I guess Dan as well, a lot of your songs do really have almost a dreamy aspect to it. They sort of take you to a place, and it's great to hear that. But how do you sort of translate? I know it's hard a lot of times to be able to, when you're doing live performances, to be able to sort of encapsulate that as well. What are your live shows like, and how do you try to make it fit with your music?
6: Well, you know, from the very beginning, we wanted to write, you know, pop music that was fun and that was approachable and that we wanted to listen to. We never wanted to write something that we wouldn't listen to, Dan and I, like, on our own. And so the live performance just translates beautifully, really, to that, because people relate to the stuff that we write. And I've been in other projects where they're more somber or more, you know, visceral. But for us, we're just trying to have fun up there, and we want to look like we're having as much fun as we are having. And we want people to be a part of it. We want the audience to be dancing and singing along and throwing their hands in the air.
5: Yeah, that is awesome. I could definitely hear that in the music as well.
6: Cool.
5: Now, earlier this year, you guys had released a really sort of soulful, dreamy cover of Latch, the Disclosure Sam Smith song. And it was really, really awesome. What drew you guys to cover that song? What took you to that?
6: It was Dan's idea, Dan.
7: Oh, thanks. Yeah, my friend Jason, he played me Latch. and I'd never heard it, and literally my head exploded. I had never heard such, in a long time, a song that hit me so hard right out of the gate. I mean,
6: and this was before anyone else had really heard it. It was not popular.
7: It wasn't on Top 40 radio yet, so like it was still, in my mind, a cool move. It's obviously become such a huge anthem, but I just heard the song and I was like, this is an amazing chorus. It just hits you so hard. So I played it for Jill and I was like, well, what if we flipped it? And instead of it being this big, epic EDM track, we made it more of a bedroom vibe, a sexy, smoky thing. And, you know, we did it in like an hour. And, you know, I think it was a really, really creative way to flip such a big song. And it shows you that Sam Smith and the Disclosure guys wrote a kick-ass song, because you can totally take all that big production out and that chorus still hits you just as hard. So, yeah, just thank you for liking it.
5: Yeah. Now you guys already have an EP under your belt. What are you guys working on now? Are you guys focusing on recording, or do you have any tour plans in the future?
6: Yeah, I mean, really all of the above. We toured all spring with Capital Cities. It was a really incredible experience. And after the tour was over, basically all summer this summer, Dan and I have been living in the studio. We've been writing nonstop. We've been writing with different producers and different writers. And we've come up with a handful of songs that we are really, really excited about. And we can't wait to release them and start touring them.
7: Yeah, the next song that we probably will release is a song called Wildfire that we wrote with this awesome producer, Harlan, and had it mixed by Andrew Murray, who did some of the RAC stuff and Panama Wedding and Rah Rah Riot. So it feels great, and it's a great track. So
5: yeah,
6: It's such a funny feeling to sit on a song and to see it from birth all the way up to like being mixed and mastered, and know that like nobody's heard it yet, and just have that excitement of like, gosh, I can't wait for people to actually experience it.
5: When do you think we'll get a chance to hear that?
7: That's a good question. Definitely by the end of the year. But we promise that you will be one of the first people in radio to have it, because we appreciate you reaching out and the love for Scavenger Hunt, for sure.
5: Oh, thank you. Real quick, if I could get you guys to sort of prepare something for a commercial for us, you could just say, hey, this is Scavenger Hunt, you're listening to WRGW or something along those lines. Do you think you could do that?
6: Yeah, for sure. Yeah. Tell me the letters again.
5: WRGW.
6: WRGW. Okay.
7: Jill, I'll let you take this one.
6: Sure. And anytime?
5: Yep, go ahead.
6: Hey, this is Jill with Scavenger Hunt, and you are listening to WRGW.
5: Great, thanks. And one more note. Before the interview, we were talking about how, Dan, both of your parents went to GW. You have the GW connection there. Can you talk about that?
7: Yeah, absolutely. My parents met at GW in Thurston. I think they both graduated in 76, and then my sister went as children of alumni, and I think she graduated in 2008. But GW, great place. It's a beautiful. I have a lot of good friends that went there, and my dad sat on the business school board for a while, and I remember. I don't think it's there anymore, but there used to be a Tower Records right outside of, I guess, what is the cafeteria, and I just remember like filling hours in Tower Records on campus, waiting for my dad to come out of this lecture. But GW is a big part of my family, so go Colonial.
5: There you go. Well, Scavenger Hunt, thank you guys for joining us here on The Popular Thing. Have a great one.
6: You got it. Thanks for having us.
7: Mm-hmm. Thanks right now. I appreciate it.
5: Yep.
8: Good morning, WRGW. We're going to be playing some cool one-hit wonders for the 90th anniversary of this amazing station.
9: At 7 o'clock in the morning.
8: On a Saturday, nonetheless.
9: We were up
10: until 3 easy.
9: So here we are.
10: Yeah.
9: I don't know. We're pretty iconic roommates, I guess. We're here.
8: Yeah, we're just chilling.
9: We're, yeah.
10: We have some incredible bops to play for you at this wonderful early hour.
9: No, I've never actually been on. I've never been on the radio with the two of them. Well, for, with Monica, but not like I
3: so
9: know,
3: just with
9: you.
3: Me.
9: Yeah, but no,
3: just point
9: no,
3: me out.
9: No, but it's like really fun. Okay, sorry.
3: I'm having a great time with you. Oh, okay. And not Monica.
9: Not yeah.
3: Oh my god. So we're going in order.
10: Yes.
3: Right?
10: We're starting with the 1930s.
3: I mean, who doesn't want to hear a one-hit wonder from the 1930s?
9: So maybe we should like not talk the whole time. Are we gonna? We shouldn't. Is this the last time they're gonna hear from us? Because we have a lot.
3: No,
9: of
3: no, we can tap in.
9: We can tap. Yeah. Okay. Because how many do we? Okay.
10: We have like 10.
9: Okay. Yes. Yes.
3: We only
9: for sure.
3: Yeah, okay.
9: Yes.
3: So let's get it started.
9: Should we do it?
10: Yeah.
3: Let's go.

got music. I got my man who could ask for anything more. I've got daisies, but they're in green pastures. I got my man who could ask for anything more. Old man Trouble, shucks, I don't mind him. You'll never find him round my door. I got starlight, and do I have sweet dreams? I got my man who could ask for anything more. In fact, who wants anything more?

0: back. Let's talk about which one of those one-hit wonders was our personal favorites. Montana, any?
1: Honestly, Shaboom kind of went off.
0: Yeah, I agree.
1: But I like the last one we just played too. I don't know. What about you?
0: I'm a fan of Shaboom. You know,
1: it kind of slaps.
0: It's spicy for its time, which is the 50s, and I think it had some pizzazz. You know, I liked it. I wanted to dance. I just added it to my playlist, actually, so.
1: We turned up the volume in here.
0: Yeah, we were, the control room kind of was popping.
1: Yeah, we kind of were thrown down in here a little bit.
0: Monisa, what was your favorite?
2: Definitely The Letter, because The Box Tops is Alex Chilton's first band ever, and then
3: oh my God, Alex Chilton.
2: He went on to be the subject of a replacement song, and he's also really talented, but yeah, that's him at 17.
0: Wow. Look at your music knowledge. You're just
2: music
0: throwing into
2: trivia
0: the,
2: in two weeks. Here we come.
0: The next couple are, first of all, they're just amazing, and
1: yeah,
0: that's it.
1: They kind
0: of
1: slap.
0: So
2: there is no second of all.
0: We can't really say anything else. Let's just get into it.
1: Let's just like shut up. All right.

0: Well, that's a wrap, I suppose.
1: I think we can say farewell.
2: Yes.
1: And this is a great 30 minutes. 25 minutes.
0: We had to fade out some songs, but you guys got the gist, so.
1: Happy 90th birthday.
2: Yeah.
1: WRGW. And
0: we love you.
1: we're gonna say goodbye and go back to sleep now.
0: Okay.
1: Alright. Signing
2: goodbye.
1: Off.
3: This is Owen Vacheron, and I'm actually here in the studio right now with a longtime friend of WRGW and the station, and just radio in general, Mr. Dick Golden. Dick, how are you?
4: I am great, Owen, and I've been just going back and forth over the, I think, since 6 o'clock last night, just checking in on the radio station, what you've been doing, and it's just been fantastic.
3: Oh,
4: it's
3: wonderful.
4: It's a wonderful experience, and I think I first became aware of RGW in 2001, 2002, something like that, when I first became associated with the university, and then started working. Michael Friedman was the vice president of external relations at the time, and he and Rodney Johnson from Parent Services started the WRGW Jazz Brunch, mm-hmm. so I would come down and help produce that, and I have to tell you, having worked with you now for a couple of years and that, you've done such a great job of rounding up the right students to come up and help us get that broadcast done.
3: Yeah, thank you. You know, that's always a really great time. I remember watching as a student prior to my involvement with, like, the radio station or even being on board or the staff in any capacity. I think it was my freshman year, I remember watching the brunch and kind of hearing a little bit about the radio station and listening to some wonderful jazz while eating breakfast with my parents, and it was a really good time, and I think that was probably my first time I was, like, exposed to the station or kind of made aware that they, you know, existed in a way. So that was really cool, and I think that brunch is such a good way to, like, really nail down some outreach for, you know, for the community and for radio at GW.
4: I think of another.

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1: Okay.
0: It's heard every week on Sirius XM satellite radio, and it's, again, this was a Mike Friedman creation. It's a partnership with the Kennedy Center at the Duke Ellington School of the Arts and Exploring the Arts, Tony Bennett's Foundation for Education in the Arts. And in any event, I received an email from the program director at Sirius in 2015, August of 2015, and he said, Dick, I think this should go to you. And someone had written to Sirius XM, said, every week I listen to GW Presents American Jazz. I love that music, and I listen to real jazz all the time. And I'm a student at GW.
1: Oh, wow.
0: Is there any way I could become connected to the program? So I wrote to the gentleman, and I said, Ryan, when you're on campus in September, you know, get in touch with me, and maybe you can come in when I'm recording the program on a Saturday and just observe what I'm doing, and we can meet and talk and so forth. And he came in, and he had a great time. And at the end of the hour, he said, is it possible to come back again? I said, Brian, it would be terrific. And I said, maybe we can find something. Maybe you could help me as an intern do some research or something like that. And he said, oh, great. He said, could I bring my brother with me? And I knew Ryan at this point. He was from New Brunswick, New Jersey. And I said, sure. I said, is he nearby? Is he? He's a student at GW.
1: Oh, wow.
0: I said, you're kidding me. He said, we're twins. And so his brother, Chris Goynos came over. And both of them were the most wonderful guys. They knew so much about the music. And I play classic jazz, Basie and Duke Ellington and Louis Armstrong and Duke Ellington, that sort of thing, mm-hmm. Ella Fitzgerald, Billie Holiday. And so I said to them, are you aware of WRGW? I said, you know, they have this eclectic menu of music, mm-hmm. and they have an international audience. Had you ever thought about doing your own radio program? So I said, I'll make an audition. I'll produce an audition CD for you. You guys could act as hosts. Mm-hmm. Come to the RGW breakfast. I'll introduce you to the manager. And that way you guys can engage in a conversation. Well, as it turned out, there was a slot open, and for a year or so, Chris and Ryan Goynos produced an hour program here of classic jazz and had such a terrific experience with being part of WRGW.
1: That's really fantastic. Yeah. I think one thing that has been, super, amazing about the station and just within the past year or so really is just the amount of people that are interested in joining. And I think, even just last semester in the fall, we had, I think, over 200 people that were interested in joining, which was fantastic. And, you know, well, not all of them end up joining, because that would be amazing if we did have that high of a retention rate of 100%. But we got, about 100 new members in the fall, which was fantastic. And I think it's just kind of all accredited to the staff and just the students within the station who really kind of put the work in and make sure that folks know about the station and that we can be heard, you know, across campus and, you know, like you said, international. We were looking at our listener chart last night. We had some people tuning in from Morocco.
0: Oh my gosh.
1: And it was a GW radio alum, and they commented on one of our posts on social media, and they said, tuning in from Morocco right now, good luck on the broadcast tonight. It was really wonderful.
0: You know, I don't think people come to George Washington University to be part of WRGW. They come for law. They come for international affairs. They come for medicine. They come for business. However, when they discover RGW and they become a part of this great GW institution, there's so much that they gain they didn't expect to gain. I just had a wonderful conversation with one of your staff members in the lobby, and she hosts the program every week, and she said to me, you know, I'm a kind of an inhibited person,
1: mm-hmm.
0: and I was always stammering, and I always felt awkward when I had to speak. But I became intrigued with RGW, and I became a producer, and then I became a host. And when I'm listening to her, and I'm thinking, she is so articulate, has so much poise, and it's because of the experience she gained as being a host. And as I mentioned to her, that skill set of being confident in public speaking, being able to go to a job interview and feel that you have the confidence. That's a peripheral benefit from being a member of RGW. You don't go in for that. You go in because you love sports, or you love news, or you love some form of music, and or you know, it's just terrific.
1: Yeah, it really is, and that's also one thing I feel like is kind of like an adjacent skill that you acquire from being in radio, is that you just learn how to talk. You learn how to speak eloquently, because when you're on the air, you don't know who's listening sometimes. You could have, for all I know, we could have 50 listeners right now. That's not all documented, but that's entirely possible, you know? And I think it's something where you just want to be putting the best version of yourself forward, and you want to just be as professional and, you know, well-spoken as possible. And that's something that really kind of carries over to just interactions you have with people, or in like the professional world, rather, or even just in conversation, like in daily life.
0: Yes. Oh, it's so true, Owen, you know, and I work with students, our student commencement speaker, and we talk about the importance of developing that skill set of public speaking. There's an old adage, something to the effect that most people fear public speaking more than they fear drowning, because at least in drowning you get it over with quickly.
1: Right.
0: But to have to get up and speak for 5 or 10 minutes, and the experience and the confidence. You know, the students you pick this year to come and talk about the sports department and the marketing department at WRGW, as I watched them when they were on stage, watching you guys engage, they seem to have, like they were 30-year-old people, not 20-year-old people, from the sense of confidence I felt.
1: Right.
0: And the poise that they exhibited on stage. And so that's sort of a peripheral benefit of the radio station, but the fact that you connect with alumni all over the world, and that they can stay in touch with Colonials basketball and Colonials sports and still feel a part of the institution they love, George Washington University, I think is amazing. And to have been doing it for 90 years is phenomenal.
1: Yeah, you know, we've been at it this morning since about 8 a.m. as well. So, I mean, we went all through the night. So we started yesterday at 5 p.m., which was great. And we had an opener with all the student staff for the station. So we had about 10 of us in here kind of just, you know, getting a nice powwow going and chatting about our time at the station, et cetera. And throughout the night, we had some in-studio, like, music groups coming in play. So these were all student musicians that came and performed some of their work. So that was for about 2 hours. We had some pre-recorded stuff that we just aired, so we had time to break down, you know,
0: all of the
1: in-studio equipment. And then had some miscellaneous programming throughout the evening, you know, some shenanigans in the station, just, like, playing games and everything.
0: Sure.
1: And then in the morning, so we had this really fantastic alumni portion, which went about 6 hours. So it went from 8 a.m. to 2 p.m., so it just wrapped up about an hour ago. And we had alum from, I don't know, early 70s all the way to 2016. So it was a really great, broad kind of spectrum of people that have been at the station and at GW and just really still have that passion and, like, fire for radio. So
0: yes.
1: It was really great.
0: And a lot of them found it here as being a part of this institution. They didn't come here. Again, we emphasize, I'm going to GW because they have WRGW. They come here and discover this great institution, and it just becomes the part of the fabric of their lives. I mean, they care. I have one RGW moment I was just thinking of sitting here, Owen, and mentioning Michael Friedman's name, because Michael continues to be such a creative person, and we actually did a live broadcast in the studio where I'm sitting right now with Tony Bennett. He came in on a Sunday morning,
1: right,
0: in February of 2002, and it was an unforgettable morning. I mean, the halls were teeming with people who wanted to meet him, but they were looking through the glass. We had speakers outside, and they heard the program, and it was amazing, the feedback from people. As you mentioned, to me, it was the first time I realized what a strong international audience you have, the number of people from around the world who called and said,
1: right,
0: I actually enjoyed that moment.
1: Yeah, no, it's been really, really wonderful. And I think that is such a good point that, you know, there are folks who will be listening from wherever they are in the world, because GW alum end up, they're scattered across the globe, but, you know, they will, I think, always kind of know their roots, especially when it comes to radio, you know. And a lot of folks in this, like Tori Kerr was here today. I don't know if you remember her.
0: Yes.
1: But she produces a show at SiriusXM right now. So And she, I believe, was, I want to say she was she was music director back in, like, 2010, 2012 time frame. So she was here, and she's doing stuff in radio still, and, you know, everyone goes on to do great things. I think WRGW is such a good, like, you know, trampoline for into, like, an actual career in broadcast. So
0: it's just, it's an unforgettable experience, and I want to congratulate you and for this great broadcast that you've organized and inspired, and just wish the radio station another 900 years.
1: Oh, you know, we're hoping. I think that would be wonderful. Hopefully by then we'll just be, you know, transmitting things to each other's brains or something like that 900 years from now. But
0: you know what? I did a presentation on the jazz cruise recently on a gentleman named Willis Conover. And Willis Conover, from 1955 till the early 1990s, was on The Voice of America, which is legally not able to broadcast in the United States, but if you had a shortwave radio, you could tune into Willis Conover. And he did a very special program called Music USA, and it was all jazz. His theme song was Duke Ellington's theme, Take the A-Train.
1: Right.
0: And so he was broadcasting Louis Armstrong and Duke and all of the Dave Brubeck, a 2010 honorary degree recipient from GW, all of this great American classic jazz all around the world, behind the Iron Curtain, in the Mideast, throughout South America. And the world was discovering these classic American artists because of Willis Conover. And he had a profound effect on how the United States was represented culturally around the world. And in doing the research, I found a quote from Mark Fisher in the Washington Post when he was writing an appreciation of Willis Conover after Willis died.
1: Right.
0: And it applies to what we've been talking about, Owen, and why radio is so effective. And I hope that we aren't just communicating through telepathy 900 years from
1: now. Yeah, of course.
0: But Mark Fisher said about radio, quote, "When radio works, it grabs hold of one person at a time and creates a bond between the unseen voice and the listener. And as that one-on-one relationship grows more intimate, the listener gains a sense of belonging to something where each individual, regardless of the degree of physical separation from one another, is a crucial part." And that's what you guys do every day here at RGW.
1: Yeah, sure is. That's a very, very nice quote. And Dick, thank you so much for coming on.
0: Thank you, Owen.
1: We got to wrap this segment, but please stay tuned.
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1: 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That's the island state of Australia. And I am listening to... 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
1: Hi, my name's Mike, and I'm ringing from Tasmania. 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
3: Black Eyed Peas. 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
5: Welcome to WRGW here. My name is Raynell Cooper, and I'll be talking with Elena Moore from Tennis. They have their new album, Ritual and Repeat, that came out earlier this month on September 9th. They'll be here in D.C. on the Black Cat on September 25th, so be sure to check them out. Elena, how are you today?
6: Hey, I'm good. Thanks for having me.
5: Thanks. So yeah, you're joining us from somewhere in Missouri on your way to your first show in St. Louis. It's a big tour. You guys have 30 shows. Have you done a tour like that before, something like that big yet?
6: We have. This is becoming normal. Like, I'm a little more prepared for it this time around, but the easiest way to do it is to never think about what's happening tomorrow. Just do one day at a time. If I think 30 shows, it's too much. But if I think, you know, today we're playing a radio show in St. Louis, that's it. Like, I can handle that.
5: Yeah, just the day-to-day. That is awesome.
6: Exactly. Yeah.
5: So, You said you're sort of getting into the rhythm of it now. You're three albums and an EP in as a band, and really just a little over 3 years. First album came out in January of 2011. By sort of indie music standards, especially indie pop standards, it seems like that's kind of with a lot of very new artists coming. It's quite a longer run now. Do you have any advice for any bands that are just getting started as to what to do to get to where you guys are now?
6: Well, I think that the most important thing is to like what you're doing, but to maintain your own momentum. I think it's kind of hard. You feel a lot of pressure to deliver because I think that the way we consume music now, I think people are being groomed to have really short attention spans. I feel like there used to be like so much buildup for an album to come out, like, you know, back in the good old days, and you would listen to that record for so long, and now I feel like we just like cruise through like consuming new music so quickly, and I do think that puts a lot of pressure on people who write music. So for us, the best thing is just to find a momentum, like a speed that works for us as far as writing and releasing, and then just stay, you know, commit to that schedule as long as it feels good. So that's meant, you know, this many records in this many years. This allowed us to stay active but kind of not go crazy.
5: Yeah, it's good that you've gotten in that rhythm, and this album it's a little bit different. I think it's really hard to put exactly a finger on how it's different, but I feel like you guys have explored a few different genres, gone down different routes, especially instrumentally, than have it before.
6: Definitely. I think the biggest change is that Patrick and I wrote more separately from each other, so we were able to explore more and different musical ideas, because our taste has kind of, we still share a lot, but our taste has kind of grown apart as we've like explored writing together.
5: And yeah, it's interesting moving from the first album, which was very much it was sort of from a genre perspective very much a solid album, sort of kind of staying within one place.
6: Right.
5: But
6: it was like very in keeping with one idea, and that's all we were really trying to do. We were just really kind of just like pure fan perspective, wanting to recreate as much like Phil Spector wall of sound as possible. But I think like anyone, I mean, you kind of fall in love with a thing for a time, and it represents like a period of your life, and then you move past it. And we're definitely still always taken by like analog retro recording sounds, but we no longer listen exclusively to girl groups, for example. We've moved on quite a bit since then.
5: right. Have you gotten any? Yeah, the last EP sort of started exploring some of that on Small Sound, and now this is sort of a big departure from that. Have you gotten any feedback from friends, from fans, from anyone like that about the change? What's that been like?
6: Well, the weirdest thing is that, you know, we'll listen to something that's really new for us, and that will inspire a change in some, like, choices that we make when we're writing. But I think when other people listen to it, they hear totally different things. And I'm always interested in the way that people make connections between changes in our writing and kind of guessing what we might be listening to, and it's never what we're actually listening to. Like, for example, a lot of people have been writing that they think Haim has influenced our new record because we went on tour together earlier this year. And while I am an insane fan of Haim and I love those girls tremendously, we were actually listening to, like, a lot of Shuggie Otis and, like, a lot of old soul, like, funkadelic and stuff, and really not, definitely not channeling the same stuff as Haim was when we wrote this record. But, you know, in the whole process of, like, consuming music and then writing your own, it comes out so different. But yeah, it's always fascinating to me to hear what people think we were listening to.
5: Yeah, you mentioned some of the funk influences. I want to get into the song that I think caught my eye the most on the new album, which is I'm Callin'. It's a song, has a very much, it has a very almost sort of 70s, 80s pop feel to it, especially just with the riff at the beginning, that basically, I don't know if you guys use actual phone recording with that, or is that a guitar right there at the beginning to sort of sound like, to emulate
6: that
5: sort
6: little
5: of sound.
6: Hook that you're hearing?
5: Yeah.
6: Or, so that little hook, that's actually just like a synthesizer, one of Pat Carney's many, like, old synths that he has in his studio. That song, that was like a very special thing. It started off, I wrote it on piano, meaning to write, like, it was like a very singer-songwriter sounding Carole King piano ballad. And when we took it into the studio, we felt like we needed to update it a lot, but without losing that, like, 70s soul feeling. And so it ended up with this, like, 70s meets 80s arrangement. And I'm pretty proud that it went from having, I mean, I love the clarity of ideas in a song that was written, like, from a singer-songwriter's perspective, but I want it to sound more like a band wrote it at the end of the day. And I feel like Patrick Carney was really keen on doing that, and I think that song, like, went on, like, had the best evolution in the studio. I'm really happy with the way that it came out.
5: Yeah, you mentioned Patrick Carney. He produced the last album, Young and Old. Did he also, I guess, produce this one as well?
6: Yeah, well, so we worked together on Young and Old, and we wanted to work together again, but our schedules were insane. So with Small Sound, we worked with some other people. We worked with, like, Richard Swift, we worked with Jim Eno, and a lot of those songs made their way onto our new record. So for Ritual and Repeat, we ended up working with three different producers, having three different studio sessions over the course of about 8 months. Which was, like, the most unique experience that we've ever had for writing an album. Usually we write the whole thing intensively in 1 month, go into the studio with one person, and it's done in, like, 7 to 10 days. And this was, like, a much more drawn-out process with a lot of reflection, and I think it allowed for a lot of, like, uniqueness in the songwriting and in just actual recording.
5: Now, the other thing that struck me with the album is the cover art right here. It's tennis with in the script font at the very top, and then I believe that's you right on the cover there with the face completely whited out, almost as if someone went on Microsoft Paint and airbrushed white over the face.
6: Or like that paint bucket dump.
5: Yeah, exactly, like that as well. What was the thinking behind that? What led to that?
6: Well, it's kind of a long story, but I have very reluctantly been featured on all of our artwork. At first, it was actually an accident, just for Cape Doria press photo leaked, and someone announced it as our album cover, and we ended up just going with it. And so we ended up kind of turning it into more of a theme, but I never really wanted that to be the image that we presented, and I never really wanted that to be, like, the theme for all of our artwork. It's just kind of happened. So when we were working with our friend Mike, who designed the artwork for us, we had this photo, but it felt really, like, contrived. I mean, it was a beautiful image, but it felt like too much. So we thought it was kind of an interesting play on that classic, like, Donna Summer-looking album cover to kind of just blot out the identity. Because in some ways, we're so used to seeing that, like, front woman looking beautiful and romantic on an album cover that it almost is meaningless. Like, it almost is faceless, even though you're looking at a face. So I thought it was interesting to just erase it, because that's what I would have chosen anyway. And I also think it was more interesting visually.
5: It is very interesting, and that's a good point. I feel like if it didn't have that, it would kind of blend in. It would be a little reminiscent of Vampire Weekend's second album cover or a lot of other album covers like that. So,
6: I mean, it's like the most done album cover of all time, basically, like just someone's headshot.
5: Right.
6: But there's something so engaging about seeing a human face that I think people tend to want. But yeah, I felt like it's so expected, and it felt somehow fresh to, like, ruin a beautiful thing, which is kind of what we like to do with our music. We like to take something beautiful and then make it ugly, a little bit, just a little ugly.
5: Interesting. That's an interesting way to put it. And I think it also fits in with a little of the sort of the dreaminess. You kind of get into a lot of more of the dream pop and the almost ghostliness in some of the songs on the album. So you've got, as I mentioned, a lot of live shows. You guys will be here in D.C. on the 25th playing the Black Cat. Nice little venue, pretty nice, pretty intimate as well. So,
6: yeah, it is. It's a good feeling in there.
5: What's it been like sort of preparing with this new music? And you know, will this live show look any different than any live show, tennis live show that our listeners have been to before?
6: Well, it's going to feel really different. Now that we have so much more material to pick from, I feel like our set is growing very diverse, but I think it's going to be pretty similar. I think at the end of the day, we really hate having our show feel very contrived. We'll try to plan, you know, changes or, I mean, I don't even know. I just, at the end of the day, for us, our only goal for tour is to just play our music live. You can kind of see us, like, hashing it out in reality, and we're always going to prefer that kind of low-key, unassuming performance, and it never feels like it's us if we try and turn it into more of a production. It's just not who we are. It's not the music that we write. So, yeah, you're going to just get, like, a true-to-form, like, old-fashioned rock and roll show.
5: That sounds like a ton of fun. Now, where does the name of this album come from, Ritual and Repeat? What does that come from?
6: We had a lot of trouble naming this record, but this title kept coming back to us. We struggled with a lot of writer's block when we were working on this, and this felt like the best way. We kind of used Ritual in our writing to kind of work through, kind of get out of our heads and turn it into more work, which is a weird way of approaching art. But it actually worked so much better for me to be a lot less precious and a lot less reflective, but just to be doing and working. And so repeating a ritual, kind of creating this own daily routine, is what allowed us to even make this record, and that's why we decided to call it that.
5: So just real quick, Elena, if you could, just... this is Elena from Tennis. 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
6: This is Elena from Tennis, and you're listening to WRGW.
5: Great. Thank you so much. And
6: thank you
5: so much. Once again, Tennis, their new album, Ritual and Repeat, just came out this month. They'll be playing at the Black Cat on September 25th. Be sure to check that out. Elena, thank you so much for joining us here on WRGW.
6: Thank you.
4: Okay, cool. So we are now live on the air with a few alumni of the station. I am the current general manager, Jordan Groby, and I'd like to introduce everyone. Well, let them introduce themselves. So let's go around the table.
7: Sure. Well, hi. I'm Tori Kerr. I just graduated in May, so I'm kind of like a poser alumni, I guess.
4: Still count.
7: Yeah, and while I was a station member, I was a DJ in the music department. I usually had, like, punk rock shows, and I served as music director for a year as well.
8: Hi, this is Ben Bloomfield, and I'm a graduate from 2011, and I had a show in the specialty department for 4 years. My longest-running show was a thing called Sharks Are Crying, which was the name of my first mix bag tape that I made back in the day in elementary school, and it's a lyric that was taken from an actual terrible, wonderful but late Rolling Stones album called Voodoo Lounge, and played a lot of good tunes and had a lot of fun here for a couple of years. Still live in the D.C. area, and it's wonderful to be back in the station.
9: My name is Jeremy Worthington. I graduated in 2010, and I co-hosted with Ben Sharks Are Crying.
4: Cool.
7: That's awesome.
4: Well, we're glad to have you guys back in the station.
7: Yep. You've also got a couple of Thursday night slot holders here.
4: Oh, really?
7: We all, like, had the same slot.
8: Yep.
7: Yeah.
4: Wow. Well,
7: yeah.
4: Then, I can join you guys now. I have a talk show with the other Jordan on Thursday nights.
8: Oh, cool.
7: There you go.
8: Excellent.
7: Two Jordans, one show.
4: Yeah.
7: Yep.
4: As a follow-up to Two Gregs, One Show, the epic.
7: Mm-hmm.
8: So one of the now that we're here, I've been pondering a question for the last couple of years because I was out of D.C. for a while, but I've moved back for 3 years now. And one of the things I've seen is that a lot of the bands that I really liked and the bands that I used to go see at 9:30 in Black Hat and Velvet Lounge and Rock and Roll Hotel are now playing at like Meriwether Post and DAR, especially Meriwether Post. And I was trying to figure out. Is the bands that I like have got more popular? They're now playing bigger
4: venues.
8: You just
4: have great taste in music.
7: Mm-hmm.
8: But I try to keep myself up to date.
7: Mm.
4: Yeah.
8: And I've seen that the bands that are playing at venues in the city aren't as good, honestly, real talk, as the bands that were playing a couple years ago. Like, there's not.
7: Everybody says that, though. Everybody thinks that, like, oh yeah, like when I was at the height of my music listenership, like the bands were way better than they are now.
8: So you really think it's not the quality of the booking, it's really the bands that I like have just grown up as I have in their careers?
7: I guess it could be. I mean, I'm not that much younger than you guys, but I guess 4 years, I'm 22. So I think just that small amount of time was enough, especially when you listen to music that is not like classics, you know?
8: Sure.
7: When you're like listening to new, like an alternative music, a 4 year gap can make a huge difference. So for me, maybe I'll feel the same way as you do in 4 years after this. But right now, I live on U Street. I go to shows on U Street all the time. And for me, I can see pretty much everything that I want to see in the city. At Black Cat, DC9 is great, down 9th and U Street. 930 Club, yeah, but even stuff at the 930 Club is a little bit...
8: Overblown,
7: like overhyped, a little mainstream kind of.
8: Because you do see like big name acts playing at the 930 Club and at Black Cat, right?
7: Oh, yeah.
8: Like major label, Billboard hit groups.
7: Mm-hmm.
8: So it's I feel like it's not like the like sort of more independent alternative bands have been displaced. It's that they're just not going to those venues anymore. So where would you say would be?
4: They get to like DC9 and Rock and Roll Hotel more often than not.
7: Yeah. Also the Black Cat backstage, because the Black Cat has two stages. It has
4: smaller.
7: That big main stage one. The backstage is definitely a better place to see the more like up and coming, kind of younger, fresher.
8: Sure,
7: acts.
8: Sure.
7: Definitely.
8: I also really like U Street Music Hall. I've been a couple of really good gigs there.
7: Mm-hmm.
4: And Will Eastman is an alumni of WRGW himself.
8: No way.
7: Yes,
8: huh.
7: He graduated from GW in, 2003 maybe? 2002. And he was promotions director while he was here.
8: Mm-hmm.
4: Yep.
7: For everybody who doesn't know, Will Eastman is kind of like a local celebrity. He co-owns, I guess, U Street Music Hall and also produces music. I think Bliss Pop is the name of his little, not label. Is it a label?
8: Production?
4: I think it's
7: production.
4: A
8: production enclave.
4: I mean, Lotana might know a little bit more about it. She just walked in. She's interviewed Will Eastman on her show at some point.
7: I remember that.
8: After the break, she should come on in.
7: We'll get some fresh
4: We should
7: blood.
4: Add some more alumni in there, too.
8: Please, that is true.
4: We've got two open mics.
7: Yeah, we need to get people who didn't do music, maybe, and see how our
4: get some, like, interesting
7: news.
8: That's a good point.
4: Sports and talk.
7: Yeah.
4: News, even.
7: Mm-hmm.
8: Cool, so just a recap, WRGW coming live with the 85th anniversary of the station.
4: Yeah.
8: That's some nice heritage right there. We've been around for just a that's longer than the university. That's a I can't think of another organization that's been around for 85 years.
4: I can't either.
8: It's some serious pedigree.
4: Proud to be here today.
7: Yeah.
4: Going strong.
7: GW seems to be pretty proud of us too, only because it's the 85th anniversary. All of a sudden, the administration is like, "Oh, wow."
8: So how does GW show the love? Like, what are you talking about?
4: Well, they gave us a lot of love 2 years ago when we won Student Org of the Year.
8: Mm-hmm. Really?
9: Oh,
4: yeah.
9: Wow.
8: Oh,
4: that was really exciting for us.
8: Something.
4: And then we were nominated again last year, but we didn't win because they can't just give it to us twice in a row. You know, they can't do that, even if we're deserving of it, which, of course, we are.
7: Yeah.
9: Yes.
7: So that was nice, a little recognition.
4: Yeah.
7: Yeah.
8: What'd you guys do to win Student Org of the Year?
7: I think one of our, like, internal station members, to, like, nominate your student organization, you just had to basically write, like, an essay or some kind of online form explaining why you think that the student organization...
4: And writing an additional essay is probably enough to dissuade most students.
10: Yeah, I was
7: exactly.
10: Say, and that's very
7: so
10: on radio.
7: So, basically, anybody willing to do it.
8: Like, work? No.
7: And I think it was, at the time, which you guys may have had some crossover with Paula Mejia.
8: I don't think so.
9: I don't recognize that.
7: Maybe she was awesome. She was, what did she do? She was definitely music director for a time. She was general manager. That was after you guys. But maybe like when you were moving on, she was just coming in because she was 2 years older than me. Anyway, so I guess she was general manager at the time and she wrote whatever kind of nomination for us. And I guess they thought that. She's also, like, an English major and a fantastic writer. So she must have written a very persuasive essay. So that was really nice. There was there wasn't, like, a money prize.
8: So it just kind of happened?
7: It just kind of happened.
8: That's nice.
7: And then we got to have a little party afterwards, and it was cool. Even though, it doesn't mean really much.
8: Oh,
7: it meant a lot to us.
8: Just ask anyone who didn't win it, right?
7: Yeah, exactly.
8: Well, congratulations, WRGW. That's a big deal. That's fantastic. Mm-hmm. Definitely.
9: There are a lot of student orgs out there.
8: There are.
9: Mm-hmm. There's a lot of competition.
8: Mm-hmm. A lot of big ones, too. People take student organizations very seriously at GW.
7: They do.
8: So it's nice to see that there's some recognition.
7: We're also one of the largest student organizations on campus.
8: Really?
7: Which I think is a strong point.
4: Yeah, the WRGW community is about 250 strong.
8: No way.
4: We get about 95 new interns, new freshman interns, generally.
8: A year?
4: Fall. Yeah, that's in the fall.
8: Like, to the first meeting for the pizza.
4: Like
8: how many come to the second?
4: Like people that sign up and like want to be placed on shows.
8: No way.
4: Yeah.
8: 95.
7: We've grown a lot in 3 years.
9: Yeah, I don't think there were that many when we were there.
8: No, there was max 12. You know, it was a pretty sparse crowd.
7: Mm-hmm.
8: But I think a lot of that was like it'd be great to get some sports and news people here because I was in specialty.
7: Specialty music.
8: Cool
7: for
8: kids.
7: For those of you listening who do not know, specialty just means that you had a music show that didn't necessarily fall into any kind of predetermined genre category. So you didn't have a jazz show, you didn't have a hip hop show. You kind of just wanted to play whatever you wanted.
8: Yeah, because labels are lame.
7: Lame, bro.
8: Lame, super lame.
7: It's not what college radio is about, man.
8: Independent till I die. So, I have a question. Do you guys feel like do you feel that WRGW is plugged into the local music community here? Do you feel like you're meeting new artists and whatnot?
7: Yeah. Groby, why don't you take that one?
4: We actually have a lot of thanks to Tori to do for that. We expanded a lot last year, our influence in the music community here in D.C. And I'm really proud to say that like we're now a member of the community. Like they accept us and they welcome us. And they like having us around. They invite us to shows. You know, they hug us when they see us.
7: Yeah. And we've hosted like a couple of local acts in recent shows and events and stuff too, which was great. Which I don't think was at least from my perspective, was not happening. You know, around like 2010, 11, like when I came in.
8: Mm-hmm. Can you give an example of that?
7: Well, for instance, I don't know if. You guys, did you do a spring concert? There was a spring concert. So
8: I'm not affiliated with WRGW whatsoever. I would never ever associate this organization's name to anything
4: So you're just drinking the standard GW concert then.
7: I'm talking about like a station.
4: This is like WRGW produced our own concert.
8: No way. Oh,
7: yeah.
8: Who played? What happened with that?
4: So we've had our WRGW spring concert since
7: not, I mean, these guys would know because that was the year before me.
4: Yeah.
7: And if
8: that does not sound familiar.
7: No?
4: Okay, then I guess Reptar was the first one, and that was at Sixth and I Synagogue.
8: Okay.
7: And we had, at that time, we had a local band open for the main band, which was like a national touring act.
4: Right.
8: Cool.
7: And then after that, we had...
4: So that was the co-sponsored one with... We had W...
7: No, the second one.
4: Yeah.
7: Was that.
4: Yeah.
7: Mm-hmm.
4: So yeah, the second one, that was us in Maryland, right? WMUC?
7: It was all of them. So that was, whatever, 2012, I guess. 2013, we teamed up with a bunch of other local college radio stations. So University of Maryland, Georgetown... us and American kind of put all of our funds together to buy a more, you know, well-known, I guess, headlining act.
4: And so we had Deer Hunter for that one.
8: Oh, no way.
4: And NPR, like, partially covered that, which was really cool. Like, Bob Boylan went and was, like, excited about it.
8: Partial coverage from NPR, wow.
4: Yeah.
8: That's a good
4: It was
8: deal.
4: A very interesting concert because, like, Deer Hunter is not a band you would experience in a synagogue.
8: I mean, that Sixth and I is a very unique
4: place. It is.
8: And it's
4: there is no other venue like it.
7: Mm-hmm.
4: Yeah.
7: Yep. And then this recent year, which is the show that I booked, we had a GW band open.
8: Mm-hmm.
7: They were like a psych rock band.
4: Sun Cycle.
7: Good following band. Them, we had a local band who's actually getting really popular right now. Their recent single was just premiered on Stereo Gum.
8: Who's that?
7: Paper House. They're excellent. And
4: cool. They played the Kennedy Center Millennium Stage last night.
7: They
8: did. Really? Oh, fantastic.
4: Yeah.
7: And they have like a DIY house that like puts on shows in Petworth.
8: Mm-hmm.
7: That is also called the Paper House. But the band is also called Paper House. So we had a GW band, a local band, and then our headliner was a band called River City Extension from New Jersey.
8: Okay.
7: So, you know, that was just
4: That's
7: one example.
4: Folk rock.
7: Yeah, folk rock. So that was an example of how instead of just booking national touring acts, we used our own resources and booked some more local talent, which had not happened at the previous year.
4: Mm-hmm. And then one of the last things that Tori did when she was with us is she got us involved in a lot show. So Paper House is involved in this organization, DCDIT.
8: Mm-hmm.
7: Which is like do it together instead
4: of
7: do it yourself, DIY.
8: That's not very punk.
7: Do it together, man.
8: That's like practically fascist, I'm not going to lie.
7: It's some kind of difference in attitude. I don't really get it.
8: No, I'm joking. That's a new term for me, so.
4: Yeah. Mm-hmm. But so they're a really cool org that puts on shows basically wherever they can find a space.
7: Mm-hmm.
8: Okay.
4: And so they generally try to find these open lots that are available.
7: Mm-hmm.
4: And then they bring in...
7: all local acts.
4: Yeah,
8: mm-hmm.
4: all local acts. And they bring in 3 or 4, like, local vendors to, like, sell food and drinks and T-shirts, you know, whatnot. And it's a really cool kind of, like, community event that's, I mean, it's really, like, indie because you're literally in a lot.
8: Yeah.
7: Yeah.
8: That's pretty chill. It sounds
7: drinking, like, microbrew beer.
4: Yeah,
8: yeah
4: exactly.
8: that sounds fantastic. Are there food trucks?
7: I think not at our event we didn't
4: ours,
7: have a food
4: well,
7: truck.
8: Microbrew,
4: tables,
8: triple hops.
4: It might have been, like, a food truck that had a table.
8: Oh, wow.
7: Yeah.
8: That's very fancy.
4: Yeah.
9: And so how often does this take place?
4: So they do those shows probably once a month or so.
7: But only during the summer.
4: Yeah.
7: I think that series
4: primarily
7: only exists
4: outdoor.
7: During the summer.
8: Mm-hmm.
7: So I think their last iteration of that series is coming up maybe like this coming week, actually.
4: Yeah, it's soon.
7: So, yeah, look up DCDIT on Facebook.
4: Yeah.
7: Or kind of search around DCDIT, the lot. I think the place that they've been using is this lot in... I guess Noma somewhere called it's near Atlantic Plumbing, which is like literally a plumbing company, but they have a like open lot available.
8: That's
9: is
8: like
9: it near the Union Market?
7: It,
8: yeah.
7: Yes,
8: yeah.
7: exactly. That's exactly where it is.
4: Ours was near Union Kitchen, and that was the last show that they ever held there, which was kind of cool.
7: Mm-hmm.
4: So we helped them co-sponsor that event. We helped them book it, which is really cool. We marketed with them. That was a great show.
8: And have local organizations been pretty receptive to your sort of like cooperation with them?
7: Yeah.
4: Yeah, they seem to really appreciate us and they like working with us.
7: And college radio is cool, man.
4: Yeah.
7: Like people think that we're so cool. They're like, whoa, college radio wants to get involved? Awesome.
8: We still exist?
7: Yeah.
8: Still there?
7: Yeah.
4: It's a thing.
7: Yeah.
9: In the era of podcasts and that type of thing, streaming.
7: Now, I would like to know...
4: In the era of Clear Channel.
7: So you got, so neither one of you necessarily are, like, work in radio, but do you miss it? Do you do podcasts or anything like that?
8: So that's a good question.
9: I've thought about doing a podcast, but I've never gotten around to it.
8: I curate Spotify playlists, as stupid as that sounds, but I feel like that's the contemporary version of mixed bag CDs and tapes.
7: Mm-hmm.
8: But it's very different from having a show or making mixed bag collections because it's not constrained by time the way those formats are.
7: Mm-hmm.
8: So I don't think it's quite as difficult. And I miss like being able to curate music. And I think like one of the big differences between the contemporary era of infinite accessibility to all music and prior eras is that time is no longer precious. And you no longer have to like gather a collection of stuff that's good.
7: Mm-hmm.
8: You know, you have whatever you want, whenever you want.
7: Mm-hmm.
8: And that's sort of... So we've got some new guests joining us here. Just get them a seat. Once again, this is WRGW coming to you live. This is the 85th anniversary of our wonderful organization.
7: So we're having a little shindig in parallel with Alumni Weekend. So everybody, most people talking here are all alumni's, and we've got our current general manager producing from the booth.
4: Yeah, we're excited to have everyone here.
8: Do you guys want to introduce yourself?
10: No. I'm Jared Peterson.
11: I could introduce you. You could introduce me.
10: Okay, sure. Yeah.
11: Jared Brooks Peterson, class of 1994, English major, WRGW legend, co-host of The Deal for many years, and very, very handsome, very well-read, beautiful man.
12: Handsome, well-read. Interesting, innovative.
11: Great beards.
12: Yeah,
11: probably
12: dream,
11: the best.
12: Yeah.
11: I'd
12: dream
11: say one of the better beards
12: beard.
11: On radio.
10: The better beard. Yeah. I have a beard for radio.
11: He does have a great face for radio.
10: Speaking of great face for radio, we have Mark Eisenberg over here to my right, class of 1994. American Studies, I want to say. Major.
11: Correct. True.
10: Studied all aspects of America, but especially the druggier ones, if I'm ones with the loopiest ones.
12: The good ones.
10: The good years. Yeah, absolutely.
12: Yeah.
10: There were a few he left out there. Also, WRGW legend, an amazing DJ, an amazing musical mind.
11: Go on.
10: And I will add, the person who brought me into WRGW, Mark, sought out, I feel like almost, we were roommates freshman year.
12: Okay.
10: And Mark
11: We've
10: sought
11: known
10: out
11: each other since 1866.
12: That's a really long time ago.
10: That
12: wow.
10: was
12: a
10: druggy year.
12: Wow. 1866. That pre-Gilded Age, pre-1890s, that was...
10: Reconstruction.
12: That was great.
10: Yeah,
12: Reconstruction.
10: Wild.
12: Great time. Western expansion. Yeah.
13: It's a little hazy.
12: Boy, I don't even remember those years. Yeah. Caught up in the wagon wheel dust. Yeah.
10: Yeah, so Mark, I mean, I want to make sure that I say this, that Mark sought out, I feel, almost immediately the WRGW, the radio world, and because he wanted to be involved in music and loved music, and did a show, like I said, like the first couple of weeks, right?
11: Yeah, Friday morning was, I split a two-hour slot. We were freshmen, we were lucky to get a two-hour slot. Tina Patel and Jay Moskowitz had from 9 to 10, and I had from 10 to 11, and we were excited. I mention that only because all three of us have made a living in music. Tina works on campus.
7: I was just going to say, she works in the library.
11: Yeah, she works at Gilman, and she's been in a ton of great punk bands, or I should just say bands.
10: I wouldn't call them punk, but she...
11: Yeah, no, she's fantastic. But, yeah, the radio station then, and I imagine now, attracted all kinds of brilliant, interesting, talented folks, and
4: eclectic.
11: Folks like Jared and I.
7: Mm-hmm.
11: Not as brilliant or talented. Or anyway.
12: Somebody's got to play it. Yeah.
11: So you guys have kept this dump alive. It looks fantastic. Well done.
10: It really does.
4: Yeah,
11: I don't care what anyone says. I think Jordan and Maddie are doing a great job. Very impressive.
4: Thank you, Mark.
7: Mm-hmm.
9: No, it truly does look lovely.
4: Yeah.
9: We were talking just before now about how WRGW has become very involved in the current music environment in D.C. and getting involved in that scene. Proactively. I'd be really interested to hear about sort of how WRGW facilitates music creation and sort of the creative scene on campus and what it was like for you guys and how if you were involved in sort of musical endeavors on campus at your when you guys were on the show or on the air.
10: On the air.
11: Jared, how about all of your musical experiences on air and off?
10: On air and off. Well, I think I offered unbidden the fact that I was in the GW Troubadours.
13: Oh, fantastic.
10: 4 years.
13: Okay.
10: I was a lifer. That was my, you know, big activity, my big time suck. And I enjoyed it a lot. I don't think that these two worlds ever crossed paths, to be honest. I don't.
11: Which is a shame.
10: Absolutely, yeah. Because, you know, if there's anything people like more than a cappella, it's
11: a cappella on the radio, where you can't even see the cummerbunds.
13: Exactly. Studio a cappella is much better than live a cappella. All the production effects.
10: The production values.
4: We've had some of them in station.
10: The jazz hands really just, you know, fly through the airwaves.
11: And the groupies. I mean, there were a lot of wild, heady times with the troubadours back then.
10: The groupie.
11: Fair enough.
10: We shared with the engineering department, as I recall.
13: That's a multi-talented groupie right there. A wide variety of interests.
10: Had to be. I was about to say she. It could have been he. It could have been, you know, we don't want to do that anymore.
11: That's right. Just as long as they're comfortable with themselves.
10: Exactly.
13: Well, not if they're at the engineering department. Nobody's comfortable at all, period.
10: Nobody's comfortable.
13: That's the point, right?
11: I think the radio station then did a good job, and I bet it does a good job now, would be my guess. In the early 90s, the, for lack of a better phrase, college radio or alternative music or indie music was starting to grow. You know, mm-hmm. So when we started school, Kurt Cobain was just sitting on a corner in Olympia, Washington, you know, in front of the supermarket. That wasn't a popular, having independent music had not reached the mainstream. So CMJ, College Music Journal, and even a tiny quote-unquote station like ours that was just AM carrier current, we reported to CMJ, so we made a tiny bit of a difference along with every other tiny radio station, and we played what we wanted to hear. And I think in that way, GW did make a contribution. I mean, the radio station did make a contribution into music that was happening on campus. You know, folks were passionate about, you know, fill in the blank band that nobody had ever heard of. Then someone would reach out and try to, when they came through town, get them to come and do an in studio or go out, and it didn't happen as often, and tape an interview. We had relationships with the 930 Club when it was still at 930 F Street, and gave away tickets to every one of their shows. We also had not as good a relationship, but with the Bayou, which doesn't exist anymore. It's where the Georgetown Movie Theater is, and there were, you know, it was a venue similar to the 930 Club in size and scope, but the bands were a little bit more mainstream rock.
7: Not to be confused with the current Bayou on Pennsylvania Avenue.
13: Right,
11: that's
13: very
11: a restaurant that has a little bit, very different type of thing.
7: Yeah, the only live music you get there is a white Ford Bronco.
11: Right.
7: Every Friday.
11: I think, if I'm not mistaken, I may be mistaken, I think that Dire Straits, I think their first gig in the United States was at the Bayou, I think.
4: With Mark Knopfler, or?
11: Yeah, with the Knopfler Brothers. And I think U2's, one of their very first gigs, was also at the Bayou. It is a great place.
4: Wow.
11: But so even though WRGW didn't necessarily, even though GW didn't necessarily birth any super successful great bands, I think that the radio station helped regional and national, and maybe in some instances international bands, find a foothold on campus. That's my recollection. That's my whitewashing of history.
7: I also just want to mention that this ties in perfectly with that. I recently came in contact with Aaron Leetko, who is the PR guy at Discord Records. Comes to find out, he's a GW alum too, graduated in 2003, and so he is also, in addition to all of his work with Discord, he also

0: live events. And so he used to tell me about shows, and again, this is like 2000, I guess, shows in like the Mitchell Theater, Mitchell Hall,
1: yeah.
0: used to have like a theater in the basement.
1: Yeah.
0: They shut it down 2 years ago.
2: Oh, no.
3: Yeah,
0: and
3: we
0: that
3: don't
0: was
3: have anything
2: that's
3: like
2: a great
3: that
2: space.
3: Anymore.
0: And that was the
3: We're
0: only
3: trying to
0: space
3: do shows on campus, but we don't know where to do them.
0: The only...
2: The listener's too big.
3: Yeah.
0: Yeah.
3: Well, we've got one planned for the Continental Ballroom on October 17th.
2: Okay. That's pretty good space, though.
3: So we'll be working on that one.
4: The downstage listener...
0: The
4: any
0: black
4: access
0: box?
4: To that, the black box, yeah.
0: We
3: it's pretty much reserved for theater only.
4: We did a lot of student theater there. That was like the big student theater spot.
0: It still is.
4: I imagine so, right.
0: Yep.
4: There were things.
3: I mean,
2: there were things.
4: There were things, places.
3: We had the Hippodrome for the longest time,
4: and
3: the Hippodrome got closed down, too.
4: There were, I mean, I think of Mitch Traeger playing.
2: Yeah, I mean, there was
4: like
2: George's on the fifth floor of this building.
4: Right.
2: But there were lots of other... As there are now lots of venues nearby. I mean, we're in the middle of the city.
4: Right.
2: I mean, so.
0: Well, and that's what has had to happen is that now when GW students, you know, whether. I'm just talking, I guess, from the radio perspective. When we do want to do that, we are now forced to go off campus. I don't want to say forced because it always ends up well. So now we have partnerships with Six and I Synagogue, and we've hosted our.
2: That's great.
0: Concerts
4: that
0: now
4: great.
0: In their downstairs,
3: yeah.
0: like the smaller space,
2: mm-hmm.
0: which I think has it's like 350 capacity down there. So
2: sure.
0: we've had shows there for the past 3 years. They really like us. They think it's fun. And we, similar to what you're saying, we still have a lot of connections with the 930 Club, and we give away tickets. And
2: that's great.
0: We cover
3: yeah.
0: shows there.
3: Same with Rock and Roll
2: so,
3: Hotel.
2: So,
0: mm-hmm.
2: Jared, what are some of your strongest, fondest, best memories of WRGW?
4: I was just...
2: We'll just take over from these folks.
4: Yeah,
2: so
4: no,
2: just push them out of the way.
4: Yeah, sounds
2: do
4: good.
2: Do you have any... It's okay
4: do
2: if you don't.
4: Good,
2: it, you can talk to us. It's all right.
1: It's a free space. We're all friends.
4: It's a free... It's,
1: yeah.
0: it's a
4: open
0: safe
4: space.
0: Zone.
4: It's a safe
1: yeah,
4: zone.
1: Just let
4: mm-hmm.
1: it out, yeah.
4: Okay, well... I remember the carts that we used
2: oh,
4: to play,
2: yeah,
4: the
2: yeah.
4: PSAs that we used to play, and there are some really fun
2: you
4: ones.
2: You
4: want to
2: explain what a cart is for
4: yeah,
2: those who grew up with internet technology?
4: A cart is short for cartridge. It's a plastic device box about the size of two iPhones put on top of one another, for those of you
1: now,
4: who...
1: Now, is this an iPhone 5 or 5?
4: You know what?
1: Like,
4: now
1: what
4: that,
1: kind
4: that,
1: of
4: that
1: iPhone
4: now that we have an iPhone 6 or
1: yeah.
4: an iPhone 6 Plus, I'm going to say maybe two of the iPhone 6 Pluses put
1: okay.
4: on top of one another.
1: I think I can possibly imagine what this thing device looks like.
4: But with
1: like.
4: A tiny pterodactyl inside, it's turning a little wheel.
1: Okay, yeah.
4: Yep.
1: There's
4: a Flintstones reference.
2: You know what an 8-track looks like?
1: Yeah.
4: Yeah. Looks like that.
2: Same technology.
4: Yeah, it's basically it's same technology. So it's a cartridge. It runs on a complete loop, basically.
2: Mm-hmm.
4: So you pop one in, and that was how we ran PSAs, and you know whatever
2: and station
4: else,
2: IDs,
4: station
2: drop-ins.
4: IDs and everything. Yeah, you know, drop-ins, anything else that we needed to do. So one of the ones that I remember, and I remember there being cards for public service announcements that we would announce over the air as well. It was like a little recipe box with
2: oh right, 3x5 index
4: 3x5 index cards.
2: Right.
4: Were just you know these people want their thing, and we. I can't say that I ever paid attention. If I was ever told which ones I had to do in what order, I don't think I ever paid attention.
2: No,
4: to
2: we did some.
4: We were good
2: there
4: about
2: were
4: it, about reading
2: that,
4: them,
2: like,
4: but I don't
2: if there was our friend's stuff or things that we deemed to be worthy, we
4: sure.
2: would announce stuff.
4: Yeah,
2: I
4: no,
2: remember.
4: We would definitely do it, but I don't remember following any sort of like program with it.
2: Yeah,
4: it was
2: yeah.
4: just let's see what's
2: fair
4: good,
2: enough,
4: let's
2: fair
4: see
2: enough.
4: What's kind of fun,
2: yep.
4: let's see what's coming up.
1: So what did you? How did you guys organize your playlists? Were like, you write them out on a...
2: Yeah,
4: well,
2: I remember. I don't know
1: went,
2: if you
1: yeah.
2: have a memory of
4: well,
2: that.
4: Well, and they may differ a little bit, but I remember, in fact, I still have several sheets with playlists written out, or rather with segments. I broke the show.
1: Okay.
4: I don't remember always sharing that with Mark, but I would show you, and sometimes it was just on a, you know, on a piece of paper, loose leaf paper or whatever, but then after a while, I think I actually made a little sheet.
2: Mm.
4: And, you know, with just the breaks and just by 15 minutes, just to sort of figure out what was going to be happening. And, you know, especially if we intended to have a guest, you know, try to work out when
2: right.
4: that would happen and everything. But mainly I would just write down songs, like for segments that I was put in charge of, like portions of the program where I was going to be choosing. I would just put down a bunch of songs and then rearrange them, not unlike making a set list, and then just try to follow that.
2: And the music directors encouraged, so if your show was like mostly an alternative show or mostly a hip-hop show, etc., you'd be encouraged to play whatever it was, two or three.

0: three songs per hour from what they deemed as rotation or heavy rotation.
1: Right, the charts.
2: Yeah, so evidently this was a practice that was just given up 2 years ago. You guys were talking about that earlier.
1: This year. They are now optional.
0: Not everyone would do it, but you were supposed to. You were encouraged, like if you had it would be what we were reporting to CMJ or what CMJ was encouraging. I don't have headphones on. Is Jordan telling us I should show?
2: Oh, yeah, we're just coming up on break to cut some cake. Not at all.
1: Cake break.
2: Yeah, so this is WRGW coming to you guys live. It's Alumni Weekend, 85th anniversary special. So we're going to cut some cake and be right back.
3: Cake.
2: Thanks, guys.
0: Thanks for having us.
4: Happy anniversary.
5: Good, thanks.
6: How are you?
4: Yeah, I'm doing great. So you guys are Brooklyn-based, and you're brother and sister. So how did you guys start playing together? I mean, you guys have known each other for a little while here. What made you decide to start making music together?
6: Well, Ben's a couple years older than I am, and we've both been involved in music forever, but I kind of always looked up to him and our other brother, Sam, for musical inspiration. So when I was younger, I was kind of always asking Ben to drum on some of the songs I was writing or help produce. And then as we got older, our styles kind of merged together and it made more sense, and then Paperwhite formed.
5: Yeah, it sort of started, Katie was writing these songs in high school, just on a keyboard and with Logic 7 or something, whatever it was at the time. And she came up with these really cool kind of like postal service sort of ideas. And we never really worked on anything like that for a while until this past year when I thought maybe we should try to go back to that, try to find that sort of electronic meets a more sort of songwriter top line. That's how it came together.
4: Yeah, it's interesting you bring that up. The music sort of does sort of walk that line between kind of big sort of synth pop, but also still with some of that little more intimate feeling, especially into the verses with sort of sweeping into the big hooks there. So how does that work in sort of a live performance where you have to balance those two sort of musical persona, if you will?
5: Well, we're still figuring it out. Every show we do is slightly different. We're working with a lot of like electronic instruments and backing tracks and things like that, but trying to get the most as we can out of the track to make it feel live, and getting KD like the right vocal effects pedal that works with her dynamic range that she has. So it's definitely evolving, but it seems like every show we do it a little bit better.
6: Just gonna say that it's just important to us, lyrically, just to make sure that we get a certain emotion across live. So we're trying to put together the perfect setup to kind of get the electronic side and the more musical emotional side together.
4: Yeah, and you guys, as you said, so you started making music together as a group this year, and you've already got some shows with Betty Who, the Australian pop singer, who's really, I'm sort of surprised she's not even more popular as she is in the United States yet. But
5: right.
6: Yeah.
4: You guys played one show so far with her, right? Or
6: mm-hmm.
5: Yep.
4: To play on a big stage?
5: It was in Connecticut actually, and it's at this kind of small place called The Space, which I've heard from the locals is kind of like, it was the place where everybody in high school would go and play with their alt-rock band. So it was kind of a funny vibe, but just tons of really cool people came out to the show, like very like pop-loving fans of Betty's. And and it was a really fun show. I think Betty Who was testing out some new material on them, so it was sort of an experimental show for everybody. But it was really cool. It was really awesome.
4: Yeah, Betty Who will be coming down to the D.C. area. I think she's playing here next week. Now, you're starting up, how do you sort of try to make your name in the music scene? We've got a lot of lot of pop bands, especially in the New York area. What do you try to do to set yourself apart and make a name for yourself in the pop scene?
6: Well, I think the biggest thing that we focus on is, first and foremost, writing a good song. And this isn't a bad thing, but a lot of times bands are really focused on just production and making it danceable, and that's great. But we really try and focus on, you know, classic songwriting, getting a vibe across, getting a message, and then everything else kind of follows after that. And I think that can kind of help set us apart a little bit.
5: Yeah, I think it has to start with the music. And more importantly than that, even, or I guess the songwriting is the music, but, you know, start with the songwriting, and then you can sort of wrap it in whatever aesthetic shell that you want to. For us, we happen to be doing this synth-pop thing right now, but who knows, a couple of years from now, we might change that slightly. And then that kind of mentality, I think, just stems even further past the music, like how we decide to release our music, what blogs we try to get to post for us, and just do it, just trying to do everything the right way, or the way that we, you know, imagine things happening, especially because we're independent and have that control to do that, so.
4: Yeah, you mentioned sort of the independence to be able to work like that, and I think that in this sort of the internet age and the information age, at least, it's a lot easier to be able to do that. So you've got three songs out so far. Your most recent one, "Take Me Back," is quite the track there. What are your plans sort of in the near term in terms of, are you guys going to be making music, or are you going to try to get out, do more shows, or just a little bit of both here and there?
5: A little bit of both. We have a couple new songs that we're going to be releasing before the end of the year. And then, other than that, we've just been writing like crazy in the hopes that we can come up with another larger chunk of songs that we could maybe, you know, put towards the full length next year, or at the very least an EP.
4: So, now, if there's any artist, people often say living or dead, but I think it's more interesting to sort of to couch it in reality a little bit. Of all of the artists currently active, who would you love right now to get a call from saying, we want you guys to play with us or open for us or something like that?
6: Ooh, good question.
5: Yeah, I don't know. I mean, well, you know, Betty Who, they've been friends of ours, or Katie's known them for years. They went to the same school together. So that's certainly like an honor and a really fun band to get to play a few shows
6: with. Yeah, absolutely. We're really excited for them. They're, like you said, you know, you're surprised Betty Who isn't bigger than she is, and we think she will be. So we're definitely thrilled to be a part of that.
5: Yeah, but I guess...
4: Oh, go ahead, sorry.
5: Oh, I don't know. Besides that, I'm just trying to think of some of the bands that we like. I mean, we love all the Brood stuff, love the Churches stuff. I mean, there's so many bands that could call and we'd be super psyched to get to play a show with or collaborate with or whatever.
4: Yeah, there's a lot of great music, a lot of great bands, especially that kind of fit in with a lot of that same vibe. Are there any sort of interesting places that you guys are sort of try to draw inspiration from? I know a lot of bands, they pull from different types of art or completely different genres of music than what they play. Is there anything sort of unique where you try to draw inspiration from?
6: Well, I know our music or this genre has definitely been compared to the 80s, and I think Ben can draw some inspiration from there, but I know that I personally am pretty into the Motown era, and I think that sometimes that can kind of secretly seep into maybe melodies or lyric ideas, and it's not as maybe I don't know, you can't really hear it as much as maybe other influences, but I think it is there.
5: Yeah, and just going back to the 80s thing, that was sort of, you know, we decided that we were going to try this electronic aesthetic, and I'm not necessarily, like, a huge fan of the 80s. That's not that I'm not, but it was more like we looked at the music, at the electronic music that was happening then, and there was an organic quality to it, and that seemed to match, like we were talking about before, Katie's more like singer-songwriter kind of background. That sort of organic electronic sound seemed to match her aesthetic better. But now we're kind of like, we're pushing it a little, we're always pushing it to be a little bit more modern, but finding that same balance. So we're constantly experimenting with it. But I guess indirectly, we did have a huge influence from music from the 80s, because of the, at least for the aesthetic of the music.
4: Yeah, I could definitely hear that, and hear the Motown a little bit too, if you really, really listen for it. Well, Paperwhite, thank you guys so much. Your most recent single, Take Me Back, check that out on their website. Very good stuff out of Brooklyn. Thank you so much for joining us here on WRGW.
5: Thank you.
6: Awesome.
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8: 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Rivers and seas boiling. 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
1: Yeah, I am from Tasmania. That's the island state of Australia. And I am listening to... 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
11: Hi, everyone, and welcome to the 90th broadcast. And right now, you're listening to the 6-hour alumni chunk. So we decided to definitely get some alumni involved and have them call in or visit the studio and talk about their time here at WRGW. And first up, we have Max Blackman, who will be calling, who during his time here was the hip-hop director, which is a long-gone position. And I definitely want to talk about that, as well as other things about his life here. So he will be calling in a second. We're just waiting for that call. We're also going to be talking to Hillary Dill right after, who was our general manager last year, so fresh on the alumni train.
12: Hi.
11: Hi, Max. This is Deanna. How are you?
12: Hey, I'm good. How are you?
11: Great. I'm so happy that we have you on. How's your day so far? It's pretty early in the morning.
12: It just started.
11: Yeah, it just started. Same for me. I truly rolled out of bed and came into the studio.
12: Oh, yeah.
11: Got a long day ahead.
12: Obviously, haven't been up all night, right?
11: No, I decided to get some sleep before being here for 6 hours straight because my day does not end until, midnight today, so I needed that sleep. But there's some kids in the studio right now who got, 2 or 3 hours of sleep. So
12: I believe
11: dedicated
12: it.
11: To the 24-hour broadcast, for sure.
12: Well, you know, it only happens once every 90 years, right?
11: Yeah, very excited for that 100 year coming up in 10 years.
12: Oh, yeah, for sure. Maybe I'll call in then, too.
11: Maybe, yeah. Maybe I'll call in. We'll be on the same call.
12: That'd be great.
11: That'd be so fun. All right, so I just want to start with getting a little bit of a background, talking mm-hmm. about your time here outside of radio. So what year you were here and what did you study? And where are you from, actually, too?
12: So I graduated in 2015, and I was in the Elliott School. Majored in international affairs, focusing in conflict resolution, and I'm from Arlington, Virginia.
11: Awesome. And are you working in anything that has to do with being an Elliott and what you studied, or did you go a completely different track?
12: I do not do anything related to what I study. I actually was fortunate enough to find myself in the music business.
11: Awesome.
12: I work for an organization called Sound Exchange. We pay out music royalties from non-interactive digital media. So that's it includes SiriusXM, Pandora, other entities like that. And so if you want, I can get into a little bit more about what I do exactly.
11: Yeah, I would love to hear about that. Hillary, who's coming in next, actually also works at Sound Exchange.
12: Yes, she does.
11: That's so cool. I did not make that connection until just now.
12: Yeah, I didn't realize, I can't remember how we got to the fact that she was at WRGW also. I think we maybe overlapped 1 year, or she was maybe a freshman the year after I left. But yeah, I see Hillary all the time. We work on the same floor, in the same office, and all that stuff.
11: That's so cool. So, before we get into your time at WRGW, I kind of want to hear more about that job, and how that works out, and what your day-to-day is like.
12: For sure. So I am I'm the senior LOD specialist, and so LOD stands for letter of direction. We use letters of direction to allocate royalties from an artist to what we call a non-performing creative participant. So that is essentially a producer, a mixer, or an engineer. And so originally Sound Exchange did this kind of as a courtesy to artists, because normally within their deals they need to send money to these people. But after the passing of the Music Modernization Act, it wrote this into law. And so now there are a little bit of stricter guidelines and, you know, different documentation and other add-ons to the letter of direction. And so I do that pretty much every weekday, allocating royalties from an artist to a producer based on whatever documentation they sent into us and kind of interpreting that one way or another.
11: That's amazing. And do you think WRGW, your time here and exploring that kind of music-loving side outside of academia, led you to pursue that career, or did you do something right after graduating different?
12: No, 100%. I, growing up, didn't even think that being in music was a thing if you weren't a musician. And so I literally, I mean, I think it was at orientation, I met a friend, and we were talking, we were both into hip-hop, and he was saying how he was going to go check out the radio station, and I was like, yeah, okay, I'm interested. Went and checked out the radio station, met some other people that were participating in WRGW, and, you know, was asked to intern for a show, and was super excited, and then I kind of got the ball rolling from there. And even after I graduated, you know, I thought, oh, okay, I'm going to do something related to international affairs. And I started working for a think tank, but I wasn't really fulfilled working in that position. And I really thought, you know what, this is the only time I got to shoot my shot and try to get into music.
11: Yeah.
12: And was fortunate enough to apply for a position at Sound Exchange, for the same position that Hillary's in now.
11: Okay.
12: And so that's kind of started this path. I really haven't told many people this. I recently got into a grad school program at NYU to study music business. So,
11: looking
12: to continue this and really make music business my career.
11: Wow, I love to hear that. I love to hear, because I feel like I've had the same journey. I'm a journalism student, and just because I did yearbook in high school, which is random, mm-hmm. and I was like, oh, let's see what happens, and then I started doing WRGW, and I was like, okay, this is definitely what I want to keep doing. I interned at Sirius my sophomore year. I was like, this is so awesome. I saw a lot of WRGW alumni there. And it was, I feel like doing something like this definitely changes your outlook on what you want to do.
12: 100%.
11: Which I really love. Someone coming in, Mark Cates, who also studied something completely different and now helps run a full-blown production company and record company, which is really cool. And I got to talk to him a little bit, and he was talking about how WRGW made him completely want to do that. So that's super cool to hear that that's the experience for a lot of people.
12: Yeah, for sure.
11: To talk more about your time here, I want to hear about what a hip-hop director is, because that is completely gone this year. I don't know how long it's been. And what that job entailed and what landed you in that job.
12: So when I was hip-hop director, the main position that I had was to basically make charts, to have, you know, the hip-hop shows play the songs on those charts, and to kind of facilitate anything related to hip-hop in terms of hip-hop shows that were on the station and things like that. I think it kind of came out of, we kind of restructured the e-board when I think I was a junior or senior, and so that resulted in us having like a music director, and then underneath that we had three different directors in different genres. I think we had like a rock director, a hip hop director, and like an everything else director. And so there was a hip hop director when I came to GW, and I kind of, I think I took the over kind of for him. But so yeah, it was just kind of like to monitor what was going on with hip hop and how it related to WRGW, whether it was within DC or in general. It was kind of like listen to other shows and make sure everybody's doing everything compliantly and things like that. That was kind of part of it as well. And so I got into being a hip hop director, because I am town, and I was definitely most interested in that when I joined WRGW, and I was on a show as an intern called The Schoolyard, which was led by the hip-hop director at the time, whose name is Saeed Barhoush, and I think he's still in music in some capacity, I just loved being on air and talking about hip-hop and doing that kind of stuff, and so after that, my second semester of freshman year, I was able to get a show and get a time slot. It was called You Know What It Is. I think there are still some fans of You Know What It Is that want me to bring it back. I think I know all of it by name. But you know, I did that for 4 years. And then after, you know, when I was a junior, I was able to become hip hop director. You know, I've always been into hip hop and music, but like I said, I never thought it was anything that I could take seriously outside of being a rapper or musician, until I joined WRGW.
11: Yeah. Have you ever dabbled in making your own hip hop music, or is it just a admire from afar kind of thing?
12: I'm a really bad rapper. I've never like recorded anything and put it out. I only would do like, you know, if there was like a high school project and it was like, you can make a song, I would, you know, maybe try to rap and it would be bad. And then I thought I would try to get into production somehow.
11: Mm-hmm.
12: So I ended up taking an electronic music course through GW, through this music school.
11: Oh, wow.
12: And it was really, really hard. And due to some unforeseen circumstances, mostly related to user error with Google Calendars, I just really struggled through that class.
11: Oh, no.
12: And I passed it. But it was not easy. So that kind of all discouraged me from making music, which is part of why I figured, like, I'll just try to do something related to international affairs after mm-hmm. I graduate. I have never really tried, but it's hard, and I'd rather be on the business side facilitating it at this point.
11: Yeah, I definitely get that. I also took a music class at GW, which led to a very embarrassing cover of a song that I actually worked on with the station manager of WRGW at the time, and you know, it made me realize I definitely do not want to go into the creative side of music.
12: Yeah, for sure. I completely understand.
11: So you were talking about how you still have some fans of your show. What would you say are some of your favorite moments, or when you talk about your time in college radio, like things that you find yourself going back to?
12: Well, I have a couple of cool interviews that I did
11: mm-hmm.
12: that I facilitated, or I had a very industrious intern who became a co-host named Kareem Abdul Wadud, and he was able to get a lot of people into the studio, honestly. I interviewed Theophilus London twice. Once when he was in town to have a show, and then another time he played string playing. And I interviewed another guy named Phil Ade, who right now is very instrumental in making music with Wale, but who was a local kind of DC guy who is bubbling. I interviewed Mike Will Made It through WLGW. And that was a little bit after, I think I had just graduated, but they gave me that opportunity, which is great. Interviewed a lot of people from D.C. You know, I had originally thought, like, nobody would want to come to Foggy Bottom at 10 p.m. and I was wrong. You know, a lot of people were definitely interested. I interviewed Fat Trell, who, I don't know if you know him, but he's kind of like a, I'm going to call him like a D.C. street legend by any means, but he was a pretty prominent rapper in the scene. So that was one thing that I really enjoyed. I was pretty prominent and able to do. And then I also was very into the sports. I'm still very into sports. And I was part of the sports department as well. I produced a lot of GW men's and women's basketball games. Some games I think that were in the tournament. You know, when GW Women's Hoops was in it, I wasn't able to produce when the men's team was in it. They were in it my junior year of college.
11: Okay.
12: I was studying abroad at the time, but I produced a lot of basketball games, which I really enjoyed. It gave me a lot of experience, you know, how to operate a soundboard and how to do that kind of stuff. So it was great. I mean, you know, I really enjoyed my time at WRGW. And there was one time I called a women's basketball game. I'll never forget it. It was GW at George Mason. Okay. And I went with this person named Harry Milan, who is... She's currently a sports broadcaster. I don't think she may be like the sports anchor in Tampa or something. I don't remember exactly where. But so she was my color commentator. I was the play-by-play person. And it was so much harder than I expected it was going to be. And that's the only game I ever called.
11: Never again.
12: Yeah, no, that was it. But yeah, so those are some of the top highlights, I'd say. You know, and helping to organize some of the events we did was really fun too.
11: Mm-hmm. Yeah, that sounds.
12: So, yeah.
11: That sounds so fun. So.
12: Mm-hmm.
11: I want to talk about what do you think everything that you learned here or your time here, what has kept with you the longest? Was it the community? Was it?
12: I think it was definitely the community. You know, I still keep in touch with a handful of people from WRGW. I'm actually, so I mentioned that I got into this grad school program. Another WRGW alum also got into the grad school program with me. So we'll both be going, theoretically. I don't know if they know if she's submitted her deposit and all that stuff. But yeah, we both got into the program and we were both super excited when we figured out that we had to even just apply. And so that's been great. You know, I still keep in touch with, you know, I made great friends through the radio.
11: Mm-hmm.
12: And so that's been pretty important, I think. And then also, like I said, you know, the fact that I realized that I can really do, you know, I can have a career in music. It's something that I never thought I would be into. I mean, I've been a big fan of music since I was, I mean, probably... middle school is the earliest I can remember freaking out about music. And so it definitely had a big impact on my current goals and aspirations. And I kind of wish that I had taken it a little more seriously, honestly, because it really is a really great platform to be able to use to, you know, showcase your work and your talent and your knowledge, and can be more of a springboard than I'd ever thought it could be when I was there. So, yeah, I mean, I definitely think it's been pretty impactful, and it's something that I reminisce about all the time.
11: Yeah, what would you say was your favorite music moment while you were here? I know that I can definitely look back at certain albums, certain releases, and be completely brought back to, you know, like my freshman dorm and hearing that for the first time. What do you think were your favorite music moments of your time here?
12: In terms of, like, what happened in music when I was there,
11: mm-hmm.
12: I think one big thing was A$AP Rocky's rise.
11: Okay.
12: That was a big thing for me. He, I had heard about him probably 2 or 3 weeks before he released his, I guess, technically second mixtape, Live Love A$AP, which really blew him up.
11: Mm-hmm.
12: And I remember, I still think it's one of the best mixtapes that's ever been released. And that was a big deal. I also remember Odd Future was really having their moment when I was, I had my show and was hip hop director. And that was a really big deal. What else? I think Young Thug also kind of came to rise when I was hip hop director and at WRGW. And I had the opportunity to go see him a couple times.
11: Oh,
12: wasn't able to bring him in the studio or anything. That would have been insane. But yeah, so that was a big deal. I remember the first time I ever heard Chief Keef's I Don't Like.
11: Oh my God.
12: That was after we had interviewed Phil Ade. I remember we were asking him, like, so what are you listening to right now? He was really sheepish. You know, he's a pretty lyrical rapper.
11: Mm-hmm.
12: Has a lot of, you know, melodies and that kind of thing. And he was like, I'm listening to this song, and I'm kind of embarrassed to tell you guys about it. It's called I Don't Like by Chief Keef. and it is so good. We were like, Chief, who's that? Like, that's so random. And I remember we put it on and we're like, oh my God, this is insane. That was a cool moment. And I remember watching the video and it had like a couple hundred thousand views, which is a lot for hip hop, but I mean, now I'm sure it has over 100 million or something like that. I mean, I totally made that up. But, so those were some pretty big moments. I remember, in terms of GW, Childish Gambino performed on campus, which was really cool. I went to that. I remember Logic performed in the Mitchell basement. Which was pretty random, but and I don't even think I went because I don't think I'd even heard of him. But now, obviously, he's like this big star. Mm-hmm. I went to a lot of cool shows. I saw Odd Future at the 930 Club when they were doing their first tour, which was nuts.
11: Wow.
12: I saw a show that was Danny Brown's Schoolboy Q, A$AP Rocky, which is super cool.
11: Mm-hmm.
12: When I studied abroad in Santiago, Chile, and I saw Mos Def down there. When he came, at the time he wasn't allowed entrance into the United States because he was living in South Africa and declared himself a free citizen that was not tied to any country.
11: Oh, wow.
12: And so the U.S. basically said, that's cool, well, you're not allowed back for now, at least. I think he's in the U.S. now, but I saw him in Chile, which kind of, I mean, you know, it wasn't in D.C., but it definitely still happened when I was involved with WRGW. Those were kind of some of the big moments that I can think of. I think I saw Nas at the Kennedy Center.
11: Okay.
12: Perform with the NSO. I can't remember if it was Nas or... Oh, no, it was Kendrick Lamar. I saw Kendrick Lamar perform with the National Symphony Orchestra at the Kennedy Center, which is really cool. That was a really cool experience. So those are kind of the big ones that I can think of off the top of my head, at least.
11: Well, it sounds like you did a lot during your time here, and even in your time in Chile. We've got an interview at 8:30, but do you have any last things you want to give a shout-out to? Anything that you want to talk about before we let you go?
12: Shout out to everybody that I did radio with. I could list up a million names, but I won't do that to you. I think we were really able to develop a solid community and a really good bond. And as I've mentioned already, you know, it was some of the best times that I had in college. And, and that goes back for music and sports. I mean, I wasn't able to talk a lot about my time in sports, but it was very... both of those were super great times. I was able to kind of feel like it was almost like a refuge. You know, if I had a big test or an exam or something, I always knew, you know, at 10 o'clock on Wednesday night, I had to be at the studio, you know, and I had to put together at least somewhat of a playlist and figure out some topics to talk about. Or, you know, I think it was like every Friday at 5 p.m., I had sports. I went and was part of a couple different sports shows and loved talking about sports, and so I had to kind of keep up on news and things like that. It was a great refuge that I never realized how much I liked it until it was gone, kind of thing. I look back on those times very fondly.
11: Do you have anything to do with that radio spot, Hip Hop Sex?
12: No, I don't. That was before me.
11: Okay, a best spots bracket last night as part of programming, and that one that came out on top. So.
12: Oh yeah, that completely makes sense, 100%. I really like that one. Oh yeah, totally. I really like the one that's the Mr. Met song. It starts with Meet the Mets.
11: Oh yeah. Mets,
12: step right up and
11: that one's still
12: I love that one.
11: In here.
12: Yeah, for sure. Yeah, we made some new ones, but we weren't able to do a lot of them. I remember that was an initiative by, I think it was Jordan Groby, to try to make some new spots. And he's going to be on at 9 o'clock, I think, right?
11: Yeah, 9, yeah. He's
12: Yeah, I saw he posted something about that. He's great, and he's a super interesting guy. Those were some of my favorite spots. I feel like if I heard some of them, I'd be like, oh, snap,
11: your favorite song comes on or something.
12: Okay, good.
11: Yeah. Well, thank you so much for calling in. It was so great to talk to you.
12: Yeah, I appreciate it. Sorry about the drop call thing. That was weird.
11: Oh,
12: but
11: I already forgot about it.
12: Yeah, good. It was really nice to talk to you, too. And I'm excited that you guys are celebrating the 90th year in such a cool way.
11: Yeah, we're very excited. We're almost done with this 24-hour broadcast, so a lot of work has been put into it.
12: We
11: gotta keep on going. Well, thank you so much for calling in, and I hope to see you around.
4: 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Katie, what do you do in the station? What's your job?
13: I am the co-programming director for WRGW.
4: 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And how did you get involved with WRGW? 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
13: So I interned on probably one of the best shows you can intern on. 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And it was at 8 a.m. on Wednesdays.
4: Mm-hmm.
13: They showed me like how you can really do whatever you want with a radio show. And you can make it very personal and talk about yourself and talk about what's going on in the world and be authentic and funny. And I just knew that this was like a really great creative outlet. And so I had my own show. I try to always kind of be a little reminiscent of them. And they taught me, you know, to have structured segments and to plan out and to be very, very good to your interns. And I think that was just a really great learning experience for me.
4: Yeah, it probably even introduced you really to, like, the community aspect of radio, which is, like, such a thing.
13: For sure.
4: Definitely helps you find your people. And what's your radio show now? How did you get into it? How did you come up with it?
13: So my radio show now is called Here's the Thing, Please Don't Sue Us, Alec Baldwin. we did not know that Alec Baldwin has a podcast on WNYC called Here's the Thing.
4: Oh.
13: So it was just Here's the Thing, and then we had to add Please Don't Sue Us. My show is like my favorite thing in the world. It's with my co-hosts are Courtney and Brandon and Rose, and we talk about pop culture, we talk about our lives, and it's really, on paper, it sounds very kind of simple and almost basic, but the laughter and the community that we have when we're together, I think, makes it something really special.
4: Yeah, no, I feel like that chemistry you get with your co-hosts is, like, so magic. And, like, is weirdly, like, you can't relate to anyone else the same way as them. So how did you get into the job that you have now? Like, why did you apply? How is it working out for you?
13: So a lot of this was being in the right place at the right time. I hate when people say that on podcasts. Like, how did you get to where you are? It's, like, kind of, like, just being in the right place.
4: Yeah.
13: Because I applied to be assistant programming director.
4: Mm-hmm.
13: At the end of last year, I wanted to be involved in WRGW. It is something that I thought was super cool. The application asked for a very, like, organized, detail-oriented, like, spreadsheet kind of person. And that's...
4: You're definitely that person.
13: That's, like... That just seemed like the perfect fit for me. You know, Pooji was going abroad this fall, so it was really kind of a training role to take over this fall. And I'm really lucky that she was able to teach me everything. I mean, she's, like, the greatest, like, person ever. Like, I look up to her so much. Like, she's, like, my like, role model. And I just, now that she's back, we're co-programming directors, mm-hmm. and... It's really awesome. I love this position. I love being able to, you know, make the schedule and see people in interviews. And one thing that's really special about being the programming director is for a lot of the station, you are their only point of contact on eBoard. And so you kind of become the face of the station for a lot of people because mm-hmm. You see them in an interview and they're getting emails from you every week because programming sends out the weekly email. And that is a really special thing to be able to have a connection not only with board, but also
4: everyone
13: with people
4: on
13: the station. And when someone tells me what their show is, I know. Like,
4: you're like, I just put that into the system.
13: Exactly.
4: Yeah.
13: Mm-hmm. I, like, know what's going on with their show, and I'll be able, you know, it's nice to have that, like, intimate knowledge of people, and it makes them feel appreciated and, like, a part of the station, which is the goal. I think should always be the goal.
4: Yeah. No, it's definitely the goal. Thank you so much for interviewing with me.
13: Yeah, no problem.
4: Your position is so cool.
13: Thanks.
4: And I'm so glad that you have it.
13: Thank you. This was fun.
14: Hey, this is Hillary.
15: Hey, Hillary. This is Deanna. So excited to talk to you. Thank you for calling
14: in
15: so early in the morning.
14: Yeah, I'm sitting here drinking coffee, and I'm proud of myself for being awake.
15: Yeah, it's a Saturday at 8:30. It was really hard to find anyone that would call in, but thank you for coming in clutch last minute.
14: I felt the loyalty. I was like, I need to.
15: Just if there are any people who are listening and don't know who you are, can I get a quick introduction?
14: Yeah. So my name is Hillary. I graduated in May, so pretty recent alumni. It feels weird to be an alumni. And I was the general manager of WRGW last year, my senior year. Before that, I was the station manager for, I think, about a year and a half. And then before that, I was the production director and just loved WRGW. Was happy to be on board most of college.
15: Yeah, that's a long time running. Do you have a moment that you can pinpoint that you first heard about WRGW, or the first time you tuned into a show, or the first time you thought about even, you know, participating in this program?
14: Definitely. So I was a nerd, and when I was looking at colleges, I was already super into music in high school and was like, I want to do college radio when I get to college. So I didn't, like, check if colleges had college radio before, like, applying or anything. I wasn't that dedicated. But when I knew I was going to GW, I think it was probably, like, that summer before college started in June, I'm guessing. I was like, oh, let's see if they have a college radio station. And I looked it up and was so excited. I was like, oh, my God, this seems so cool. I was, like, reading the FAQ on the website. And I tuned in. And I didn't know about rewinds, so, like, I didn't know I was listening to old content. But when I tuned in, they were interviewing Fidlar, who I was obsessed with. And so I freaked out. I was like, yep, these are my people. This is where I'm going to be in college. So that org fair in September, I made sure to stop at WRGW and was like, yeah, I'm joining this. Hi.
15: That's so awesome. That's so funny that the rewind happened to be something that you were super into.
14: I know. It was very lucky.
15: And what was the first thing that you did? What show did you intern on? Was it something that you loved, or was it something that was just a stepping stone for you?
14: Mine was kind of random, but it was really cool. It was called Rattle and Hum by Elliot Greiner, and he did, like, a lot of blues music, a lot of, like, 60s rock, very specific. Definitely a lot of, like, blues and musicians I didn't really know as well. I was super intimidated by him at first because he was an older, I think he was a junior, and I was a freshman. He seemed really cool, and he seemed super knowledgeable. He's very, like, I feel like when you think of college radio, you think of people like Elliot, who just, like, they know so much about their genre. And, yeah, I was so shy. I would just, like, I was so intimidated, I guess. But he was super friendly, super awesome. Let me play some music on the show. I remember the first thing I ever chose to play on his show was Ruby Tuesday by the Rolling Stones, which I thought kind of went with his genre. I would go more rock, he'd go more blues, but he was really nice to let me play stuff during the show, and I was always trying to choose good songs to kind of go with
15: trying
14: his theme.
15: Impress.
14: Yeah, for sure. And it was really cool with Elliot because he was, I think he helped on the blog at the time, the music blog, and so my freshman year, I think it was October, he set it up so I interviewed a band for the blog, and that was something I wouldn't have, like, searched for that opportunity on my own, but he encouraged me to do it and helped me set up all the questions. And that was such an awesome, like, I am a freshman in college and this band is treating me with respect while I interview them.
15: That's
14: such
15: so
14: an awesome
15: cool.
14: moment.
15: That's so cool that he set that up for you, because I feel like there's a lot of opportunity for cool things like that between interns and hosts, and I feel like it doesn't get done a lot, and that's a cool thing to hear. And what did you do after that? What did you move on to?
14: Yeah, so after that, I moved on to my show. Oh, my first show, actually, was called Dad's After Dark. It was hosted with Jordan Mullaney, who's a good friend of mine. And our idea was to play dad music each week, but to choose a concept. So we did things like sad dad, heartbroken dad, vacation dad. And so there's a lot of, we both like a lot of like 60s, 70s, 80s, 90s rock. So we were able to play a lot of that. We thought if we put After Dark in the title that the programming director, the powers that be, would give us a nighttime show, but we were second semester freshmen and had our show at 1 p.m. I would go straight to the Vern after for my UW.
15: Oh, classic freshman activity, just hopping from here to there.
14: Yeah, definitely.
15: And how long was that show on for? Did you just do it for one semester or did you do it for a while?
14: That one, we just did for one semester and then decided to go our separate ways. And so after that, I had the same title the rest of college for my show, and it was Can't Hardly Wait. The concept changed a little. So the first semester, sophomore year, is basically just me playing music I liked, and there wasn't really a concept. And then after that, I had the same concept the rest of college, which was that I chose a character I liked from like a movie or a TV show, and I made a playlist for them based on songs. It was really fun. Sometimes I'd just play stuff from the soundtrack of the show if it was good, but mostly it was either songs I thought they would listen to or songs I thought like related to their storyline or them as a character. And it's fun because I love TV and movies, so I got to kind of combine the two.
15: Yeah, that sounds, I didn't know you did that. That sounds like such a good show to listen into and such a fun topic to explore, to kind of put yourself in the head of someone else and create
14: that
15: playlist.
14: Yeah, it was really fun. I just finished watching Fleabag, which is that show on Amazon, and I was like, oh my god, I want to make a playlist for her.
15: Well, I feel like I want to have another one of these events and just have alumni come in and let them take over the board and see what they want to do. So maybe you might have some time to come in and do your Fleabag set. I would love to hear that for sure.
14: Yeah.
15: And how did you, what about Bored? How did you start your journey in that?
14: Yeah, it's definitely a pretty funny experience. I applied at like end of freshman year when the apps came out. I knew I wanted to be on Bored. I didn't really care what I did. So I think I applied for 6 out of 12 positions. We later put a cap on how many positions people could apply for, probably for people like me. And I wrote so much for each one. I was like, I could be alumni director. I could be programming. I went in on this application, and looking back, it's kind of embarrassing, but I mean, you know, if I was choosing someone and I saw the effort they put in, if the roles were reversed, I think I would respect that, but definitely that's a little embarrassing. And so I didn't get any of those positions that I applied for, but I think they admired my clear, like, dedication, willingness to learn. And so they called me and they were like, how about production? And I was like, yeah, sure. Like, making spots, that sounds fun. Sounds easy enough. And so I was a co-production director with this guy, Lucas Crampton, who I think he was abroad that first semester. So it was like just me. So I started off with production director. I was super excited. It was just Sam Hardy and I were the two freshmen on Bored. And so it was really cool at the end of freshman year, like having the old Bored, new Bored party and just getting to meet the seniors going out, like who are graduating soon. But like, so Jordan Groby, I knew him very vaguely then. I know him a little better now, but he was just like kind of iconic. I feel like he's a WRGW legend.
15: Yeah, he's coming
14: a little,
15: into
14: even
15: the
14: though
15: studio for an interview at 9.
14: Yeah,
15: and the
14: I
15: person
14: saw his
15: who
14: Facebook
15: called in earlier
14: post.
15: Also mentioned him in this interview. So I feel like he's definitely getting icon status just by how many times he gets mentioned. I'll let
14: yeah,
15: him know. I'll give
14: definitely.
15: Him a shout out.
14: But yeah, so I was actually only production director for one semester because the station manager, Mariah Theobald, graduated early and the position opened up. And so I applied for it and was lucky, very lucky that I was chosen. And so I was so excited. I can't even explain. Like, just, I've never been someone who's like, I want to be a leader. Like, let me take these opportunities to be in charge. Like, not in a bad way, but I'm just kind of passive, I think, in life, in a way that works for me. But this was something where I just loved WRGW so much that I was seeking out these opportunities to do more. And so as a sophomore, being station manager, I think it definitely made me, like, more confident as a leader because I was talking to people older than me. And I don't know, it was awesome. It was great. Pat Geiger was the general manager at the time. He is one of the nicest people I've ever met. He did such a great job as GM. I always felt very confident with the station in Pat's hands, and it was great working with him. He was, like, it was hard for him, I imagine, to kind of have his second-in-command leave halfway through the year, but he did a really good job in helping me learn what I needed to learn and progress and help lead with him.
15: That's so cool that that formed you into a leader. And did you want to work in music when you first came into college, or was, like, your time here something that definitely solidified that passion?
14: Yeah, I knew I liked music. Like, in high school, I was always on Tumblr getting the, like, indie music gossip. I was very interested in, like, I'd follow my favorite bands, see, like, oh, my God, they're in Austin this week. I was so obsessed. And so I knew I was interested in music.

0: So I ended up really lucky because I'm in D.C. and I'm working at Sound Exchange, which I listened to the end of the last interview,
1: yeah.
0: and I believe that was Max, Yeah, so he's my coworker now, which
1: That's
0: is
1: so
0: incredible.
1: Cool.
0: So funny because I didn't know him in college, and he came up to me one of my first days because, like, my bio went to the office, and it said I was general manager of the radio station when I was at GW, and he came up to me right away and introduced himself and was like, I did WRGW as the hip-hop director, and I was like, oh my gosh, I love the bond.
1: Yeah, I've got WRGW people everywhere in D.C., I feel like, in all of the music jobs, there's someone
0: yeah.
1: there. Which is super cool.
0: Yeah, for sure.
1: And what
0: do
1: you do at that job? Sorry, keep going.
0: Yeah, so I'm an account. Yeah, I'm an account manager at Sound Exchange. So, I don't know if Max gave the spiel already, but basically every musician is or should be registered with us because we're a nonprofit that just give them the royalties that they earn for being on like Pandora, Sirius, any non-interactive digital streaming. And mm-hmm. so my job is just I set up new registrations. So. When someone goes online and registers, I'm processing it. I'm making sure that I know what bands they're in, what songs they're claiming, that they, like, have direct deposit set up. And it's really awesome because I'm talking to musicians and their representatives every day. And just as a 22-year-old, it feels so cool to be on the phone with some rep and, like, they're asking me questions and I know how to answer them. And it's really cool. It's, like, I definitely... didn't really know about Sound Exchange till senior year when I was starting to think about what would happen after graduation, and I'm super happy to be at a job that deals with music, especially right out of college, missing WRGW. It's like I still get that fix.
1: That's awesome. When I asked Max this question, he had a lot to say, so I kind of want to pass it on to you. What would you say are some, like, music highlights or some of your favorite moments that when you talk about your time here at WRGW, you find yourself going back to a lot?
0: Yeah, I think one of my favorite moments was definitely our fall gig my senior year. So when I was general manager, I was so nervous. I, like, could not sleep the night before because so first of all, this was when there was that scare about Hurricane Florence.
1: Yes,
0: so
1: I remember that. Wow.
0: We made the executive decision to move it indoors because we were so scared of, like, spending all this money on staging, going
1: mm-hmm.
0: to Square 80, and it storming and... you know, the day being ruined. So we moved it into the Black Box Theater, Lisner Downstage, which was, it was a pretty funky spot for a show. It's definitely a little smaller, but I think it made it kind of feel more intimate. And Isabel, who's the station manager at the time and a good friend of mine, and Victoria Middleton, former music director, we were in charge of, like, setting up the sound, the mics. And that is such an intimidating thing that, that's why I couldn't sleep the night before. I was so worried because...
1: That's so funny.
0: That was before we, like, tested all the equipment to see what chords
1: mm-hmm.
0: worked. We definitely might have been a little ill-prepared, but we made it work. This band, Free Cake for Every Creature, who... I think they broke up, sadly.
1: Oh,
0: but,
1: no.
0: I know, but I really liked them, and I was so excited to be, like, interacting with them, helping set up the sound and just, like, watching this event that we've been planning since July come together and knowing, like, us three, these three women, which I love women in leadership, you know,
1: mm-hmm.
0: watching these three women, like, make this show come together and seeing it pay off was so satisfying. It was just, like, such a proud WRGW moment. And it felt so cool as someone who, like, I didn't know a lot of the more technical aspects of music. I'm not a musician. And so being able to, like, set up the sound and, like, help musicians who actually know what they're doing out, and that was just such a great feeling. It was so much fun. I went to Cheesecake Factory afterwards to celebrate.
1: Perfect celebration moment.
0: Oh, totally. It was all the way in, like, Virginia, but we Ubered there, and it was incredible. So that's definitely one of my favorite. When I think about WRGW, the specific memory that kind of always plays in my mind is just Isabel, Victoria, and their intern at the time, Brian, like, sophomore year of college, had a show after mine. And so when my show was done, I would just always stay and hang out with their show to avoid doing homework. And I just, like, I love those little moments with WRGW, like, hanging out in the station and joining someone's show or making a new friend or just laying on those couches, trying not to fall asleep, talking to someone.
1: Trusty couches.
0: Oh, yeah. I did my senior thesis involving music. I wrote my thesis about basically, like, college students' attitudes on music.

0: positions after they were accused or, like, hypothetically accused of sexual misconduct, and, like, the guilt we have with, like, listening to Chris Brown or listening to a band that was canceled. And I did a lot of my interviews just in the station on those couches with a lot of WRGW members, because they obviously tend to be more aware of those kind of things than the average music listener, I think, just because a lot of us are music nerds. And so I love just, like, spending those hours writing my senior thesis and being able to combine it basically with hanging out with WRGW people and getting to have these really deep conversations with them about this, like, complex issue that was so relevant to all of us as, like, musicians who, like, kind of kept getting canceled. So that's a weird one that I don't think I realized meant a lot to me, so I'm thinking about it right now.
1: So many fun things too.
0: Just those times when there's always a familiar face in the station, especially, like, once I got older, like, senior year, I just, you know, I felt like I could talk to anyone in there, and I love those random hangouts. I love board meetings. Those were so much fun.
1: They've changed to 5 p.m. now, so they're a little bit earlier in the day, but still that Sunday time slot, something we always look forward to. Is there anything else you want to give a shout out to before we end our time today? Because it's a little late already. It's 8:50.
0: Oh, wow. Yeah. I want to give a shout-out just to all the people, the board members especially, that make WRGW what it is. I think about when I was a sophomore, I admired Pat and Mariah Theobald, who was station manager at the time, so much. I thought they were the coolest people ever, but they were so friendly and normal. But, you know, there's still that, like, two-year age gap where you're like, whoa, I hope when I'm a senior I have my life together the way they do. And I feel like that's such a special thing. And being able to be on board, I hope, like, I hope someone looked up to me, some freshman somewhere. But just the board makes the station. I'm so proud to see everything that this board that you guys have done this year. Like, I've seen the website, this 90th anniversary.
1: Oh my gosh, they're killing it. It's so amazing.
0: I know, and I'm just thinking about, like, these freshmen who are looking up to them right now, who are interns, and, like, just, you know, the cycle perpetuates. It's going to, like, you do an awesome job, and you're going to inspire people to keep doing an awesome job, and WRGW will live on forever. So shout out to every board, past, present, future, you know?
1: That's awesome. Yeah, I feel totally the same way. It's so cool to see how, like, one of my interns that I had, like, sophomore year for my show, she's doing amazing things in the board, and she's, like, killing it every day, and I'm like, that's so cool to see, like, such a small age gap, but seeing people just change so much through the station and kind of, you know, discover a new side and a new passion. Thank you so much for calling in.
0: I love it.
1: This was so fun.
0: Of course.
1: Very excited.
0: Are you going to be at the happy hour later today?
1: Very excited about the happy hour tonight for sure.
0: Oh, it'll be iconic.
1: There's going to be a lot of interesting people there for sure.
0: Yeah, I hope the interviews go well. Have fun with the next one. And thank you so much for reaching out.
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0: 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And it was good. Damn good. So good that they called it Fox.
1: My name is Robert Neville. I'm a survivor living in New York City. If you are out there, if anyone is out there, I can provide food, I can provide shelter, I can provide security. If there's anybody out there, anybody, you are not alone.
2: This is Ground Zero. I can still fix this.
1: There's anybody out there. I am broadcasting on
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0: do not know.
1: We don't play that crap. We play this. 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
2: Okay. All right. Thanks so much for listening, for tuning into WRGW. You've been listening to DAFO. I'm Carolina, one of the music directors, and we have Gabby Gamberg of DAFO in the studio with us. Gabby, how are you doing?
3: I'm good. How are you?
2: Doing good. Actually, let me ask. I heard you guys were sightseeing today. How did Lincoln look?
3: It was cool. I was like, it almost looked like superimposed. Like, it didn't feel real because I've just seen so many pictures. But it was cool. It was very large.
2: Yeah. Is this your first time in DC?
3: Yes, actually.
2: Oh, wow. That's awesome.
3: Yeah.
2: All right. Well, we can chat a little bit after you play a couple of acoustic songs for us. So I'm just going to let you take it away.
3: Awesome. Cool. This one is unreleased. It's called Get a Life.

0: strings really quickly for the next song, which is called Collector. Yeah. You can use this moment as an opportunity to, I don't know.
1: I'll use it as an opportunity to kind of introduce you and your project a little bit. So,
0: cool.
1: Gabby, who's again behind DAFO, just released an EP late last year. It's called Pest. You can stream it everywhere. You were hearing some of it earlier in the hour if you were tuned in that early. Pest is DAFO's second EP following 2021's Crisis Kit. Actually, yeah, Gabby, can you talk a little bit about, like, I don't know, how is writing one project versus the other?
0: I don't know. I think a lot of the songs on Crisis Kit I wrote when I was like 15 or 16, and like Crisis Kit was my first real experience recording. And then like between the two, I think I just had, I like learned a lot more about what I wanted to write and like how to, like, I don't know, write better lyrics and like how to form songs in a way that like is more effective. So I definitely feel like you can see a lot of growth between the two EPs, but I'm still like really happy with both of them. I think they signify like where I was at that point in time when I was writing those songs, and yeah, they mean a lot to me. So
1: yeah, that's awesome. So we're gonna hear another track off of Pest now.
0: Yeah.
1: Yeah. All right.

0: song called Poor Madeline. It is out. Just have to get the other guitar.
1: All right. Thank you so much, Gabby, of, again, DAFO, here in the studio today with us. Yeah, so you just heard Collector, which is off of Pest, the EP that DAFO just put out in October 2023. And I think Gabby's ready.
0: Cool.
1: Yeah, for one more.
0: Yeah, thanks for having me. Also, fun fact, the guitarist in DAFO went to GW, so very cool people you got here. Awesome.

0: So again, you just heard Poor Madeline live here at WRGW District Radio. We've got Davo here with us today. How did that feel?
1: That was fun. I haven't played acoustic in a while, so.
0: Yeah. I really wanted to know, how did you start playing music? When did you pick up a guitar?
1: I played classical violin when I was, like, 6. I played for, like, through high school, but I, like, got to a point where I was like, oh, like, I want to play rock music. So my dad played guitar, and then he bought me a little acoustic guitar, and I just started making up songs because I didn't want to, like, learn anything.
0: That's lovely. And again, that song you just played, Poor Madeline, has gotten a lot of buzz recently.
1: Yeah.
0: And for good reason. It's really catchy, and I think your lyrics are really, really beautiful, and I love that you pull in a character from a kid's book.
1: Yeah.
0: That's incredible. Can you talk to me a little bit about what that song means to you, how it came about?
1: I wrote it when I was 17 and at boarding high school. My parents had just split up, and that part didn't bother me, but I, like, was moving around a lot. Like, I didn't really, like, have kind of, like, a home base, and I felt like everything in my life was just kind of shifting, and I didn't feel, like, very grounded, and I was just mentally, like, not in a great spot. And I had all these, like, stomach problems, and I used to have this, like, crazy fear of appendicitis, and I always think of the Madeline books where she had appendicitis and, like, she was at boarding school. So I kind of thought of that character, and I kind of was a little bit mad at myself for being so unhappy because I was, you know, I was at this music boarding school and I was, like, trying to make things good happen in my life. And I don't know, I felt like I was being ungrateful, but I was also not happy. So it's almost a little bit like a sarcastic self-pity song where I used Madeline's name.
0: I think that's a great backstory to a song. Like, I don't know, it goes a lot more under the surface than I would have thought at first. Yeah, and then you just mentioned you went to boarding school, but before that, you are from outside of Philly?
1: Yeah, I'm from kind of like Havertown area in Pennsylvania.
0: Yeah, did you grow up going to shows in Philly?
1: I actually didn't. What happened was I kind of fell into this scene in New Jersey in, like, the Maplewood, South Orange area. And I used to go up there, like, every weekend and play shows with my friends. Yeah, there wasn't really much of a scene in my neighborhood.
0: So you were playing shows in Jersey?
1: Yeah.
0: That's awesome.
1: Yeah.
0: Yeah. Do you think, like, playing those, like, I'm guessing indier venues, smaller bands, is that, like, kind of right in the ballpark?
1: Yeah.
0: Did that impact your sound?
1: Definitely. I feel like when I started gigging in Jersey, I had, like, I didn't know there was, like, much of a DIY scene in general. I didn't really know what was going on, and it was my first kind of introduction to playing live. Like, I'd been writing songs for a little bit, but I didn't really, it was the first time I, like, played with a band, and, like, I learned so much. Just, like, every single show I would go to, I kind of picked up mannerisms from, like, every band on, like, how they move on stage and, like, what works and what doesn't work, and I, like, learned how to strum a guitar better. I feel like that's one of the things I was like, oh, like, you don't just have to, like, be, like, 4/4, like, right on the, yeah, like, eighth notes. I don't know, it was cool to, like, have such a variety of bands, like, be included in, like, a huge scene of bands that were, like, just starting or had been playing for a while. It's just, like, very welcoming and, like, a really great space to be.
0: Yeah, that's really awesome. I love asking that question to musicians just because the DIY scene here in D.C., I think, is lacking a little. I'm not a musician, but I would love to go to a basement show, so
1: yeah.
0: Trying to find a basement, but anywho, you're touring, you and your band just played a sold-out show last night, opening for Sir Chloe at the Atlantis. How was it?
1: It was great. It's definitely a switch-up from the basements and backyards I played in Jersey.
0: Yeah.
1: I really love doing it. I love playing shows. It's very gratifying to kind of, like, win people over that haven't heard the music before, and just to be on tour with such a great band. They're wonderful people, Sir Chloe, and I'm learning a lot, and I'm, you know, I hope that this is, like, what the rest of my life looks like, so very happy right now.
0: It's awesome, and you're playing another sold-out set tonight at the Atlantis. What'd you think of that venue? It's, like, pretty new here in D.C.
1: It's really nice. I think all of the staff there is, like, really attentive and, like, really invested in, like, how the artists are feeling and, like, what they need, and which is definitely not the case in a lot of venues. I really like the stage. I like the setup. It's just, it's a really good vibe in there.
0: Yeah. It's, like, fun fact, it's a, like, almost replica of the original 930 Club.
1: Yeah.
0: Yeah, I'm sure they told you that.
1: Yeah, my friend Jake, he grew up in D.C., and he plays in this band called One Way Out. That's how I met Wyatt, through Citrus Maxima, but, yeah, he used to tell me about the 930 Club all the time, so yeah. It was really cool to finally see it.
0: Sweet. And then you mentioned, like, you hope this is what the rest of your life looks like.
1: Yeah.
0: What's next for Daffo and for you?
1: Well, I dropped out of school, so I have to, you know, start cranking out the songs and making more music.
0: I'm excited to hear that.
1: Yeah.
0: You played that unreleased song earlier. Mm-hmm. That sounded awesome.
1: Thanks.
0: Thanks for sharing that with us.
1: Yeah.
0: Yeah, I'm just excited to see what you have cooking.
1: Thanks so much. It's been really fun to be here and see what this is all about.
0: Yeah, thanks so much for coming down to the station. We appreciate you. Yeah.
1: I appreciate you.
0: Thank you. Thanks to everybody who listened and tuned in. Again, this was Daffo live in studio here at WRGW District Radio. We're going to close out the hour with just some more of Daffo's tracks, unless you have a recommendation. Putting you on the spot again.
1: Maybe play, like, there's a song called Take It by Lily Seabird that I really like. I don't know if it's clean, though, so you'll have to find out.
0: I'll look it up, and if it is, we will listen to it together. If awesome. Not, we'll listen. It is clean. Let's go.
1: Awesome.
0: Okay. That was awesome. Okay. Thanks so much for listening. Keep tuning into WRGW.

show with Witch House. They seem super stoked about it, which is really awesome. So this is Littlefoot from Boston, right? Cool. You guys are all good?

0: guys. They're playing. What?
1: Thank you.
0: Oh, thank you. Well, thank you. I was like, what? they're playing tonight at the Communiverse. I don't know how you say it. They're playing. What's happening? I'm concerned. Anyway, they just played. They're great. They're smiling. Thanks, guys. All right. Bye.
2: So what did you do on your last show?
3: It was a lot of stream of consciousness.
2: Okay.
3: I wanted to create something that could play in the background because my show was 6 to 7 on Sundays. So my parents, it was called Sunday Supper. So my parents used to like eat dinner and listen to it.
2: That is,
3: you know,
2: so cute.
3: And I had friends who would sometimes tell me like, I love to listen to your show while I do my homework. So I'm always thinking about that cue. I'm always thinking about the way in which music is ordered.
2: Mm-hmm.
3: And my dad told me, he's like, you sound so different on air than you do in person. That's what I always thought of it as, like something, like an hour that would blend together, and it would be a microcosm.
2: Okay.
3: I know, I was sad to let it go, but...
2: No, but you're
3: like
2: busy.
3: Like I said, like
2: you're
3: I wanted
2: busy.
3: To quit while I was ahead. Like, I didn't want to dread it at any
2: yeah.
3: point. And there's so many, like, new faces around here anyway that I was just like, give someone else my spot. Like, 6 to 7 on Sundays... highly coveted. I was
2: true.
3: Like, someone else can have it. Like, it's time.
2: Did you have it the whole 4 years? Wow.
3: You know, Alyssa, the person who trained me, like, she put it the best way. She said, like, you get an hour to sit here and, like, relax and listen to music. For me, it was an hour to sit down and vibe.
2: Yeah.
3: Like,
2: and you needed that hour, yeah.
3: Yeah, we all do. We all need that. I feel like radio, it really made me realize just, like, the beauty of being myself.
2: Mm-hmm.
3: I think being able to interact with other people, I spent a lot of time in high school, like, waiting to join college radio. So I think, like, once I did and had that space to express myself, like, the way in which I express myself developed tenfold.
2: All right, well, thank you so much.
3: Thank you.
2: For this little interview.
4: I am here with WRGW celebrity, station manager, Owen Vacheron. So why don't you tell me a little bit about how you got into radio in the first place?
5: So I think I joined WRGW my freshman year. I think second semester freshman year. My good friend Pooji Janavithala, programming director, she asked me to do a show with her. And we started a show about movies. It was called Y'all Ever Watch a Movie? And still is called Y'all Ever Watch a Movie? It's continued to this day. But, yeah, so we talk about movies every week. We have a great time doing that show. It's Thursdays at 7, so tune in. But, yeah, no, it's been really fun.
4: What made you want to, like, kind of take a larger leadership role within the station?
5: This was something that I just kind of got involved in. So my sophomore year, I was one of the operations directors with Deanna Reyes, who's currently our alumni director. At the end of that year, I decided to try and run for general manager. I thought it would be a great opportunity to kind of step up and, like, try and change some things in the station and, you know, just really give folks, like, more of an opportunity to get involved and just, like, pursue different avenues that the station hadn't really gone down before. So that's kind of how we ended up here, too, with the 24-hour broadcast stuff that was recommended to us by station folks. That would be cool to do a marathon broadcast. And, you know, we kind of took that to heart, and I think it's been a really great way to give folks another avenue and, like, a better chance to get involved.
4: Was radio something that you had any previous involvement before you got here?
5: I didn't know anything about radio coming to college. I was in a band in high school. Like, I played the drums. I had no exposure to this stuff other than listening to, like, Michael Kay and, like, John Sterling, like, just Yankees announcers growing up and just having all these crazy calls. And I was like, that's not a real job, you know? Like, you can't actually do that in life. Coming to GW, was like, we have a radio station, that's cool. And it was something totally new and something that I'd never tried before and was so open to giving it a shot. I think it is really a great place, and it's, you know, kind of a secret spot, and, you know, we love it for that.
4: Hi, everyone. I am here with a special eBoard guest for radio. Why don't you introduce yourself?
6: Hi, my name is Jillian Chilingarian. I'm the operations director at WRGW. I'm a junior in the Elliott School, and I have a show currently called Off Screen. Yeah, we do, like, entertainment news. We discuss hard-hitting topics like nepotism in the industry, lack of female directors, celebrities that are advocating for politics, award shows, all that good stuff.
4: Cool. So it's like the entertainment side of it. How'd you get your start?
6: I started last year, the second semester of my sophomore year, I was just looking for like a club to join where I could be like creative and didn't have anything to do with international affairs. So I decided to join radio because I just something about I've always been into. I've listened to like talk radio since I was like young. So I came in and I interned for a music show, and I just thought it was like fun just to be in the station and just see like people my age creating and doing their own thing. And then that made me want to have my own show and also join eBoard to have more of a part in radio.
4: So why don't you describe a little bit of what the operations director does for the station?
6: So we handle all the technical things that people break. So like right now the CD player is broken. So if that happens, we get called. We also teach like the refreshers for people how to use the board. We host off hours on Sundays so people come in. We also like update like the microphones and all of that. And we decided to take on a larger role this year. Me and my co-ops director, Jess, so we've been doing the podcast, which has been really fun just to be a part of that and help with the development.
4: What's been some of your favorite or something like that kind of aspect of working with podcasts? Because this is something the station hasn't really done for a long time.
6: I think it's really cool because it's like we've been here for 90 years, you know, as this is the anniversary, and it's just like really cool to come up with a new format for storytelling and just allow people our age to like feel heard and have a platform and obstacles. So I think it's a great way to have students who have these amazing ideas to come in and us give them the resources and us as a team to work on how to make a sustainable program and provide good content and just learning as we're going. And it's been really fun just to, you know, have your name on something and just say I was a part of this and I helped brought this and I helped bring this to life. And I'm just very passionate about storytelling and having other people's stories brought to life. So it's just been like a dream of mine.
4: That's great. In terms of your kind of interest connecting with the radio, just tell us a little bit about that.
6: I think it helped amplify it because when I started as an intern, I was working on a music show, and in that period, I was like, oh, I want to do something with movies since I only talk about movies and stuff. So I like started my own blog to put up my reviews and just like learn how to do website design and like connecting with people and better my writing skills. And then when I was able to get my own show, just how to translate that into a radio show and work on my speaking skills. Sometimes they're like, I think it's good to be able to say something that, oh, more than like, oh, that was so cool, but just like how to elaborate that and have healthy conversations. And so especially this semester, really taking, I guess, my quote unquote brand to the next level with like, we just had me and my co-host, like literally we just found like a graphic designer. We're going to work on like more branding and like how to form our content better. So I think it's really helpful with like amplifying what I want to portray with like my own opinion and voice and just like learning how to do that in a professional way through the station.
4: As a junior, you're moving towards the end of your college experience. How do you feel that radio has changed you from the beginning of your adventure towards the end here?
6: That's a really good question. I want to work at a talent agency. Like, I want to go work in podcasting for an agency and, like, put together projects like that. So I definitely think it's given me the experience that I would need if I were to have a job in that realm.
4: Yeah. Well, thanks so much for your time. Really appreciate it.